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1: human.
2: Is set to be the first sitting president to attend an NBA final. There'll be no watch party outside Madison Square Garden.
3: Secret Service's focus is straightforward: to ensure everyone attending the game can enjoy the game and have a safe experience while we carry out our responsibility to protect the president of the United States.
2: FBI Special Agent Matt McCool. There will be a watch parties at Bryant Park, about 10 blocks north, and in Central Park. Vice President J.D. Vance says he does not assume anyone is acting in good faith as Iran and Israel pause their strikes as they try to work out a peace deal.
4: We're going to take the attitude of accomplish the president's mission, but verify over the long term that the Iranians are keeping their end of the bargain. It's a tall order, but it's one that the president has put us in a good position to achieve.
2: On Fox's Jesse Waters Primetime. The entire interview airs this hour on Fox News Channel. The defense has rested in the case of a fatal stabbing of a teenager at a track meet in Texas.
5: Carmelo Anthony's accused of stabbing Austin Metcalf to death at a track and field championship event in Frisco, Texas last year. Both were 17 and in high school when it happened last April. While the prosecution rested over the weekend after presenting several witnesses, Anthony's defense rested after just one day. One defense witness who knew both Anthony and Metcalf said on cross-examination by the prosecution that he believed Anthony was in the wrong, that he provoked the confrontation. Witnesses said Metcalf told Anthony to leave his school team's tent, and Anthony said, "You will have to move me," while reaching into a backpack. Witnesses said Metcalf pushed Anthony, who then stabbed him.
2: Fox's Jessica Rosenthal. If convicted, Anthony faces a minimum of 5 years in prison. And the Associated Press is projecting that Nithya Raman has advanced in November's runoff in the Los Angeles mayor's race. 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
2: A growing number of medical schools and organizations signing a pledge to increase nutrition requirements in their curriculum.
18: Several medical school accreditors and medical organizations are pledging to incorporate at least 40 hours of nutrition education in their graduation requirements as part of a push from the Department of Health and Human Services.
19: It will shape what students learn, what physicians master, what licensing boards assess, and ultimately how patients receive care.
18: HHS Secretary Robert F. Kennedy Jr. says 19 additional medical schools are also signing on to the Nutrition Education Pledge. Kennedy says to improve health outcomes, medical schools must continue improving emerging science about nutrition. In Washington, Jared Halpern, Fox News.
2: The head of the World Health Organization says a closed border should reopen despite the spread of Ebola.
3: Uganda temporarily shut its border with the Democratic Republic of Congo last month in an attempt to limit the spread of Ebola. The DRC is where the current outbreak is most prevalent, with more than 500 recorded infections. Uganda has reported 19 confirmed cases. World Health Organization Director General Tedros Adhanom Ghebreyesus is visiting Uganda. Speaking at an Ebola isolation unit, he told reporters while the initial decision to close the border was sound, blanket travel restrictions don't work. The WHO has declared the outbreak a public health emergency of international concern. Jonathan Savage, Fox News.
2: Reality TV stars Todd and Julie Chrisley are suing one of their former defense attorneys, accusing him of legal malpractice, claiming it led to their imprisonment and damaged their reputations. The couple was convicted in 2022 on charges including bank fraud and tax evasion. Todd Chrisley received a 12-year sentence. Julie Chrisley got 7 years. Both were pardoned by President Trump. I'm Lee Silasera. This is Fox News.
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8: 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Mostly clear skies tonight into the overnight hours. We drop down to a low of around 50 degrees. Lots of sunshine to go around tomorrow morning and afternoon. Warming up to a high near 86. Partly cloudy skies on Tuesday night. We dip into the mid to low 60s. I'm Brandi Scott in the Hudson Valley Weather Center.
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16: Your elections are crooked and Meet the Press is crooked. 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
21: All right, America, I want to solicit your calls early. I want to ask you a question. 877-381-3811. According to Israel National News via Right Scoop, U.S. President Donald Trump said he cautioned Prime Minister Benjamin Netanyahu during a conversation over the past day that a broader conflict with Iran could leave Israel facing Tehran without American backing. So Israel was threatened. Speaking to Channel 12, which is one of the most liberal of the TV channels there, Trump said he told Netanyahu to be careful about further military action. This is after these missiles were fired. Warned that Israel could soon find itself confronting Iran on its own if the situation escalated. According to Trump, he urged Netanyahu during a phone call Sunday night not to respond to Iran's missile attack. 11 ballistic missiles shot into Israel. And our president urged the prime minister not to respond. He said the conversation ended without a clear decision from the Israeli leader. I'm assuming he was dumbfounded and he needed to talk to his cabinet. Because over there you have government that's cobbled together, you know, different parties. Trump said that after the call, Netanyahu consulted with his security leadership and later informed Secretary of State Rubio that he had decided to carry out a strike in Iran. The president stated that Israel informed the United States only at a very late stage when aircraft were already en route. He added that he was able to reduce the scope of the planned operation. So he's acting like a special pleader for Iran, I guess. It goes on. And as Brian said, this whole thing is ridiculous. I want to ask you folks, this Islamist Nazi regime that slaughters its own people, that is seeking nuclear weapons, which is why we went in there in the first place, that is dragging us along and on, shoots 11 ballistic missiles into Israel, and they were advised and urged not to respond. Is that okay with you? Are we getting any calls? Open up the lines. Is that okay with you folks? I'm serious about that. Is that what we would do if 11 ballistic missiles were fired into our country from Mexico by drug cartels? It's a parallel. Would that be okay with you if we did absolutely nothing? What would you say about our president then? And what kind of signal does that send to the enemy? What kind of signal would that send to Iran? To keep having Hezbollah fire into Israel, because then if Israel fights back, they'll fire missiles into Israel and they'll be, you know, we're getting to a point now where these terrorists are being immunized, in my humble opinion. But I'm quite interested in knowing your input, ladies and gentlemen, what you think about this. I don't think I'm losing my mind. We're going to take a few calls here right now. Let's go to Mark, Calgary, Canada, Sirius

0: 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Mark, how are you, sir?
1: Hey, good, Mark. Loving you up here. Mark, you have, like, you've come into your own, my friend. You are killing it. You are, like, the best, greatest pundit for political. I go to you every day, and I appreciate what you do.
0: Thank you, brother.
1: I am frustrated with what's going on with Trump. You'd think right now this would be a perfect opportunity to hand this off to the Israelis and Saudi Arabia and let them take over now. Why are
0: exactly. If we don't have the willingness to do it, then get out and let them handle it at this point.
1: Yeah, but see, Mark, this is a huge signal, right? Because I am a huge Trump supporter. Like, I love Trump, right? And so it makes it
0: worse. No bigger than me.
1: Now I want answers. Now I want answers. Because why are you still there? Because, like, when you announced Epic Fury, I thought that the American military had maybe forgot to do something with Midnight Hammer, and they were going to go in for a quick mop-up operation. That's what I thought was going to happen. And now we're weeks in, and it's turned into this melancholy rhetoric where now we're talking 2 and 3 day ceasefires, and we're having deals. Meanwhile, the Iranians are still firing missiles, like they're acting like the terrorist state that they are. I mean, I can't even believe this, frankly, at the state right now today where we're at, where Trump is at. I mean, I want answers from Trump because I love Trump and I don't want to fall in love with Trump.
0: Mm-hmm. All right, my friend. You know, last couple of weeks when I went to you folks and we did it almost 2 hours, to a person you said, we want to finish this panel. I'll take more calls in a minute. Issues and Insights, which is a very fine editorial site. The majority of Americans see Iran as a serious threat to the Mideast and are deeply concerned about its nuclear ambitions, but also don't trust Iran's ruling Islamist regime to abide by any nuclear agreement it might sign. The latest INI and TIP poll shows. In other words, I'm right in the mainstream of the vast majority of the American people. I'm with you folks. As the U.S.-Iran conflict continues to unfold amid ongoing talks and threats of further possible military action, the National Online INI TIP poll asked almost 1,600 voters several questions about Iran. The first question, how much of a threat do you believe Iran poses to stability in the Middle East? Among all respondents, 64% said it was either very serious threat, 32% or somewhat serious, 32%. Only 23% described it as not much of a threat, 16% or no threat at all, 7%, not sure, 13%. This question marks one of those rare areas where a bipartisan consensus exists. A clear majority of Democrats, 57%, say serious threat, 31% say not, 75% of Republicans say serious, 17% say not. Independent, 63% serious, 22% not. Next question, does the agreement extend to other serious issues? With talks ongoing and attempts to reach agreements on key issues, the pollsters asked, how much do you trust Iran to comply with international agreements released to it, related to its nuclear program? The answer again came back negative. 66% said they had little trust, 25% said no trust at all. Excuse me, that's not right. 66% said they had either little trust, 25%, or no trust at all, 41%. On the other side, just 21% said they have a lot of trust, that's 8%, or quite a bit of trust, 13%. Americans show little faith in Iran's leaders to live up to any nuclear agreements, and once again, opinions are strongly bipartisan. Democrats, 24% trust, 64% don't trust. 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So all parties and independents are in tune on this. Indeed, among all 36 of the broad demographic groupings that they follow each month, only one group showed more trust, 47%. Then no trust, the youngest voters in America, aged 18 to 24. Over 22% answered Iran developing nuclear weapons, 31%, as a final question, which concerns you more? Over 22% answered Iran developing nuclear weapons, 31% the United States becoming involved in another Mideast war, 39% Both previous responses equally, 4% neither, and so forth. A total of 61% said Iran developing nuclear weapons was their top concern. And it goes on. Interesting, isn't it, Mr. Producer? Very interesting. We'll be right back.
2: Much love in.
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12: Hey, over here.
13: What?
12: Right here, on the side of the house.
13: Who said that?
12: Look down. I'm right at your feet.
13: Wait, the basketball?
12: Yes, the basketball. Right down here, where the kids left me a long time ago. 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

0: move along. How is this guy Hunter Biden getting some kind of resurgence, and some of these wacko woke right types actually like him? I told you they're nuts. They're nuts. And he likes Mondami's leadership. Listen to this. Cut 14, go.
1: More than anything, we just have to unify, not just as Democrats. I'm kind of sick of party labels. I'm disappointed in much of the Democratic Party, in leadership in Congress, in the United States Senate. I look at somebody like Mayor Mondani, and I am and I'm inspired. I'm absolutely, completely inspired by the way in which he has not only won his election, but the way that he's leading now. And so I think that your generation is going to have to be the one to kind of lead us out of the
0: way. All right, Mumble, so I don't even care why we think about this guy or care about this guy, but he said Mondami's leadership, he says he's absolutely inspired. He would be, right? He would be. And what's interesting to me also is the media now promote these disgruntled former employees. For instance, Colbert for a year, and now this guy Scott Pelley. I can assure you, if I were canned, which I won't be, but if I were, do you think they'd give a damn other than say, all right, wing nuts, removed, right, Mr. Producer? But these guys got, you know, these stories and the slimes and these other, it's just unbelievable. And they're constantly trashing Barry Weiss. I don't know her. I've never met her. I've never spoken to her. But I have a lot of respect for her because she's under attack trying to bring journalism back to journalism. And you're not really allowed to do that, you see. If she hired, listen to this. Isn't it amazing? Barry Weiss is more controversial than Graham Plattner. Does that make sense to you, Rich? Barry Weiss, who's no right-winger, she's conservative on some issues, fairly liberal on others, moderate on others, as far as I can tell, but she's a straight shooter. She's controversial because she's taking the trash out. Scott Pelley is trash. That's right, I said it. He's trash. Condescending, narcissistic lefty. Even the way he talked, I couldn't stand it. Oh, don't touch 60 Minutes. We got Leslie Stahl out there. Leslie Stahl is the best of the best. No, she's not. She's wicked. Wicked. Needs to be cleaned up, so she's trying to clean it up. It's new ownership. They can't do that. Just because it's a private company and they own it, you can't do that. So now they're promoting Scott Pelley. Listen to this idiot. Cut 15, go.
2: Well, we want to talk about it at an emotional level. The best thing that I can imagine in terms of describing it is that it's like your spouse was murdered. There's some moments of the day I feel fine. There are some moments of the day that I just frankly fall apart.
0: You know, ladies and gentlemen, this guy is a real head case. Losing your job, even though you may love it, it may be the most wonderful job you've ever had, and you had it 30 years or whatever he's had it. Excuse me, cholera. Is the same as your wife getting murdered? That's your emotional situation? It's like your wife is murdered? What? Like your wife is murdered? Is this guy married? He is? He must not love his wife that much. You know, doing 60 Minutes is, and by the way, you know what, it's no work at all. These people on these Sunday shows, it's not, they get the talking points, they write their questions, they have research. Me, I don't have any researchers. Do I have any researchers on radio, Rich?

0: write their own statements. Most of them don't do their own research. I do it all. Not that I deserve to get a cookie for it, although I do like cookies. Most of these people get paid a bundle, and they're just sort of faces. And if their face is ugly, and their voice is stupid, and they're emotional wrecks, why are they on TV? Or radio, for that matter. I felt like my wife was murdered. Oh, my God. Rich, can you imagine that? Unbelievable. And by the way, the idiot interviewing him doesn't even object. What are you talking about? Like it's your wife was murdered. Do you realize how awful that is? Would you want to be this guy's wife if you're a woman or whatever you are? Would you be? He just said losing his job was like you're being murdered. Oh, my Lord. Go ahead, please.
1: Least expected. Not that there's any particular trigger.
0: Okay, you were in a trigger. Now he talks like a moron. You know what, pal? You literally attacked your bosses in a meeting that was a get-to-know meeting and talked to people about, you know, how they wanted their new mission and so forth. And you attacked your bosses. You monopolized. You hijacked the meeting. It was so bad, the guy wrote a whole letter for the world to see, and you got your ass canned. That's what happened. I don't mind people objecting to being fired and so forth and so on, but the reason he was fired was perfectly legitimate. We used to call it insubordination. I don't know what they call it anymore. Let's go to cut 16, please. Go.
2: Do you think Barry Weiss needs to be removed?
1: Oh, gosh, yes.
0: What a tough question. Oh, gosh, yes. Oh, gosh, yes, I think so. Barry Weiss should definitely be removed. Go ahead.
1: Lovely person. And her free press organization that she founded has been very successful. She's proven that. Great for her. But television is not her thing. She brings an ideology into CBS News where
0: she brings an ideology. I think he means ideology. But he brings an ideology, you know. We here, we don't have ideologies. We're experienced teleprompter readers here. We're very experienced here. That's right. We don't bring an ideology here, never. That's right. We're right down the middle. We're known for that at 60 Minutes. I want to thank Kaylee McEnany. This went on in the 5 and... people are saying, yeah, well, I like this. I like this Sunday. And Kaylee says, well, you ought to watch Life, Liberty, and Levin with Mark Levin. And she waves. Hi, Mark. She's a sweetheart. We love her. I'll be right back.
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9: Fox News, I'm Tom Graham. President Trump wants the Senate to confirm his acting attorney general to the cabinet on a permanent basis.
10: The White House has officially sent the Senate the nomination.

0: of Todd Blanche to be Attorney General. Blanche has been the acting AG since early April, following the resignation of former Attorney General Pam Bondi.
1: Fox's Jared Halperin there. After just one day, the defense team for Carmelo Anthony is rested in his murder trial in Texas. He's accused of killing another high school student, Austin Metcalf.
2: The defense argued that Anthony acted in self-defense and out of fear after Metcalf pushed him first. One of the defense witnesses today was a school police officer. He testified that knives under 5 inches are legal to carry here in Texas.
1: Fox's Brooke Taylor. The case does have racial implications. Anthony is black. Metcalf is white. 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
4: 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Mostly clear skies tonight into the overnight hours. We drop down to a low of around 50 degrees. Lots of sunshine to go around tomorrow morning and afternoon. Warming up to a high near 86. Partly cloudy skies on Tuesday night. We dip into the mid to low 60s. I'm Brandi Scott in the Hudson Valley Weather Center.
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2: Oh, yeah. With a new phone link system, I guess I shouldn't have deleted that, should I? Wait a minute. There it is. Hold on now. Hold on now. It's very cool, by the way. It's much easier to use. Just going to get the hang of things here. Bear with me. I'm a quasi-professional. What'd you say, Rich? All right. Let's do our thing here, which we shall. Bear with me. While much of the world stays silent, Mr. John Hagee has been a steadfast voice for Israel for decades. In his important new book, God's Prophetic Clock, he lays out the clear biblical timeline we're watching unfold right before our eyes. And this book tells you how Israel was reborn in a single day in 1948, just as the prophet said. Jerusalem reunited under Jewish control in 1967, nations of the earth turning against the Jewish people. These are not random events. 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Hello, 855-694-9647. 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Grab a copy of that book. It's a big deal. Hagee Ministries is a big deal. So forth. Let's take some calls here from Levinites, conservatives, patriots. Let's go to Carrie, Las Vegas, Nevada, the great KXNT. How are you?
3: Great. How are you?
2: I'm doing, let me look. I'm great. Thank you.
3: You got to look. I'm wondering, Trump's always been a deal maker, but this deal doesn't seem to be going through. And I'm wondering when he lost his cojones, because he's not doing anything about it. And the American people can't get back to their regular lives. And it bothers me. You know, either, like they used to say, I'm not going to say it.
2: Yeah, or get off the pot. Yeah. Well, here's the thing. Every day it's 2 days away. We're right there. It's 3 days away. And these guys are shooting missiles and so forth and so on. And he views Israel as the problem. Israel's not the problem. They're defending themselves.
3: Right. That's all they can do. They're in a, where they're located, in a, with a small country in a large area that hates them. Mm-hmm. And we need to do something or just give up and say it's all done. And why aren't we sending minesweepers that we had in World War II into the Straits of Hormuz? We need to get rid of mines all the time.
2: Yeah,
3: that's what I mean. We've gave up our advantage, you know, to the Iranians, and they're now dictating to us what we do and what we can do.
2: Well, the worst part of it is that they run to the president, complain about the Israelis, and the Israelis are yanked back. See?
3: Right, and that's not right.
2: No. All right, Carrie, you're a good man. Thank you for the call. Let's go to Steve, Miami, Oklahoma, the great KZRG. Steve, go right ahead.
4: Hey, Mr. Levin, it's an honor and a privilege to finally speak to you.
2: Thank you, sir.
4: I got a question and reply. Pardon me, I'm a little tongue-tied here, but
2: don't be worried. It's all good.
4: I would counsel Bibi Netanyahu, which I think he is a great man. I would counsel him to respectfully tell our president, which I support, to go pound sand. And he needs to go into the and take care of, clean up that, you know, it's like a cancer, Iran is. The only way you can get rid of cancer is you have to cut it completely out, take care of it. And if it comes to, push comes to shove, I don't know. If he needs some ammunition, maybe we can set up a GoFundMe page. I don't know whether that's legal or not, but
2: I don't know if it's legal. It'd be a lot. But here's the thing. What would anybody expect the elected prime minister of Israel to do when 11 ballistic missiles are shot at your cities by a regime that's filled with terrorists? I don't understand. Do you?
4: Well, no, and I think the problem, Trump has been a deal maker all his life. What he don't understand is, this is from a biblical, you cannot make a deal with the devil. The only one that can beat the devil is Almighty God himself. And we just, none of us human beings walking around, we don't have that power, you know?
2: Let me ask you something. If 11 ballistic missiles were shot into our country and some world leader said, don't respond, what do you think the president would tell them to do? I think he'd be dropping F-bombs everywhere, don't you?
4: Well, it would be something that we couldn't repeat on the radio, but what I would say if I was in that condition, I'd say, well, you know what? You go stick your head where the sun don't shine, and I'll take care of business, period.
2: Mm-hmm.
4: They'll be gone, you know?
2: But it sounded like a threat almost, and he's going on Israeli TV, one of the most left-wing television stations there, and he's saying, I just read what he said. He said that he told Bibi not to respond. Bibi decided to respond, and he told him to control it. And look, he said, we're close to another deal. We've always been close to a deal. We're close to a deal, and if Israel attacks Iran, is the way he put it, then they might be on their own. First of all, Iran has attacked Israel, and Israel responded. Hezbollah attacked Israel, and Israel responded. Hamas attacked Israel, and Israel responded. I think what we're going to succeed at doing here is getting Mr. Netanyahu defeated in the next election in October.
4: That's criminal. That would be a terrible thing to happen to the world, because I think Mr. Netanyahu has he's like the Dutch boy with his finger in the dam. He's keeping the Hun away from us, you know?
2: Yeah, sometimes I scratch my head. I just do, Steve. Thank you, my brother. You take care of yourself. All right. Let's go to Sam in Huntsville, Alabama, the great WVNN. Sam, go right ahead.
1: Hi, Mark. It's so good to get on with you.
2: Thank you, sir.
1: So, in terms of the Iran situation, I get Trump likes making deals and he wants peace. I tend to be a guy who goes, peace can happen through a lot of pressure. So, tell me, we don't know where the groups in Iran are that would be happy to work with us and want this regime gone. And what if, talk about a deal, here's a deal, we'll count up every drone you shoot out of the country and every missile you shoot out of the country, and that's, okay, every missile is 1,000 guns to groups that want Iran overthrown, and every drone is 1,000 rounds of ammunition.
2: I don't disagree with you, but here's the problem, Sam. I've been reading articles where the Mossad and the CIA were in fact beginning to arm the Kurds, who are fighters. They fought alongside us with ISIS, and now suddenly they're the bad guys too. I don't get that. And they were pulled back because Erdogan, the genocidal maniac Islamist that's destroyed Turkey's society, Ataturk had created what was a westernized type Turkey, the old Ottoman Republic, Ottoman Empire. And apparently he raised hell, and apparently, according to reports, that's why we cut them off and told them no more. Because it's been something I've never, ever understood. The last 2 months I've been saying on the air, on TV, on radio, why aren't we arming the Kurds? If we're not going to arm the Kurds, arm the Iranians. Reagan did it, and that's how we defeated the damn Soviet Union. What is the problem? Those aren't our boots on the ground. Those are people that want to overthrow the government. I don't understand it. Can you explain it to me?
1: I am shocked that there's absolutely no group that we can work with.
2: But there are. And you know what? If there weren't, we should have helped fund them, like we've done in the past under Bill Casey, who was the head of the CIA. This is something we used to do. It was one of the methodologies we would use to defeat a regime, a communist regime, a fascistic regime. But we've abandoned it. And I don't know why, unless Erdogan has that much control over the administration. The president also told Israeli TV today that there were five other countries pressuring him to tell Israel not to respond. Well, what countries were those? Wouldn't you want to know which countries those were?
1: I would definitely want to know.
2: And why does Israel give a crap? The 11 ballistic missiles were fired at her. I'm just kind of perplexed by this. Sam, thank you. Huntsville, one of my favorite towns of all time, seriously. We'll be right back.
5: Much loving.
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0: great song, though. AMAC. Folks, history is unfolding right before our eyes. President of the United States has delivered consequential year and a half almost at this point, restoring strength at our borders, rebuilding American confidence, putting the country back on a path of common sense and constitutional principles. True, I believe our system, however, was built for the people. We the people, millions and millions of us. And it's up to us to make sure we can hold on to this country, whether it's voting, whether it's speaking out, so forth. Very important. 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There's a lot to be done. You see all the pressures and all those who are trying to destroy what we love and hold dear. And that's where you come in. 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Oh, yeah. I cannot believe this show is almost over, but let's keep going. Let's see. No. Let's see. Let us go to Robert, Tallahassee, Florida, the great WFLA. Go.
1: Hello, Mark.
0: Yes, sir.
1: What I'm going to tell you is going to blow your mind.
0: All right.
1: When your explanation of what Trump is doing, it doesn't make sense to the people that have watched him work. So something has changed. I think they have a target on his family or somebody, and they've convinced him that they can do it, and he's playing a game with them by telling Netanyahu not to do something that he knows for sure he's going to do it anyway. For Netanyahu, time is of the essence. He's got 90 days left to save Israel against IRGC, so he has to destroy that group and allow the Persians to take their country back, and he can also make a deal with the Persians, oil or some financial arrangement to help repay him for the resources he's going to expend, or even take some land. So Trump has to be on the record as don't shoot, and Netanyahu has to say, thank you for your advice, Donald, but we're going to go ahead and destroy him.
0: Well, I wish that were the case, not the front part, the back part, where it's more performative than not. Netanyahu's up for an election, and the things that are being said about him by the president to the press in Israel and the press here is damaging him very, very badly back in Israel. And I can tell you that we as Americans, we're not going to want some of these left-wing or left-of-center candidates who want to be prime minister, we're not going to want them in there because they're not going to be as supportive as Netanyahu is, and they're certainly not going to be willing to take on Iran, despite their propaganda, the way Netanyahu has. So, and I think he's been a very good soldier in this war. He's worked with us. He's fought side by side with us. They provided us with enormous amount of intelligence and even technology for our weaponry and so forth. And they're the ones that have the Mossad over there determining where these people are. We don't have, you know, it's their neighborhood. We don't have this kind of intelligence. And if we think all these Arabs now are our new friends, just remember Qatar has spent $400 billion in this country trying to destroy us, brainwash our children, destroy our public schools, our colleges and universities, get involved in our sporting events and entertainment events and so forth and so on, and push the ideologies that you see in the streets, push the the sort of this Islamist crusade that's going on now in our country as well as Europe. These are not our friends. I mean, they may seem like our friends, but they're not our friends. And I don't know, swapping Israel for Qatar and Saudi Arabia that was behind 9/11 and all this other stuff. We have very short memories. Very, very short memories. Robert, great call. Thank you, my friend. God bless you. God bless you. Let us go quickly. Steve, East Lyme, Connecticut, Sirius XM Satellite. How are you? Go quickly, please.
2: Thank you, Mr. Levin. I think the president is being played by Iran, that they are going to lie, you know, and stall to get as close to the midterms as they can. I think the Democrats are sending back, I have no proof of it, but I think they're sending back channel communications to get them to delay, to do anything to damage Donald Trump.
0: All right, my friend. I really appreciate your input, everybody's input as well. I'm afraid we're going to get slaughtered in the midterms if we walk away without a victory. And this regime is still active. I think a lot of people are going to say, what did we do this for? I want to salute you, the great people of America, and I'll see you tomorrow. God bless you and thank you.
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0: advances. I'm Lisa Lucera, Fox News. Progressive Los Angeles City Council Mayor Lethia Rahman has claimed the second spot in the runoff for mayor.
1: The 44-year-old will face fellow Democrat incumbent Karen Bass, a 72-year-old former congresswoman who was first elected L.A. mayor in 2022. But Bass has faced a string of backlash over last year's deadly wildfires. A rep for Bass saying in a statement, a campaign against Lethia Rahman, who allows encampments near schools and cuts the police force, as one Mayor Bass looks forward to winning.
0: Fox's Christian Goodwin in L.A., Republican Spencer Pratt, who gained a lot of attention after attacking Mayor Bass's response to the L.A. fires, is out of the running. Israel and Iran appear to pause strikes after a weekend of battles.
2: But it's unclear if the fighting will stop for good. Iranian leaders have said any deals they make will be contingent on an end to fighting in southern Lebanon between Israel and Hezbollah. But today, the IDF continued their campaign in southern Lebanon against Iranian-backed Hezbollah, which has been launching rockets into northern Israel.
0: Fox's Max Gordon in Dubai. This comes as President Trump and Israeli Prime Minister Benjamin Netanyahu appear to be at odds over the conflict, with President Trump saying Israel could end up fighting alone if it goes back to the war with Iran. And President Trump wants the Senate to confirm his acting attorney general to the cabinet on a permanent basis.
3: The White House has officially sent the Senate the nomination of Todd Blanche to be Attorney General. Blanche has been the acting AG since early April, following the resignation of former Attorney General Pam Bondi. Blanche was confirmed as the Deputy Attorney General last year, largely along party lines. Since his elevation, he has defended a Justice Department settlement that would have established an anti-weaponization compensation fund that has been put on hold amid bipartisan backlash.
0: Fox's Jared Halpern in Washington. 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
0: A court appearance for the soldier accused of using insider information about Venezuela to make money on prediction markets.
16: In April, Gannon Ken Van Dyke pled not guilty to charges he used his knowledge as an Army soldier about U.S. action in Venezuela to place bets on Polymarket. Today, he appeared in court for a pretrial hearing at which future court dates were set up. Van Dyke is accused of using the prediction betting platform Polymarket to make more than $400,000 over the arrest of Venezuela's leader, Nicolas Maduro. Outside court, Van Dyke's attorney said his client did not have a say over the events that happened and that only the president did. Van Dyke's accused of violating non-disclosure agreements he signed in the Army to violate the Commodity Exchange Act, commit wire fraud, and one count of unlawful monetary transaction. Jessica Rosenthal, Fox News.
0: Nearly a year after his death, the Clearwater, Florida Police Department has found Hulk Hogan died of natural causes. The department releasing a 70-page report on Hogan's death, saying there's no evidence to indicate any criminal wrongdoing related to his death. An emergency response in Texas after more flesh-eating screwworm flies have been discovered, threatening a multi-billion dollar cattle industry.
17: Texas Governor Greg Abbott activating the state's Emergency Operations Center and mobilizing multiple agencies to combat the reemergence of the New World screwworm, a highly destructive livestock pest not seen since the 1960s. With now 4 confirmed cases in about a week, hundreds of miles apart in Texas, according to the USDA, the screwworm, a parasitic fly, is dangerous because, unlike other flies, its larvae or maggots eat live flesh, which could threaten the nation's cattle industry. The state urging Texas ranchers and residents to inspect their animals daily. Jeff Manosso, Fox News.
0: Wall Street, some stocks recovered part of last week's losses. The Dow lost 80, the Nasdaq up 220, the S&P plus 21. I'm Lisa Lucera. This is Fox News.
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10: 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Clear skies through the overnight hours with a low dropping to 50. We warm it up to a high of 85 with lots of sunshine for your Tuesday. Wednesday, mix of sun and clouds, chance of showers and thunderstorms in the afternoon with a high of 83. Same story on Thursday, but a little warmer and more humid with a high of 92. I am Mike Barker in the Hudson Valley Weather Center.
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5: Your elections are crooked, and meet the press is crooked. 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
7: Have some fun on a Monday, a magnificent Monday, a Medal of Honor Monday, and there's so much we are going to tackle tonight. Some good, some bad, some ups and downs. An hour from now, we have a Medal of Honor Monday that is absolutely wonderful. I am going to start out. We'll talk some election fraud in a way that I think might actually make you feel better by the time we are done. We will get to emails. We'll talk about firings at the FBI. Another example of how communists create and infect institutions to legitimize the illegitimate. All that polling for the 2028 election, massive H-1B visa fraud ring, and so much more coming up tonight on the world famous Jesse Kelly Show. Audibly, if the show sounds different again, and I'm positive it does, I don't know what to tell you. We're in yet another different place today. As we bounce across the country like vagabonds, attempting to find a temporary studio until our flooded out studio is finally open for business again, you're going to have to get used to me broadcasting from a phone booth. So here I am in some dark, desolate dungeon, attempting to bring you award-winning radio. The great news is, Chris, the soundboard's not on. Turn on the sound. There it is. The soundboard is with me. No need to fear. All right. This is going to be one of those bad news, good news things. Right? Bad news, good news. I promise you at the end there is good news coming. But my email inbox is full of people angry about what happened in Los Angeles. In case you don't know what happened in Los Angeles, 30-second recap. Los Angeles has been communist run for a very, very long time. So has California. Spencer Pratt, former reality TV star, Republican. He gets his house burned down in the Palisades fire. He gets really mad about the corruption and ineptitude of the Los Angeles political system. Decides he's going to run for office. And Spencer Pratt, something happens that is obviously in large part due to his hard work and charisma and whatnot, but sometimes these things just happen. The race catches national attention and he gets momentum. He gets serious momentum. You, I have no doubt, have seen and or heard ads for Spencer Pratt. Why? Do you live in Los Angeles? No. Well, I guess you might, but not many do. Spencer Pratt, his race gets national. And soon, the conservative, I'll call it ecosystem, is getting really, really excited. Because this guy looks like the real deal. He's saying smart things. He's doing smart things. And soon the momentum seems like it's rolling his way. He's raising money. Oh my gosh, do we have a chance? Now let's pause on this excitement, because here's something that's wonderful about us. This is a little mini good news segment in the middle of the bad news portion of it. Something wonderful about you is you want America's cities to be wonderful. You're cheering for them, aren't you? I know we get mad at them. Ah, Chicago sucks. But if you had your choice, if you could choose A or B, B being Chicago still sucks, but A being Chicago gets revitalized, clean, wonderful, low taxes, you can take your family out at night, which would you choose? You would want Chicago to be wonderful, New York City to be wonderful, L.A. You understand that these places are, for better or worse, part of the country you love, part of the United States of America. And man, if they would wake up, right? We use that term a lot. If they would just wake up. Just wake up and choose differently. I'm looking at a headline here. A suspect is in custody after five New Yorkers stabbed at Penn Station. We look at these headlines and we say, man, when's New York going to wake up? Hopefully this will wake them up. I get emails all the time. I have some today. Jesse, when are they going to wake up in fill in the blank blue area? We ask that question. We bring that up because in our heart of hearts, we are rooting for these places. And every now and then, we feel like we've struck gold. We'll have the right candidate at the right time, doing smart things, funny things, catching national attention. And we will, in these moments, because we have hope, and remember, hope can be a very good thing, because we have hope, we convince ourselves in these moments, finally, this is our time. Our time has come. It's time. Los Angeles is waking up. Jesse, I've been talking to friends in L.A. and they're waking up. Jesse, I'm out there hunting down voters in L.A. and I'm telling you right now, the numbers are crazy. We are waking up. And that word gets to spread and momentum builds. And that's fine. But remember when people called it pessimistic. I would call it realistic. Remember when I sat here behind this microphone and said, I have just so much respect for Spencer Pratt. I think it's awesome what he's done. Admirable. I think he should have a high ranking place in the Republican Party for what he's done. Yeah, he's not going to win. Ah, that's pessimistic. How can you say that? You don't say, Jesse, I have the voting numbers. No. I see. You, because you're emotionally invested, do not. And the truth is that in any place that has been controlled by communists for long enough, it's just not possible. It's not possible to go to the polls, register the voters. I've been calling people. We've been knocking on doors. We have the perfect candidate. He's smart. She's funny. He's the hippie. I know. I got it. It's awesome. Good. Happy for you. It's not possible because of how communists think about elections, and they don't think about them like you think about them. You believe in a free country for better or for worse. You know what I bet? You know what I bet? I bet you wouldn't want Republicans to cheat in elections. In fact, in a perfect world, I bet you would just say, hey, count every vote. Count them all election night. Make sure it's legitimate. And then let the chips fall where they may. Let the people decide. We do live in a republic. Let the people make their choice. I bet that's what you would say. Communists would look at you like you have three heads if you said that to them. They don't understand that way of thinking at all. They know they have to act like that, so they may use those words, but that's not how communists think about elections. That's never how they've thought about elections. From the Soviet Union to East Germany to Cambodia to name your communist country, they've never thought about elections that way. Elections are simply an avenue to keep power and gain more power. And if a free/fair election doesn't allow you to do that, well, then you just gotta drop the free/fair because power in the end is all that matters. It's all they serve. If you played a game of Monopoly with friends and family, you would not reach over as soon as nobody was looking and grab a handful of $500 bills. Why? It's against the rules. It's cheating. Kind of feels dirty. That's not the way the game is supposed to be played. And of course, you are correct about that. To the communist, it would never occur to them not to grab the 500s. We're not here to have fun, play a game, have some good competition. Power, victory in the end is all that matters. So when they control a country, a state, a city for long enough, they will take the time, put in the money, put in the effort, and they will put into place systems that ensure you can't win. I mentioned it, I think, on Friday. I mentioned it. I'll mention it again. There is an old saying that I know you've heard 1,000 times. I don't even know who came up with it first. And the saying is, you can vote your way into communism, but you have to shoot your way out. Please don't shoot your way out of anything, by the way. But why is that a saying that everybody has heard? Why? Well, all countries have figured out once you vote them in, they'll just cheat from then on. And you can't get them out normal. They won't let you. Now, that's a bunch of bad news. I told you there is good news when it comes to this, and there is. And we'll get to that good news in a moment. Before I get to the good news, I have this bit of good news. You're paying way too much for your wireless. Way too much. You're not only paying way too much, you're paying a company who hates your freaking guts. Pure Talk loves you. They love your country. Speaking of patriotism, all this big corporate America Pride Month filth. Have you looked up your wireless company and what they've done with your money this month? It's, of course, June, which the demons have taken over. Is your company, are they contributing to this filth? Pure Talk isn't. Pure Talk's out there, still led by a Vietnam veteran, still caring about veterans, offering you incredible plans like unlimited high-speed data for $34.99 a month, no contract, no cancellation, oh, and they won't take your money and use it to destroy your culture. And it's easy to switch. 10 minutes on the phone with an American. Just dial #250 and say Jesse Kelly. #250, say Jesse Kelly. We'll be back.
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7: It is the Jesse Kelly Show on a magnificent Monday, a Medal of Honor Monday, which we will get to 45 minutes from now. Don't forget, you can email the show, Jesse at jessekellyshow.com. Oh, California, California. Remember this little throwback? This is from 2010.
24: 4 weeks after the November 2nd election, California finally has declared a winner in the attorney general race. Harris finished so close to her Republican opponent that it took a month to finish counting every vote. She won by less than one percentage point.
7: California almost had a Republican attorney general in 2010, but they took a month to count all the votes. And at the end, wouldn't you know it, Dome ended up as the attorney general of California with less than 1% of the vote. As of this morning, all the reputable organizations like Decision Desk and others have come out and publicly stated that they have officially called the race in Los Angeles for mayor. It looks like it's going to be communist Karen Bass versus communist Rahman. Spencer Pratt is official. Well, it's as official as it can get until it's official. Spencer Pratt's campaign is, for all intents and purposes, over. People are furious. It feels hopeless. We can never win. All those other things. Okay. Now, that's all bad news, and that's all true, and that's all fine. But remember that talk we had one time about what was the real end for the mafia in America? And I say that understanding the mafia still exists and the families still exist, and I know all that. But as far as them being a superpower in the country, possibly the superpower in the country, what was the beginning of the end for that? When did that really, really start? When the public really found out about it? Law enforcement, of course, knew about it forever. Insiders, people in the know, they knew about organized crime to some extent for a very long time. But your normie neighbor, he's into baseball right now. Nothing wrong with that. He goes to church on the weekends, hangs out with the family. When your normie neighbor, who's kind of politically uninvolved, when he found out about it, that was the beginning of the end. Now, let me explain why. Because it's important to understand this. This will come back to the elections. There is such a thing as momentum, societal momentum. It's a real thing that exists. And how many people are angry about any given situation will oftentimes determine how motivated politicians and law enforcement are to actually do something about the problem. For instance, you, me, we are hardcore righties, aren't we? That we yell about Democrats stealing elections, cheating in elections, I'm not saying it doesn't matter. It most definitely does matter. But what percentage of the United States of America, if you had to guess right now, is currently listening to the world famous Jesse Kelly show? You know what? Set that aside, because I know I just invited insults and I didn't want to do that. What percentage of the United States of America right now, what time is it? I don't even know, like 6:15 Eastern, 6:20

0: didn't recognize him. Isn't that unbelievable? The GOAT. Oh, he'd get recognized, don't get me wrong, but not by most people. So let's call it 10% of the country yelling about Democrats stealing election. That's an important 10%. You matter. You're the foot soldier in the movement. But if I'm a scumbag politician or in law enforcement or something like that, and I only care about myself and power and things like that, and you come to me and you say, sir, 10% of the people feel strongly about this. Do you think that moves me to action? It's 10%. Well, that means 90% of my people, they don't care. They're not going to vote on this in any upcoming election. They're not going to be sending me emails, making phone calls. They're not going to stop me. What are the chances, me, politician goober, what are the chances that someone's going to stop me in Piggly Wiggly when I'm shopping for bacon this weekend and yell at me about election cheating? 10%? What's the big deal? No big deal. It's just 10%. In order to get real movement on anything, politically anything, it doesn't matter what it is, you have to get a high enough percentage of the people angry about it, meaning it has to break containment. Containment for in this case is you and me. Containment being people who read about politics, who listen to stuff like you're doing right now, who watch stuff, people who argue about this with other political people and talk about it. Maybe you're politically involved. Maybe you're in office. All these things are good. I'm glad you are. It's not enough. Why is Donald Trump president? It's not because of abortion. Donald Trump is the president of the United States of America because enough people were angry about the cost of things, inflation. Enough people got angry about immigration, all the barbarians in our country. And it broke containment. It wasn't 10% anymore. Now it was 60%, 70%. Now we have a new president. I think we're breaking containment. I'll explain in just a moment. Now, speaking of abortion, We have an obligation to save these babies. I believe that I always have. We have an obligation to save the children who are being killed by their mother every day. Tens of millions of lives have been snuffed out in this country because abortion became part of our culture. Acceptable here. How do we change the hearts and minds? That's what we have to do. Changing laws doesn't do it. We've seen that. How do we change the hearts and minds? We introduce mothers to their baby through ultrasound. 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Saving lives every day, you and preborn. $28 buys that ultrasound. 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We'll be back.
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4: I'm Tom Rigotti. The general election for Los Angeles mayor is now set. Fox's Kristen Goodwin reports.
5: Progressive LA City Council member Nithya Raman securing the second spot in the November runoff for Los Angeles mayor, advancing over former reality star Spencer Pratt, a registered Republican. Raman was elected to the council with the support of the Democratic Socialists of America. The 44-year-old will face fellow Democrat incumbent Karen Bass.
4: The defense rests in the trial of Carmelo Anthony, who's charged in the stabbing death of fellow high school student Austin Metcalf at a track meet last year.
6: Investigators say the confrontation began after Anthony sat under a tent belonging to Metcalf's team. The defense argued that Anthony acted in self-defense and out of fear after Metcalf pushed him first.

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2: 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Clear skies through the overnight hours with a low dropping to 50. We warm it up to a high of 85 with lots of sunshine for your Tuesday. Wednesday, mix of sun and clouds, chance of showers and thunderstorms in the afternoon with a high of 83. Same story on Thursday, but a little warmer and more humid with a high of 92. I am Mike Barker in the Hudson Valley Weather Center.
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0: Magnificent Monday that's been a little heavy so far.
1: It is as heavy as 10 boxes that you might be moving.
0: But there's great news. Donald Trump sat down for an interview with Kristen Welker on NBC. I know you already know about this. That's, again, breaking containment. You already know what I'm about to play for you. In case you missed it, Kristen Welker is this communist who works for NBC. Of course, the GOP lets her moderate presidential debates, but that's another story entirely. Donald Trump sat down with her. It got a bit contentious, if you will, but that's not the important part. Let me play it for you.
2: Let's talk
3: your
2: about
3: elections
2: you
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3: We're like a third world country.
2: But, sir,
3: your elections are crooked, and you're crooked, and Meet the Press is crooked, and so is ABC and CBS and CNN.
2: But, Mr. President,
3: your one-sided crooked network. So let's call it quits, because I've had enough. Thank you, darling. Have a good
2: Mr.
3: time.
2: Mr. President, let's please. I traveled all the way to Wisconsin.
3: I've sat in the rain with you for an hour. On and off in the rain.
0: You know what? We'll get to her Wisconsin comment in just a moment. They just always accidentally screw it up. But here's something else communists do. We've talked about it many times before. Communism is a demonic religion of destruction and domination. It's awful. It's all about just destroying things and dominating. Because it lacks anything resembling morality, because it is demonic, communism has always had a fatal flaw, and it's never found a way out of it. That fatal flaw is they can't control their demonic urges. They go too far, too fast, drunk on power, and that's what burns them. Communism historically would have had much more success, much more lasting power if they had ever been able to tell each other, whoa, hold on, we can't execute another 5,000 people. The people are already getting mad about these things. I know you want to, and believe me, I would love to, but the public is starting to rise up against us here. We can't line up another 5,000 people and shoot them in the head and rape their wives. Otherwise, it's going to be going too far. So, hey, we got to dial that back for a little bit. They can't do it. They simply can't do it. They can't control themselves. What's happening in Los Angeles is terrible for Los Angeles. It's terrible for Spencer Pratt. It's terrible for you if you were emotionally invested. If you're listening in Los Angeles and maybe you worked hard on it, you have nothing but my deepest sympathy. It's terrible. I'm not saying it's not. In the short term, it's terrible. Not saying it's not. In the long term, every single day since the election, the communist who came in dead last has gained virtually all the votes. Every single day, you know, a smart communist would have been tossing 20-30% of them to Spencer Pratt. Oh, looks like it's going to be close. We're barely edging him out. Spencer gained some. But they didn't. Instead, you know what they did. Remember, ballot harvesting is legal. Remember, much of what you're seeing right now, I know you're calling for sending the troops. This is illegal. Actually, in California, remember when I told you they put the systems in place in California? Most of what you're seeing is probably perfectly legal. Do you know they're down there at the homeless camps, gathering up all the druggies, probably even tossing them some drug money? That part would be illegal, but you know they're gathering all of them up, saying, hey, fill out this ballot. They fill out the ballot. The ballots all go to ramen. Soon, the election is between Karen Bass and Top Ramen. It is, what, Chris? I know we already used that nickname. I'm sorry. Let it be heard now. I lack maturity, and from now on this show, when there is anybody involved in politics with the last name Ramen, who I don't like, they will be referred to as Top Ramen. I can't help what, Chris. You know, that's a very fair point. Jewish producer Chris just said, isn't that disparaging, Top Ramen? That's not my intention. I need to be clear. My intention is not to disparage Top Ramen. You know what was hilarious? They sell Top Ramen in Japan. I did not see that coming. Oh, don't get me wrong. They had all kinds of Japanese stuff, but they also had good old-fashioned American Top Ramen. And that's what I bought. No, I'm kidding. I did. Anyway, back to what I was saying. Quit distracting me. I know it sucks. And I know what I just said is, it's cold comfort, isn't it? If you were emotionally invested in that. You thought this was our time, then they stole another one. But what they just did is so brazen and blatant. In the long run, it's going to hurt the communists. Now, what does that mean? Because I just said you can't vote your way out of it. No, I'm not saying that next election cycle, Republicans are going to win. We'll have the momentum. People are on to the cheating. What I am saying is, in the future, when Republicans get enough power, probably have to happen federally, if I'm being honest, Republicans will finally stop talking about it, and they'll start going in and smashing to bits these systems that have been put into place that allow communists to steal elections in blue areas. It's not going to happen today. It won't happen next year. It probably won't happen 10 years from now. I don't want to put a timeline on it, but I know time after time after time after time after time, communists go too far, too fast, because they cannot control their demonic urges. And when they go too far, too fast, the issue they're going too far, too fast on breaks containment. It gets outside of the right-wing ecosphere, and it lands on normies' desks. You know what I had multiple people talk to me about this weekend on, It was Friday night. On Friday night, after the show was over, a bunch of my friends, neighbors, all my normies, were getting together. There was a big baseball game, not a professional one. The kids had a big local baseball game. All the families wanted to get together afterwards. Let's go eat some Mexican food. Let's talk about the game, talk about life, that kind of a thing. Now, you know me. When I'm off the air, it's not that I avoid politics, although sometimes I guess I do. But I don't talk about it with friends and family. If they want to, that's fine. But I just want to live my life. It's fine. I want to listen, really. I sit down at this table. It was one long table. There were a bunch of us there. One long table. Nothing but me and a bunch of normies sitting there at the table. What do you think came up first? Do you see what's happening in Los Angeles? And of course, a couple of them were all, no, what? And the normies start saying, dude, the Republican was in second place, and now every day they're finding a new batch of votes, and they're all going to the Democrat. No way. All of them? Yeah, all of them. I'm just sitting there watching as I eat my chips. Just dipping chips in queso. This place has a little hot habanero salsa that you need to mix with the queso, but that's another story entirely. Sitting there dipping my chips in the queso, sipping on an ice water. Watching the normies come alive with the knowledge that Democrats are dirty communists who steal elections. Much as they try to pretend otherwise.
4: Florida has a lot of mail-in, and they get their results the same night. It makes people feel like, oh, something's off. But there's not. That's how they're rules.
5: I feel the exact opposite. I think if someone is taking their time to count the votes, I think if someone is looking at every single thing, because in California, it's the most populous state. We all know that. And they actually have signature verification. So they look at every single signature. And if those signatures do not match...
0: I think it's great that they're taking their time. The lies don't work when you do what you just did. Doesn't work. We may have lost the battle. I think in the long run, this kind of thing helps win the war. All right, we'll move on. We have great stuff, funny stuff. We have emails. We have Medal of Honor Monday. We have to talk about, well, I guess one more example of what goes on here, but in a good way. Before we get to that, let me talk to you about how you feel. I'm talking about your energy. I'm talking about your mind. Do you feel focused and clear? Do you feel full of pep? Not just in the morning, not just after your third cup of coffee. Where are you at 2 or 3 in the afternoon? That post-lunch crash. I just had a cheesesteak. It had jalapenos on it. I feel fantastic. You know that a male vitality stack from Chalk will get your T levels jacked through the roof and you'll have energy all day. You know a female vitality stack from Chalk will have you ready to go for a jog and make a delicious dinner after you're done. Go to chok.com/Jesse and find out about the greatest natural herbal supplements. 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We'll be back.
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19: 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Now, I need to pause for a little programming note before we get to more of the way things work in Democrat countries. If you are planning on running for office, any level of office, and I want you to, remember to get involved. Local. Local is how we take the country back. 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Run for office. It's really, really important, no matter what, to not curse out your constituents.
20: You know, I don't appreciate being told we're not doing enough when I voted on two more resolutions this week. And I'm going to tell you that people like me are standing up and saying what he's doing in Cuba is wrong. And I don't appreciate being attacked by people because Republicans are sitting on a resolution and speaking up and speaking out. November elections have consequences, and elect Democrats so you can actually stand up to them. That's what I'm going to tell you. Well, I've been very vocal about what he's doing in Venezuela and Cuba. So you're f***ing elected a Republican Congress in this state. Help do it. And they won't bring it up. So don't go after Democrats that are speaking up and speaking out.
19: Do you beep and hear me? I'm telling you right now. In general, that's not great. I just dropped the piece of paper because we're in a makeshift studio. Oh, that's about the H-1B visa fraud. I'll have to get to that one later. Headline, non-citizens now exposed on the New Jersey voter rolls. I brought this up because we all have California on the brain, New Jersey, Chicago, New York. You didn't think they were trying to keep all those illegals here to pick the strawberries, did you? You understand how it works. I will again remind you just a little bit of how it works. Remember when Donald Trump gave that State of the Union and was talking about all the dead people on Social Security? Oh, I can't believe it. This guy's, we have 100,000 102-year-olds on Social Security, or whatever the numbers were. You understand what the game is. Government people are selling existing Social Security information to illegals so they can essentially become legal. I know it doesn't make them legal, but for tax purposes, they can become legal and they can work in the United States of America. Well, okay. How does that help Democrats? Where do you think they ballot harvest? Why do you think states like California are so bizarrely accommodating to illegals? They'll give you a freaking CDL in California. You can go drive a big rig from there if you're an illegal. Even a nutty liberal state. Doesn't that seem like a bridge too far? Isn't that a little too far? Well, not if you're planning on using that person's vote. Shoot, I bet you money they don't even send them a ballot. They just grab these ballots, fill them out, drop them in. Now, that brings me one more thing. I know I probably said the last one was the final word, but this is actually going to be the final word. I'm going to play you something. His name is Antonio Reynoso. Don't worry, he's from New York. He's a Democrat. I know you're going to find this shocking. I want you to listen to this.
21: The membership of the organization is mostly white male, and I just don't feel comfortable being in an organization in which SIOs, which are like a socialist in office, are meeting regularly with a population that is not representative of the entire district.
19: He's talking about an open socialist organization, and he's uncomfortable because there are too many white dudes. What's this have to do with anything? Well, people have asked, all these extra votes they've found in Los Angeles, why are they all going to the third place open socialist and not Karen Bass? I'm glad you asked. There are two actual explanations here, and both of them may apply. The first explanation is this. Karen Bass probably thinks she's going to beat Rahman anyway. The real explanation, though, the truth is, the Democrat Party is experiencing a communist revolt from within. They are experiencing a communist revolt from within, and the leaders who are trying to hold it back in order to win state, local, and national elections are losing that battle right now. They're losing to the internal communist revolt. They haven't been able to hold it off. They're retiring. They're done. This guy, Zohran Mamdani, listen to this.
1: What do you say to people who say language, and there's Democrats in D.C. who say language like abolish ICE or unhelpful for the political health of the Democratic Party?
16: I think if we've listened to them before and look where we are. Mm-hmm. I think it's time to develop a new vision for this party, one that is unflinching in its beliefs and also uncompromising in its principles.
19: Do you know how poorly abolish ICE polls nationwide? You seen the numbers on it? I think it's something like 20%. It's barely, last one I saw was barely a majority of Democrats, even registered Democrats. Abolish ICE? I mean, I don't know. That doesn't, we probably should deport murderers. I don't know. That is what you call an election loser nationwide. The communist revolt from inside the Democrat Party is very real. Karen Bass is a trained, committed communist who received communist training in Cuba, and even she may not be communist enough for the communists in Los Angeles. Rahman, she's the one getting all the late votes. What does that tell you? That tells you at least some level, communist organizations are out there gathering votes for her and not Karen Bass. The revolt will be something to watch. All right, we're going to do Medal of Honor Monday. Then we're going to get to someone else who's about to be sued because communists can't stop lying. We'll talk about the welfare fraud, but we're also going to talk about H-1B visa fraud. Oh, my gosh. All that and so much more to come on the world famous Jesse Kelly show. 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

0: says they're ready to deal. I'm Lisa Lacera, Fox News. Vice President J.D. Vance is saying Iran wants to negotiate even after a weekend of exchanging fire with Israel.
1: The Iranians don't want this war to continue. It's not in their best interest. And I think they're coming to the table, putting some real things on the table. We're, of course, going to verify it. But if we get to this deal, it's going to be a home run win for the American people.
0: On Fox's Jesse Waters Primetime, this coming after President Trump warned Israel to not strike Beirut in its battle with Hezbollah, or they could end up fighting Iran alone. The stage is set for the runoff election for Los Angeles mayor.
2: Progressive LA City Council member Nithya Raman securing the second spot in the November runoff for Los Angeles mayor, advancing over former reality star Spencer Pratt, a registered Republican. Raman was elected to the council with the support of the Democratic Socialists of America.
0: Fox's Kristen Goodwin in LA. A data sharing deal between the IRS and ICE is raising concerns from a government watchdog.
3: The Treasury Department Inspector General says ICE may have put some taxpayer information at risk when it collected the data for immigration investigations. The IG report, published last week, says when the IRS agreed to give taxpayer records to ICE as a way to cross-check names and addresses of immigrants in the country illegally,

0: results were often mismatched, incomplete, or inaccurate. The agreement is also at the center of multiple lawsuits against both the IRS and ICE. The Treasury Inspector General does not provide recommendations in its report, but says concerns will be shared with the Department of Homeland Security.
1: Fox's Jared Halpern. A federal appeals court has ruled Alabama's use of nitrogen gas for executions needs more study of whether it violates a constitutional ban on cruel and unusual punishment. It's coming days before a scheduled execution by that method. The execution method was first used in Alabama in 2024. 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
1: Police responding to a 911 call this morning outside Atlanta find three kids in a home with their parents dead in an apparent murder-suicide.
6: Police in Johns Creek, Georgia, northeast of Atlanta, responded to a home after getting a call from a child who said mom and dad had been fighting and that shots had been fired. That child and two others escaped the home after making the 911 call. Officers would find 52-year-old Richard Holliday and 43-year-old Martha Holliday dead from gunshot wounds. Investigators now think the husband shot the wife before turning the gun on himself. The three kids were not physically hurt and are now being cared for by family members. Eben Brown, Fox News.
1: A new AP NORC poll finds as the U.S. prepares for its 250th anniversary, fewer Americans see their country or its system of government as exceptional. Only about one quarter of Americans say the U.S. stands above all other countries in the world, and Americans are less likely to see a democratically elected government as extremely or very important to the United States' identity as a nation than they were just a few years ago. A fruit that was cultivated thousands of years ago is having a social media moment.
7: Dates rising in popularity. Sales of the sweet fruit reportedly rising 33% last year. And by 2034, the market size for dates in the U.S. is projected to reach $1.6 billion. The tropical fruit surging on social media. Videos of people trying dates for the first time and recipes for healthy desserts featuring dates as a sugar alternative have gone viral. Some of the health benefits include better gut health, better brain function, healthier skin, and a lowered risk of several diseases, that from the Cleveland Clinic.
1: Fox's CJ Papa. On Wall Street, some stocks recovered part of last week's losses. The Dow lost 80, the NASDAQ up 220, the S&P plus 21. Oil prices rose as Israel and Iran traded fire earlier today. 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
8: 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Clear skies through the overnight hours with a low dropping to 50. We warm it up to a high of 85 with lots of sunshine for your Tuesday. Wednesday, mix of sun and clouds, chance of showers and thunderstorms in the afternoon with a high of 83. Same story on Thursday, but a little warmer and more humid with a high of 92. I am Mike Barker in the Hudson Valley Weather Center.
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14: Your elections are crooked. And meet the press is crooked. 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

0: another hour of the Jesse Kelly Show on a fantastic Monday. So this hour, we're going to talk some H-1B visa fraud because there's a story out there that is a doozy, and it's right along the lines of what we've been talking about. I'm pretty sure Trump's going to sue a member of Congress. We are going to get to emails, even touch on some more fraud in Minnesota. Maybe we'll get to the FBI stuff. I don't know. There's a lot to get to tonight on the world-famous Jesse Kelly Show. But before we do any of those things, you understand what time it is. It's Medal of Honor Monday time. Every single Monday, start of the second hour, we sit down and we talk about a hero. Ancient societies, the greatest ones, the longest lasting ones, they honored the heroes. They did. You know, all those Greek and Roman statues you see, plaques. They understood there was a value, not even necessarily for the hero who's oftentimes dead. It doesn't give him anything. There's value for society itself in finding someone who has virtues that are good for the country, good for the society, and holding him up and saying, look, look at what this guy did. It gives everybody, men, women, and children, it gives everyone something to strive for. That's what you're looking at. We do not talk enough about Medal of Honor recipients in this country. People who go above and beyond and do something crazy, suicidal most of the time. These names should be remembered. There should be plaques. There should be statues. We should talk about them. It should be taught in school. By the way, before I read the citation, if you are a teacher, maybe consider doing something like this in school. I know I bring this up because I've had teachers email in and say they've started doing it. The kids love it, by the way. Who doesn't love heroes? Everyone loves hero stories. Now, let's talk about a Brian Miles Thacker. He was born in Columbus, Ohio. This little story, though, took place in Vietnam.
1: Ready, aim, fire.
2: Honoring those.
1: Ready, aim.
2: Honoring those who went above and beyond. It's Medal of Honor Monday.
0: For conspicuous gallantry and intrepidity in action at risk of his life above and beyond the call of duty, First Lieutenant Thacker, Field Artillery, Battery A, distinguished himself while serving as the team leader of an integrated observation system co-located with elements of two Army of Republic of Vietnam units at Firebase 6, a numerically superior North Vietnamese Army force launched a well-planned dawn attack on the small, isolated hilltop firebase. Employing rockets, grenades, flamethrowers, and automatic weapons, the enemy forces penetrated the perimeter defenses and engaged the defenders in hand-to-hand combat. Throughout the morning and early afternoon, First Lieutenant Thacker rallied and encouraged the U.S. and the Republic of Vietnam soldiers in heroic efforts to repulse the enemy. He occupied a dangerously exposed observation position for a period of 4 hours while directing friendly airstrikes and artillery fire against the assaulting enemy forces. His personal bravery and inspired leadership enabled the outnumbered friendly forces to inflict a maximum of casualties on the attacking enemy forces and prevented the base from being overrun. By late afternoon, the situation had become untenable. First Lieutenant Thacker organized and directed the withdrawal of the remaining friendly forces.
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0: Safety. WKIP. He remained inside the perimeter alone to provide covering fire with his M16 rifle until all other friendly forces had escaped from the besieged firebase. Then, in an act of supreme courage, he called for friendly artillery fire on his own position to allow his comrades more time to withdraw safely from the area and at the same time inflict greater casualties on the enemy forces. Although wounded and unable to escape the area himself, he successfully eluded the enemy forces for 8 days until friendly forces regained control of the firebase. The extraordinary courage and selflessness displayed by First Lieutenant Thacker were an inspiration to his comrades and are in the highest traditions of the military service. The dude did a rear guard action, which is that alone is certain death. Have you ever heard about someone doing a rear guard action? What is a rear guard action? A rear guard action is we have to leave an area, normally Lord willing, an organized retreat of some kind. We have to withdraw from an area. And, you know, in combat, you can't just turn and run. When you turn and run, that's when mass slaughter happens. You can't show your back to the enemy. So someone has to stay back and face the enemy. Someone has to stay back and occupy him long enough so that, Lord willing, more of us can escape. Rear guard actions are oftentimes suicidal. And it makes sense as to why. If you're doing the rear guard, well, one, you're extremely outnumbered. Remember, they obviously outnumbered the force that was already withdrawing, so now you're the only one back, and you're outnumbered. And then, who's covering you when you have to turn and leave? Nobody. Most of the time to do that is suicide. Suicide's not the way I want to put that. To do that is to know that you're giving your life for your brothers. Hey, give me the machine gun. Give me some grenades. I'll stay back. Someone light up a cigarette for me. I'm going to stay back here and that'll be it for me. That alone is suicide. Then to call in an artillery strike on yourself. And he was an artillery man. Do you have any idea what it's like to be even kind of in the presence of artillery when it's landing? I'm not talking about when it's fired, when it's landing. I unfortunately do. And let me tell you, it feels like your chest is caving in. It's a living hell. There are stories, especially from conflicts like World War I, where one artillery shell wiped out 30, 40 men. Boom, gone. Everyone gone. Your mom's burying in your fingernails. He called in an artillery strike on himself and survived it and managed to stay alive for another 8 days. That is quite a story. Tip your cap to First Lieutenant Thacker. Born, I don't know if I mentioned this, and I should have, in Columbus, Ohio. How about that? Hey, Jesse, let's do some emails. You were right. The Republicans aren't even waiting for the midterms to turn on Trump. He is a lame duck for the next 2.5 years. Lame duck, I don't know if I would go that far. Here's what I mean. Just because we're not getting laws passed doesn't mean we're not getting great things done. In fact, I was going to hold off on later, but now since I'm in a great mood, I just did Medal of Honor Monday. Let me read this headline. This is from CBS News. Trump administration launches largest ever effort to denaturalize U.S. citizens accused of fraud or other crimes. An alarming number of new citizens in this country scam their way into it and then use their status as citizens to bring in more foreigners into the country fraudulently. The Trump administration is saying, not only are you in trouble, yeah, you're not a citizen anymore. We're taking that away. Now, you could probably say, well, we got a million more to go or whatever you're saying. All that is true. You want to sit down and explain to me the last administration who ever made moves like that? The first Trump administration didn't make moves like that. Yes, we're not going to get laws passed, but we don't want laws passed. I know you want the SAVE Act. You want a big turd in your punch bowl, as the saying goes. You know they would have ruined the SAVE Act too, right? To actually get it passed, it wouldn't have been this great law. Show ID to vote. They would have found a way to make it corrupt and horrible. They would have. I want the SAVE Act, don't get me wrong, but I look at a corrupt body like the House of Representatives in the United States Senate, and I'm sorry, I don't look at that big group of dirtballs and say to myself, I wish they'd pass some laws that I have to live under. No, I don't. We have 2.5 years left where Trump is going to be able to do a lot of things that are beneficial to the country. And yeah, he's going to do some things that make you mad. Oh, that's fine. Probably already has. That's fine. But overall, we're going to get some W's. 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All right? We're going to talk a little H-1B visa fraud. Then we'll do some emails. Next.
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11: Okay, here goes. I know more about cooking dinner for a party of 12 than I do about packing a lunch for a 12-year-old. I know kids like things like PB&J, pigs in a blanket. Oh, and fish sticks. They do love fish sticks. Filets I get, but sticks? What part of the fish does the stick come from? I know I can read a cookbook that'll tell me how to make a red wine reduction, but where are the cookbooks that can teach me how to cut the crusts off bologna sandwiches? Oh, maybe we can compromise on mac and cheese. 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
12: Okay, gang. 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
13: Mm-hmm.
12: But, just in case, let's talk about a plan.
13: Okay.
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7: It is the Jesse Kelly Show on a fantastic, wonderful Monday. Remember, if you would like to, you can email us your love, your hate, your death threats, jesse@jessekellyshow.com. So I'm going to read two different headlines that sound completely different, and they are, but hang with me. I'm going to connect the dots. The first one is, congressional report slams Minnesota's walls in Ellison for turning a, quote, blind eye to mass welfare fraud. That would be Minnesota Governor Tim Walz, Minnesota Attorney General Keith Ellison. The House of Representatives, the Oversight Committee, said, man, you guys just turned a blind eye to all this fraud. Okay? Just to let you know, this fraud in general, when it comes to states like Minnesota, but it's all across the United States of America, it works because we touched on this last week. There's a ridiculous amount of government money flowing into the healthcare field. Programs like, quote, Medicaid, they get other programs attached to them. Government money flows out from that program. So, for instance, this is how, one of the ways it works in Minnesota. They came up with an autism program. Well, who can't back that, right? Autism is one of those things that families struggle with. You want people who have autism to have care. No one's going to stand up and say, no help for autistic kids. But of course, the Somalis figured out a way to simply set up a massive autism fraud ring where they would get large amounts of autism money flowing into their pockets and not into the care for autistic kids. Minnesota Governor Tim Walz, Minnesota Attorney General Keith Ellison, accused of turning a blind eye, and I think that's being very generous to what they were actually doing. What does that show you? Well, there are obviously supposed to be checks on any given system. But the second you get a dirtball, a commie, somebody like that involved, then they become a weak link where the checks stop. The checks weren't happening in Minnesota, or even worse, and I know this from people like Dustin Greggy, who's on the ground in Minnesota, the checks were almost like giving them a heads up. They'd send out a message, hey, we're coming in for an audit next week. Well, what do you think they're going to do if you do that? The weak link, one weak link, and the whole system gets defrauded. Brings me to this story. Massive, this is from LifeSet, massive H-1B visa fraud scheme is exposed. Universities selling fake degrees at an industrial scale. Here was Fox News talking about it.
8: And now we're learning more about the fraud within the program. One former official tells Newsweek that up to 90% of applications, 90% from India contain fraudulent documents or involve unqualified applicants. And finance law enforcement in India claim it has uncovered a network of universities that produce fake degrees, which were possibly used to obtain these high-skilled H-1B visas, including one school which allegedly stole over 36,000 fake degrees, sold, I should say. It cost as little as $1,400 for one of those.
7: Chris, before we go forward, would you please look into that? What? I would like a degree. $1,400. Put it on the company card and make sure. What? What? A degree in what? What's got a rocket science tree or science? Something that sounds impressive.

0: around the world, they are struggling financially in ways that even us here in America, we don't understand. And I know we're struggling financially right now. I'm not dismissive of that, but other countries traditionally who don't have our wealth, they are always running into some sort of a debt crisis, and they're always looking for new ways to bring money in. You got that? All right. So as long as we're clear on that. Now, other countries around the world have figured something out. It's great for my bottom line to send people to America to work. Why? Doesn't matter where you are. Mexico, India, China, Pakistan, pick your country. If I take Pakistani citizens, well, in this case, Indians, we'll use Indians. If I take Indian citizens and I send 10, 20, 20,000 of them to the United States of America, they don't just go work in America. They work in America, and then the money they bring in, where does it go? Oh, sure, some of it goes to 7-Eleven, but a lot of it gets sent right back across the pond into India to friends, and more specifically, to family members. The family members then, what do? They go spend the money on whatever, rent, clothes, it doesn't matter what it is, but the money gets sucked out of the American economy and injected into the Indian economy. In short, where's the loss for me if I'm in India? We'll continue on this in just a moment. Then we'll do some emails. Before I get to that, let's do this. We just lost yet another soldier in training. This one was in Iraq. It happens all the time. People die. People die in police training. People die in firefighter training. People die in military training. People die in combat. And the widows and orphans left behind, they get forgotten by all of us, by me too. We get sad when we read a headline, oh, he had two kids, and then we move on with our lives. They don't get to move on. Tunnel to Towers doesn't move on. 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
5: News, I'm Ted Linder. As the conflict with Iran and negotiations continue, Vice President J.D. Vance on Fox responding to concerns that Iran would, quote, keep playing their games rather than coming to a deal with the U.S.
6: Well, let's be honest, Jesse. The Iranians don't want this war to continue. It's not in their best interest. And I think they're coming to the table, putting some real things on the table. We're, of course, going to verify it. But if we get to this deal, it's going to be a home run win for the American people.
5: Democrats continuing to criticize the Trump administration for their efforts in the conflict, saying it's costing the American people high gas and oil prices. The election for LA mayor in November is now set.
7: Ballot dumps over the weekend pushed progressive councilwoman Nithya Raman ahead of Spencer Pratt. She'll advance to the runoff in November against Democratic incumbent Mayor Karen Bass.
5: As Fox's Matt Finn. 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
8: 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Clear skies through the overnight hours with a low dropping to 50. We warm it up to a high of 85 with lots of sunshine for your Tuesday. Wednesday, mix of sun and clouds, chance of showers and thunderstorms in the afternoon.

0: with a high of 83. Same story on Thursday, but a little warmer and more humid with a high of 92. I am Mike Barker in the Hudson Valley Weather Center.
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0: the Jesse Kelly Show on a wonderful Monday. Remember, if you miss any part of the show, you can download it. iHeart, Spotify, iTunes. And Chris, don't look at me trying to get me to start talking when I'm enjoying the Eagles, right? If you want me to start, what? If you want me to start talking earlier, don't play the Eagles, a great American band. Now, remittances is what we were discussing. I don't even know if I use that word, but that's what it's known as. Little politics 101. I'm sure you already know that. But a remittance, that means me. I'm from Mexico. I get a job to come to America and do some landscaping for the summer. I make money in America, and what I don't spend on Corona, I send back to my family in Mexico. You know who that's good for? The Mexican government. It is, for lack of a better way to put it, it's an industry. It's like coming up with an entirely new industry. So companies like China and India, those are the two biggest offenders by a mile, they figured out how to game our H-1B visa system. You see, we here in the United States of America, when we're putting these systems into place, of course, Americans are going to sit up in their chair and say, wait a minute. You're bringing in who? What? And American politicians putting these things into place have to come up with some safeguards. No. You don't. Hold on. These are only going to be the most qualified people. In fact, I can tell you right now, no one's getting an H-1B unless they have, what was one of the ones, an engineering degree. I need to see an engineering degree from an authentic university, or you're not getting that H-1B visa to come here from India. But like the Minnesota welfare fraud, any system, any law, anything, it's really only as good as its weakest link, or in this case, least fraudulent link. If that accredited university in India, if it has one scammer there, or maybe the university itself is corrupt, but all it takes is one scammer in the degree office. Hey, $1,400, I'll put that nursing degree in your hands. Well, now that H-1B visa applicant, he can go to the United States of America and say, you see that name right there? That name, maybe you've heard of me. That name's Randy.
1: My plan, Maka plan, make affordable California again.
0: I'd love to be an engineer in America.
1: My plan, Maka plan, make affordable California again.
0: Oh, you don't think you're going to let me in? Maybe you didn't see this degree.
1: We'll recognize children who maintain GPA level 3.87.
0: And of course, the end result is your country gets handed to foreigners. The jobs get handed to foreigners. The remittances suck money out of the United States of America. And remember, this is actually similar to so much of what we talked about. I know there's fraud involved, but so much of this is legal because our laws have been so corrupt and corrupted. So much of it really legitimately is legal. That is a huge, huge problem. And then the end result is you pay too much for a house. Why do you think home prices are collapsing in the Dallas area? Did you know home prices are collapsing in the Dallas area? Did you know why? It's not just the H-1B visa crackdown. They stopped giving out preferential loans to foreigners. Did you know preferential loans to foreigners was a good thing? Preferential loans handed out to foreigners trying to buy a house. They stopped that and, oh, would you look at that? House prices coming right down. If we continue this, you just might be able to afford something. Did you know you pay more for everything in your life, from homes to food to health care to everything in your life is more expensive because we have millions of people who shouldn't be here, who gamed the system to be here, and now your son can't find a job. That's the truth. Jesse, I'm 82, and I've been an anti-communist since high school, during which time I was a member of the John Birch Society. I love this guy. If you think Trump's age clears him of being accommodating to the Chinese... Okay, let me... In case you don't know what this gentleman is talking about, last week I had some angry emails about Trump when he came out and said, hey, I want Chinese students here. We want foreign students here. Hey, we're going to allow China to keep buying up farmland and things like that. And I won't recap everything I said because it was a long segment, but I said, I don't think Trump actually wants that. I think it was probably part of the trade agreement he's trying to get done with China. And I think Trump also has in a lot of ways, a very traditional, very normie way to look at things, where Trump, in his answer in that segment, he cites American universities and says, well, if we stop Chinese students from coming here, American 1450, 1370, and 98.5 FM, said, WKIP. That was not meant to be an insult to older people. I tried to get that across. Sometimes I'm trying to be insulting. That was not one of those times. It's just, if you've lived a high enough percentage of your life in a normal country, and then the country changes, it's understandable if you don't quite get it, because that's not the way the country has been. If you're 80 years old, like this guy's 82, although he probably feels differently, but if you're 80 plus years old, I bet you don't hate the FBI near as much as somebody 50 and under hates it. And that's simply a matter of time. For much of your life, the FBI was held up as one of these excellent organizations. It became, and many would argue it always was, an evil communist organization that was designed to punish the enemies of Democrats. But that's not what it was for most of your life. If you're 80, Trump's almost 80, and well, you want the FBI, you want everybody fired, you want it disbanded, and then you want the building burnt to the ground. Trump wants to build him a new building. That's not because he's an idiot. He's far from an idiot. It's because he's still a normie in a lot of ways. Anyway, that's what I said. This, back to this guy's email. He said, if you think Trump's age clears him of being accommodating to the Chinese, then I would beg to differ. He saw all the commie socialists during the 60s, during the ruined two presidencies, and then start up again during the Bush years, and now with Trump. Granted, the Donald may have possible ulterior motives, some of which you mentioned, but I think if he really cares for this country, he would kick them all out, close the commie colleges, and force the Chinese to sell their land. We could do without their junky commodities. He said, my name is David. You can use my name. I'm too old to care. I love this friggin' guy. Gosh. Look, I don't want the Chinese to send any students here, because I understand every Chinese student is essentially an agent of the Chinese Communist Party. I get that. I get that. I have an email right here. Jesse, I was talking about Chinese students and whatnot. A Chinese guy came to work for our company. Nice guy, boss, loved him, so on and so forth. Guess what? His golden boy, the Chinese guy, decided to go home to China. Soon thereafter, we discovered he totally ripped off my boss's company and even used his logo. I won't mention the company, but we were number one in the field, mainly because of secret technology that no competitor figured out. Love your show. They steal. They're told to steal. Corporate espionage is a huge industry in China. They're students. They spy. You really don't want a bunch of Chi-coms in the country. Just don't. 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
11: Hi, I want to report a bear sighting.
10: Location?
11: My front door.
10: Oh, really? And did the bear knock or use the doorbell?
11: He used the doorbell. It was Smokey Bear.
10: Now we're getting somewhere.
11: Yeah, my husband was burning leaves in the yard. 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
10: Not a good idea.
11: Smokey said the same thing. 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
10: Yeah, but if it's too hot to touch, it's too hot to leave.
11: Smokey said that too.
10: We go way back. 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
0: It is the Jesse Kelly Show on an amazing, wonderful Monday. Now, remember, you can email the show your love, your hate, your death threats, jesse@jessekellyshow.com. Again, if it doesn't sound audibly the same, we're not even in the studio we were in last week. Ours is apparently still underwater or something. We're in yet another makeshift cobbled together thing, bringing you a nationally syndicated radio show. It's just as classy as we operate around here. If you don't like it, text a friend.
14: People be texting.
0: Now, I love that Trump has sued major media organizations. Organizations like CBS have been sued. ABC, I believe, has been sued. I think CNN has been sued. I don't know how many different ones he's sued or someone has sued. It's not just Trump, I should note. Nicholas Sandman, others. That's why I've lost track of all the ones that have been sued. Why? Why'd Trump, for instance, sue CBS? Well, you're not allowed to just lie about somebody. That's defamatory. I can't come on here and say Jewish producer Chris is a bank robber. No, I can't come on here and say Jewish producer Chris is a convicted bank robber. That's not true. And I think we all know Chris knows lawyers, and I would immediately be sued. I can come on here and say, I think Jewish producer Chris is a bank robber. I can say that. I can't say he's a convicted bank robber that is making a factual claim and it's wrong. All right. Trump, because Trump is a litigious person. Yes, I love that word a lot. Makes me sound really smart. Don't shake your head, Chris. Because Trump is a litigious person, Trump decided we have to start suing these media organizations when they start lying. Here's the problem for these media organizations. Trump has open and shut cases when they do this. And again, it's not just Trump. It's Nicholas Sandman. It's many others. When you tell an outright lie and pretend as if it's a fact, you are opening up yourself to a multi-million dollar lawsuit. Media organizations, all of them, are for-profit enterprises. The ones on the left, ones on the right, all of them. Let's not be naive. None of these are charities. Premier Network, where I'm currently broadcasting the world-famous Jesse Kelly Show, is a for-profit enterprise. Without that profit, the enterprise goes away, and I have to go find a real job. We all know Chris will be a jeweler, Corey probably in prison. We understand. So they're all for-profit. They don't like stroking $15 million checks. Now, here's the problem. These networks, yeah, they're for-profit, but for the most part, they're still run by communists, staffed by communists. Their anchors are communists, and many of their guests are communists. And what do we say about communists? Communists lie about everything all the time. It is simply their language. It's how they think about everything. Here's an issue. What lie do I have to tell about that that'll make me look good or make them look bad? Or what? The seeking of the truth is nothing that crosses their mind at all. They lie about everything at all times. That's going to get very expensive. Trump has already sued for people saying he's a convicted rapist. Donald Trump is most definitely not a convicted rapist. It was a civil thing. It's not a convicted of anything, rapist-wise. This is Representative Veronica Escobar on CNN. I hope she has a good lawyer and a deep, deep pocket.
17: Time someone accused Donald Trump of rape, that network paid $15 million in a defamation
18: suit. I'd be real careful about telling that lie. It is incredible how much cover and comfort they give to a convicted felon and to someone who's been an adjudicated case of rape.
19: And again, I just want to make clear here, this was a civil case. It was not a criminal case. So he.
0: Why do you think CNN kept jumping in? Well, but hold on, not civil. Hold on. Why do you think CNN did that? Because they're interested in protecting Donald Trump. Listen to this again.
20: You know, I don't appreciate being told.
17: Every time someone accused Donald Trump of rape, that network paid $15 million in a defamation suit.
18: He was found guilty by a jury of.
0: Veronica Escobar. He was found guilty. CNN practically tripped all over themselves. Oh, hold on. Again, I want to clarify. Whoa, disclaimer. Hold on. Whoa, civil case. The fact that we have started to sue communists for lying is a huge thing because they simply lie like they breathe. It is their language. It is woven into them. I'm not confident you could ever get it out of them because, as we discussed, you can't sell a demonic religion of destruction and domination if you're honest about it. That's kind of one of those things you're going to have to tell a white lie or two about it. Here's another lie that you're safe online. That secure website where you just put in your name, your email, your address, it's totally secure. Don't you see? 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Yeah, hackers laugh at that stuff. And people are getting pillaged, absolutely pillaged by identity theft every single day. And it's so incredibly sad. 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Yeah, I'm a big fan of being litigious. And in fact, I want to touch on this as long as we're on the subject here of they just lie, it's what they do. Scott Pelley was with 60 Minutes. You remember that goober from 60 Minutes. 60 Minutes, of course, originally was sold as this, you know, hard-hitting, real journalism thing. When I was a kid, that's what it was. My parents would turn on 60 Minutes. Let's see what hard-hitting news story they'd be doing tonight on 60 Minutes. And I'm sure they were lying back then, too. But you had a reasonable expectation that you would see some real journalism if you tuned into 60 Minutes. But surprise, surprise, over the years, the communists infiltrated it, infected it, and it became an organization that covered for Kamala Harris during the presidential election. Trash Trump. This Scott Pelley stuff is so good. Hang on.

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10: The L.A. mayor's runoff is set. I'm Lisa Lacera, Fox News. Progressive Nithya Raman has secured her spot, defeating Republican Spencer Pratt. He'll face incumbent Democrat Karen Bass.
11: Raman responded essentially saying that their fight continues, and Bass's campaign was already on the attack after Raman pushed ahead of Spencer Pratt by about 3,000 votes after ballot dumps over the weekend. Bass's campaign said, quote, a campaign against Nithya Raman, who allows encampments near schools and cuts the police force, is one Mayor Bass is looking forward to winning.
10: Fox's Christina Coleman in L.A. They're still counting votes in the California governor's race. Democrat and former HHS Secretary Javier Becerra was declared the winner last week. Current tallies have Trump-endorsed Republican Steve Hilton leading billionaire Tom Steyer. Negotiations appear to have stalled, but Vice President J.D. Vance says he believes Iran wants to make a deal.
12: The Iranians don't want this war to continue. It's not in their best interest. And I think they're coming to the table, putting some real things on the table. We're, of course, going to verify it. But if we get to this deal, it's going to be a home run win for the American people.
10: On Fox's Jesse Waters Primetime, this coming as Iran and Israel exchanged fire over the weekend, with President Trump warning Israel to not target Beirut when going after Hezbollah in Lebanon. The House had to vote on a measure that would fund ICE and Customs and Border Protection after passed the Senate today. House Democratic Leader Hakeem Jeffries says Democrats oppose it.
13: We believe that taxpayer dollars should be used to make life more affordable for the American people, not give ICE another $70 billion blank check.
10: The passage of the bill was delayed in the Senate after several Republicans broke ranks over a proposed anti-weaponization fund, which has since been scrapped. 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
10: The manhunt in day three after a mass shooting at a street festival in Toledo.
26: Police in Toledo looking for possibly two suspects who they think may have been shooting at each other, who hit and injured 12 people at a street festival Saturday.
27: We have every confidence in the police department. We have every confidence that they will find and be able to arrest the individuals who participated in this.
26: Ohio Governor Mike DeWine, for now police say they're tracking multiple leads. They're also urging festival goers to come forward with any photos or videos that may have caught a glimpse of the suspects. Jeff Manasso, Fox News.
10: The Vatican says Pope Leo has met with six survivors of clergy sexual abuse in Madrid and vowed to consider their suggestions for how the Catholic Church can improve its response to the crisis. The meeting followed in the tradition of Pope's meeting with abuse survivors during their foreign trips. It lasted about an hour. A judge ruling an NCAA quarterback is cleared to play despite allegations he engaged in illicit sports betting.
0: Even though NCAA rules prohibit athletes from gambling on college and pro sports and state that anybody who bets on a game that involves his own team or another team from the school he attends is subject to lifetime ineligibility to play, Texas Tech transfer quarterback Brendan Sorsby has been made eligible to play in the coming season for the Red Raiders. Monday, a district judge in Lubbock County, Texas, granted a temporary restraining order against the NCAA to restore Sorsby's eligibility. In response, the NCAA stated it's deeply concerned about the damaging, far-reaching, and broadly destabilizing ramifications of this outcome, which undermines and corrupts the integrity of sports. Sorsby is alleged to have made thousands of bets on sports while at Indiana, Tennessee, and Texas Tech. Jared Max, Fox News.
10: At the box office this weekend, Paramount's Scary Movie in the top spot, earning $55 million its debut weekend. Master of the Universe in second with $29 million. I'm Lisa LaSera. This is Fox News.
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3: 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Clear skies through the overnight hours with a low dropping to 50. We warm it up to a high of 85 with lots of sunshine for your Tuesday. Wednesday, mix of sun and clouds, chance of showers and thunderstorms in the afternoon with a high of 83. Same story on Thursday, but a little warmer and more humid with a high of 92. I am Mike Barker in the Hudson Valley Weather Center.
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22: It is the Jesse Kelly Show. Final hour of the Jesse Kelly Show on a magnificent Monday. It's been a Medal of Honor Monday. We're going to talk about more communist lies and how it has embedded itself into, quote, journalism. Good news out of the FBI, believe it or not. J.D. Vance and Dome looks like they might be going head-to-head. All that and so much more coming up in the final hour of the Jesse Kelly Show. Now, I mentioned they just lie like they breathe. Lies

0: are extremely important to communism. Scott Pelley was with 60 Minutes. Scott Pelley decided to start running his mouth, which we'll get to, and he ended up being fired. But now he's doing the media tour, and he's whining. He's whining about the new leadership at CBS, and he's saying things like this.
1: My hope is that the leadership of Paramount will say to themselves, okay, this isn't working. We have respected journalists saying that there is a thumb on the scale for one political party over another. And there's a subtle political bias that I've never seen at 60 Minutes before or at CBS News before. We can't.
0: Keep in mind, 60 Minutes has already been sued for aiding Kamala Harris in her run for president. But he's never seen the bias before. Never seen it until now. Now, I bet you're wondering, well, what kind of a stuff is he talking about? Is he seeing some heavy pro-Trump stuff over there at 60 Minutes? Oh, well, here's a headline. Great example. Scott Pelley says Barry Weiss, she's the new leader of CBS, wanted 60 Minutes to say Renee Good was, quote, driving toward the officer. But she was. Not only was she driving toward him, you don't have to have some special angle. The officer was hit by the car with such force that he had to go to the hospital with internal injuries. That she was driving toward the officer is a factual thing. But you see, Scott Pelley is a communist. He calls himself a journalist, but Scott Pelley is a communist. He will hold himself up as being the standard of this or standard of that, but the reality is that Scott Pelley is one of those people. He wears the skin suit of legitimacy while doing everything he can to move the communist revolution forward. So when some communist street animal named Renee Good plows her SUV into an officer in Minneapolis and catches a bullet to the face for her troubles, Scott Pelley understands, I'm going to have to lie in this situation. And he has no problem with lying. He knows he needs to lie to move the communist revolution forward. The communist revolution demanded that we all bow our heads and sob and cry because this innocent woman, soccer mom, was gunned down by Nazis. She didn't do anything wrong. That's not true.
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0: To do anything other than lie, well, that meant he couldn't do his job. That meant he couldn't do what he thought he was supposed to do. And that's carry the communist revolution forward. You can point to the lawsuits and everything else CBS has done as evidence of their previous communist bias, but Scott doesn't see it.
1: She, I am told, said something to the effect of, why do you think the country thinks you're biased? But she didn't offer any kind of a metric. You know, what's your metric? Why do you think so? Do you have a poll? Is there market research? What are you talking about? Because we certainly didn't believe that.
0: Of course. It's not biased. The communist believes that every institution exists to serve the communist revolution. That's what it should do. 60 Minutes. Their job is not to be fair. Their job is to move the communist revolution forward. The FBI, here's a headline, FBI brain trusts behind the Catholic weaponization memo are looking for new jobs. Why in the world did anybody at the FBI think it was appropriate to try to sic the FBI at the church? Well, that's what the FBI is for, isn't it? to attack the enemies of the communist revolution. Communists believe laws are only for the enemies of the revolution. Rules only for the enemies of the revolution. Daycare should be used for the revolution. College, revolution. Government, revolution. Every institution they see, they believe should be used for the revolution. And any other use of that institution is some sort of egregious political bias. They believe this about medicine. Remember that old audio Jewish producer Chris has played for us about 10,000 times on the show? The Columbia School of Medicine, I believe it was, where at their graduation, they're all out there, and I believe in the racial bias and the this and that. And you look back and you sit back and you say to yourself, I don't understand. This is Columbia. This is medicine. Why are you even bringing up race? What is this? To the communist, everything, everything should be used, has to be used for the revolution. Any other use of it is crazy. Now, just a couple more things on Scott Pelley. Buddy, come on with this.
1: Stupid, I can take that. Stiff, yeah, probably. Don't care about the country? I've never worn the uniform, but I've been in combat for this country in Afghanistan and Iraq, Kuwait, been shot at, spent nights in foxholes filling up with water in the desert. I'm not aware that the president of the United States has ever done any of those things for his country. Please correct me if I'm wrong. You become a journalist.
0: Oh, sorry. He's still alive. I was playing that in honor of Scott and his great service to this country. Scott, buddy. War correspondents, don't get me wrong. There are many war correspondents in the history of journalism in the United States of America that have done a lot of very, very brave things. Please don't say you've been in combat for the country. And don't say you were in combat in Afghanistan and things like that, because I know exactly how the journalists like Scott Pelley conducted themselves. They'd go outside the wire, maybe for 5 minutes, surrounded by men armed to the teeth. They never were in any danger at all. And then they go home and walk into the newsroom full of lesbians and dorks with their chests puffed out, acting like John Rambo just returned from saving the hostages in Vietnam. This kind of stuff is so over the top.
1: My hope is that the leadership of Paramount.
0: Wrong one. This one.
1: Stupid. I can take that. Stiff. Yeah, probably. Don't care about the country.
0: The fake choking up is killing me. Make sure you clear your throat, Scott. Probably not the first time.
1: I've never worn the uniform, but I've been in combat for this country.
0: Respect for all your years of service, Scott. All right, let's focus. We need to get back. We need to do some more emails before we talk about this J.D. Vance versus Dome. Yet another example of a commie institution. Well, very brief. Another Israel-Iran thing. That's the same thing we always have to do. All that and so much more still to come on the world-famous Jesse Kelley Show. Before we do any of those things, what's your T levels? Do you have free testosterone in the upper 700s? I do. It's not a miracle. It's not magic. It's a male vitality stack from Chalk. We all drink synthetic estrogens. It's in the water. We shower in it. It's freaking terrible. 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I got to do something. 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We'll be back.
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13: Okay, we just won a bid on a garage in Delaware. Let's see what we got. It's just an old box of documents. Classified. What else? What do we got? It's the 18 missing minutes of the Watergate tapes.
2: You never know what you'll find, so check in often.
13: Okay, some photos. Oh, so that's who killed Kennedy. And what's this? A copy of Obama's birth certificate. 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
0: It is the Jesse Kelly Show, reminding you, you can email the show, jesse@jessekellyshow.com. One more final thing on Scott Pelley, but this is more about you than it is Scott Pelley. I know we live in the social media era, and that is not all bad. I am not going to be Grandpa Jesse today. It's not all bad. Social media, I've seen social media used for so many wonderful things. Fundraising for people in need. I know people who've met their wives, met their husbands on social media. Social media is wonderful for political activists like you and me. Get the word out. Spread the word. But there are obviously negatives, plenty of them that come with the positives. And for the world, not just America, for the world as a whole, one of the big negatives is this. You feel like you have to tell everybody everything. You know, when you, as a dude, or I guess women work too, but as a dude, when you go to work, you get home from work. Let's say it's the year 1990. You get home from work and your boss is a jerk. You're tired of it. Tired of your boss being a jerk. Company's been yanking you around. The product you have sucks anyway. It's just been a long friggin' day. You know what you did in 1990? You told your wife. Maybe you went out, went for a walk, blow off some steam, go down to the shooting range, grab a beer, take a shower, get some sleep, wake up tomorrow, and you know what? Your boss, that company, they have no idea that you spent the night sitting in your kitchen telling your wife, my boss has bad breath. But here in the year 2026, people are used to vomiting out every single emotion on social media with no filter whatsoever. And their followers on social media, of course, encourage that behavior. People want to see you spiral out of control. They're not emotionally invested in it at all. They just want, they want the drama. They want a good show. Please tell us. I've had people tell me, why don't you talk about all the other people in conservative media who you hate? Why would I do that? So I can entertain you for 5 minutes with unnecessary soap opera drama? I don't do that. But here in this year, everyone thinks they should. And so Scott Pelley, while still employed by CBS, started publicly trashing CBS. Not going home, telling his boyfriend about it, public or wife, I don't know what he has, publicly trashing CBS. And apparently was stunned when he got fired.
14: Tell me about that meeting and if you were at that point going in expecting to be fired.
1: Oh, gosh. Furthest thing from my mind. It hadn't occurred to me.
0: Boss, I'll start it from the beginning and let him talk, but let me just give you a little heads up. If you go on X or Instagram or Facebook or Snapchat or whatever the 8 million social media sites there are, any one of them, pick your one, and you publicly blast your employer tonight on social media, and you show up at work tomorrow, and you get an email, you get a phone call, hey, Bill, boss wants to see you, you're about to get fired, all right? You're going to be fired because, like so many other people in our society, you couldn't control your mouth. That's just me giving you a heads up. For old Scott, it came out of left field.
14: Tell me about that meeting and if you were at that point going in expecting to be fired.
1: Oh, gosh. Furthest thing from my mind. It hadn't occurred to me.
14: But it really didn't occur to you that you could be fired after so many of your colleagues had been let go, after you'd had this, very

0: book. And make sure you're writing this down too, Chris. It's going to have some over-the-top dramatic title. You know it. My Struggle, the Fight for Journalism in America. Chris, tell me I'm wrong. You know I'm right. You know I'm right. My Struggle, My Journey, the Sword and Shield of America. My Life as a Combat Veteran.
1: Stupid, I can take that. Stiff, yeah, probably. Don't care about the country. I've never worn the uniform, but I've been in combat for this country.
0: My War for America with Scott Pelley. You know, it's guaranteed, Chris, guaranteed it's coming. The book with the overwrought title, guaranteed. What? Jewish producer Chris said, if he chooses one of my titles, do I expect royalties? Chris, I expect that you'll be all over that. I have no doubt that you'll be looking up copyright law and everything else. Me personally, I'm going to stick with giving to preborn. I'm going to stick with saving babies. I'll tell you what, if we do get any royalties from My Struggle, wait a minute, isn't My Struggle the same? Oh, I forgot to make the connection, Chris. Anyway, you should save a baby's life tonight. $28 saves the life of a baby. $28 given to preborn goes to an ultrasound to a young woman who has already made that terrible decision. She has decided to kill her baby. Preborn is going to get a hold of her and say, hey, why don't you come in for an ultrasound? And they're going to introduce her to her baby, and she's going to hear that heartbeat. And did you know almost every woman who hears that beat chooses life? She knows in that moment she's a mom. Did you know whatever you give to preborn is tax deductible? Save someone's life tonight for $28. Preborn.com/1450, 1370,
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7: Fox News, I'm Sue Cosman. 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
8: Progressive LA City Council member Nithya Raman securing the second spot in the November runoff for Los Angeles mayor, advancing over former reality star Spencer Pratt, a registered Republican. Raman was elected to the council with the support of the Democratic Socialists of America. The 44-year-old will face fellow Democrat incumbent Karen Bass.
7: Defense is rested in the trial of Carmelo Anthony, charged with the stabbing death of a fellow high school student, Austin Metcalf, at a track meet last year.
9: Investigators say the confrontation began after Anthony sat under a tent belonging to Metcalf's team. The defense argued that Anthony acted in self-defense and out of fear after Metcalf pushed him first.
7: Fox's Brooke Taylor reporting. 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
10: 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Clear skies through the overnight hours with a low dropping to 50. We warm it up to a high of 85 with lots of sunshine for your Tuesday. Wednesday, mix of sun and clouds, chance of showers and thunderstorms in the afternoon with a high of 83. Same story on Thursday, but a little warmer and more humid with a high of 92. I am Mike Barker in the Hudson Valley Weather Center.
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12: It is the Jesse Kelly Show. Chris, turn that music off. All right, in case you're wondering why we came back to that extremely dark-sounding German music, when I was referencing the name of Scott Pelley's book, I mentioned that it was going to have some overly dramatic title. And the first thing that popped into my mind was My Struggle. Jewish producer Chris reminded me that that is actually the translation of Hitler's biography. You've heard of Mein Kampf? Yeah, that translates to My Struggle. Chris, I wasn't making the connection at the time, okay? Don't play any more German music. Gosh, geez. Jesse, does anyone realize how absolutely mentally ill it is to celebrate melanin in our tin, in our skin, but we cannot celebrate the lack of melanin? Incredible characteristics, so on and so forth. How have we fallen this far from Martin Luther King Jr. and so on? Look, race communism has been used all throughout history. It is one of the, I've told you, it's one of the easiest ways to break up a society, and it's one of the easiest ways for powerful people to gain power. There is something that is, you should know that this probably exists in you as well, because there are parts of human nature that are not good and that can get away from us, of course. Look at Chris. No, quit. Stop. Part of human nature is we find appealing. We find it appealing when somebody says to us, you group of people, you're special. You're better. That group of people, they're inferior. They're worse. Everyone in your group, good guys. Everyone in that group, bad guys. And in fact, you, special good people, If you just, I don't know, give me power, I'll hurt that bad group. I will dedicate myself to you, the good, special people, everyone in that bad group. I'm going to hurt them. Now, as I was saying that, I bet you had a million different examples pass through your head. I hope you did, because it's been used extensively throughout history. It's not unique to any period of time or any country. It's what people do. It's what ugly people seeking power use, and it's what stupid, sinful, broken people love. They love that message. They love to know they're special and that powerful people will fight on their behalf. This isn't unique to America, to white people, black people. It's not unique to a religion. It's not. This is how it operates. And the terrible part is most of the atrocities, the worst atrocities in human history, come down to exactly what I just said. I mean, you could pick your atrocity. It doesn't matter. Everyone's thinking Holocaust because of what I said perfectly classifies it to that, but you could pick a million other genocides, Rwanda, the Armenian genocide, you name it. It came down to bad guy tells this group of people, you're better, you're superior, they're worse, they're inferior, or even better, this group of bad people, they've oppressed you, they've hurt you. I'll hurt them. You want me to hurt them? I'll hurt them. Tale as old as time. And I want to again remind you that we're all susceptible to this because it is human nature. We are all susceptible to that. And it also comes down to this. Some people just, well, all people, they like to be told they're special. Do you want to be told you're average? Who likes to hear that message? Hey, you're a very average person. You're like pretty much everybody else. Are you pretty? You're bad. Average. Smart? Pretty average. You're average. Does that make you feel good? No. People don't want to hear that. Jesse, I'm listening to you. I figured out something. Facts of life. The Second Amendment is just a paper tiger. Tons of firearms the whole time and even more today. Oh, wait. What is the state of affairs? Disagree. I think you do not appreciate how bad the abuse, murder, and yes, I will go ahead and say it, genocide would be in the United States of America if we did not have firearms in this country. I want you to understand something. Pick the worst group of people you can think of in history. It doesn't matter who that is. I know you could come up with a million different examples. Maybe it's ISIS or Nazis or communists here or the Assyrians if you want to go ancient. Pick the most evil, genocidal, murderous group of people in human history. You know you have people in the United States of America, some of those people with power, who would do all of that to you if they could. Do you understand that? Don't think that our people today, our evil people today, are somehow flowerier, nicer. Well, they'll only go so far.
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12: People were going to survive to get the majority of Democrats to think you should be thrown in a camp and have your kids taken away from you if you didn't get vaccinated. It took the most survivable virus in the world to push your liberal Aunt Peggy, who might even be your mother, into uninviting you from Christmas. Don't think the monster next door is less than that Nazi camp guard. The monster next door in this country just doesn't have the opportunity, and they don't have that opportunity because the American civilian has more guns and ammunition than every military branch and police branch in the country combined by orders of magnitude. That's the only reason government stooges aren't kicking in your door when Democrats take power and shooting you in the face. Jesse. Back on 2/8/23, what a callback, February 28th, 2023, you predicted that Pete Buttigieg, the Rear Admiral, would become the Democrat Party's sacrificial lamb and resign because he was being investigated for the use of funded private jets. you were wrong, but I'm not here to rub it in, even though you said your prediction was extra brilliant. It's just one more example of how investigation of Democrats go nowhere. It says her name is Karen. Chris, do you remember that? Corey, do you remember that? Corey wasn't even here yet. Did I say that? Well, look, it turned out to be wrong, so let's act like I didn't. What, Chris? Oh, yeah. Let's just act like I didn't. Although now, you know what's going to happen? I gave out the date she gave out. Now people are going to go download it and see if I said that. Chris, can you delete that really quickly before anyone can? 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Also, did I mention Minnesota was corrupt?
14: Top officials like the governor, Tim Walz, and the AG, Keith Ellison, they were aware of the fraud as early as 2020, but they still allowed the payments to go out to the fraudsters. And they say because, according to the report, the reason they did, concerns of potential racial discrimination claims, because many of the defendants are from the Somali immigrant community.
12: We imported so many barbarians into this country. And barbarians who know that cries of racism will get American systems to completely bow to them. Good golly, what have we done? What have we done in Minnesota? I'll be interested to see if Minnesota is as far gone as some people think, because Tim Walz is toast. Remember, he's done. He's done. They're going to have a new governor, Democrat or Republican. I wonder if the people of Minnesota are finally going to march out en masse, or if, like we talked about, maybe the commies have already locked down the elections. All right. Kind of a cool new company I just heard about. And JD versus Dome next.
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12: 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Before we get to any emails or Vance versus Dome head to head, I do want to bring this up. Chris, have you ever had coconut water? Is that kosher? Can you people drink coconut water? You can. Isn't it delicious? It is so delicious. I don't like the texture of coconut, but tell me, especially when it's hot, when you're by the pool or something like that. Corey, you with me? Thank you, Corey. What is wrong with you, Chris? I like coconut water. And I saw this. I thought it was pretty cool. Tom Brady, you know, he's one of these health freaks. He's like, he is launching a new line of organic coconut water. Ob is all about this organic stuff. Not totally sure about the name. He's calling it Good Nut. Why are you laughing, Chris? The reason I'm not sure about the name is a coconut is not a nut. Did you know it's a fruit? I bet you didn't know that. Chris, I'm a geologist, and I know this kind of stuff. Are you going to get me that degree from India or what, man? Anyway, as a geologist, I'm here to tell you now, a coconut is not a nut. Is that why you were laughing? Anyway, the company is called Good Nut. Speaking of which, Kamala Harris looks like she is going to run for president again. Well, I think she is. Headline, Vance and Harris dominate potential 2028 presidential candidates. I always assumed she would maybe sit out an election cycle because I know the gigantic donors in the Democrat Party are angry with her. They are angry with her because she blew through $2 billion. The $2 billion. And remember, it's not like she had to work for it. The communist machine, the system, just found a way to suck up $2 billion and hand it to her. They handed her $2 billion, and she did what she does. She blew it. I don't know that that's necessarily fair. Now, she

0: It was a horrible, horrible candidate with the cackle and the personality and everything else. But the winds were blowing so hard against Democrats that I don't think she was going to be able to win that thing. It didn't matter what she did. And she was famously a lazy candidate. She wouldn't do this interview, wouldn't do that interview. I mean, if she'd put her head down, maybe she could have made a better run of it. But I didn't think she was ever going to win the thing anyway. But she's the most popular Democrat in America. This is not one poll. Every poll shows the same thing. And I thought Gavin Newsom, I thought he was going to be able to come from behind. I did. And he was getting some momentum there for a while. And then remember what happened? We talked about it on the show. Newsom's witch wife decided to go out and do the speech circuit. Newsom's trying to sell himself as Normie Normalson. And then his wife gets up with all her stupid "I am woman, hear me roar" crap. She might have doomed him. What if it's Dome again? Part of me's excited. Now, deep down, I'm excited. What, Chris? Oh, Chris, don't talk. Why do you have to talk like that? Chris just said, what if she ends up winning? Well, that part is a little scary. But isn't that what makes elections? Isn't that part of the joy of being involved in politics? It's the stakes. The stakes are so high. We've talked about this before. The stakes are as high as stakes get. What if it's JD versus Dome? And I don't know that it's going to be JD either. I mean, right now he's the leader in the clubhouse. Traditionally, if you want to be president, vice president is a good stepping stone for that. But that comes with all kinds of danger in it too. One, if the president, the current president, is popular, that popularity is not always transferable to the vice president. It's not always the case. The president has a much, much bigger platform than the vice president. He has an outsized portion of that. So maybe that popularity isn't transferable. I don't know. I like JD, but I don't know that. Another thing, what if the president's unpopular? I saw an official statistic today that inflation is outpacing wages. Okay. Headline from the Epoch Times, U.S. bankruptcy filings increase 7% yearly. Now, these are one little stat here, one little stat there. But what if in 2.5 years, what if Trump is very unpopular? I'm not hoping for that. I'm not saying it's going to happen, but what if? You never know. I know what I'd do if inflation was crushing me. I'd switch to Pure Talk. I know that. I know that it's June and the demon mob in this country has decided that it's Pride Month. And I know that, you know what I never have to stress? I never have to stress waking up, rolling over, grabbing my phone, getting on social media and seeing Pure Talk with a rainbow logo. Pure Talk doesn't do Pride Month. Pure Talk's proud of America. The guy who leads Pure Talk did 2 tours with Mac V. Sog in Vietnam. Pure Talk loves America so much they do what no one seems to do anymore. They actually hire Americans? It's almost unsettling when you get a hold of Pure Talk, and it's not just an American who speaks English on the other end of the line. They're nice. And it's almost as if they're trying to be helpful. Instead of doing everything they can to not help you and not do anything and just run you off the phone, you don't need one of the big mobile carriers. Save a bunch of money. Switch to the cell phone company that loves you and loves your country. Switch to Pure Talk. They're on the same 5G network. Dial #250 and say Jesse Kelly. #250, say Jesse Kelly. Hey, Jesse. Last week, we had a car carrier take our car from Colorado to Florida. When loading it, I asked how many cars would be on his semi. He told me 9. Then he said all 9 were coming from Colorado and were going to someplace in Florida. I was kind of surprised to hear that, but it makes total sense now. I wish Democrats here knew what is really happening. They seem not to care about it. Very sad to see what colorful Colorado has become. Says his name is Chris. Colorado is so unbelievably beautiful. And that the communists have moved in and that they're burning that state to the ground is heartbreaking to me. I freaking hate it. I absolutely hate it. But again, people won't stay. They'll vote with their feet. Colorado will start losing congressional seats. The state budget will have to shrink. This is how it goes.
1: And now,
2: here's a headline.
3: By the go, you know the thing.
1: Headlines we didn't get to.
0: Yale's nonpartisan budget lab was founded by Biden officials, and its staff has given more than $100,000 to Dems. Communists are so good at this. They'll create an institution that sounds completely legitimate, and they'll staff the institution with committed communists, and then they'll cite the institution and the institution's findings as, well, look at this nonpartisan institute. It's so good. Israel strikes Iran after Tehran's missile attack. Oh, I know you're going to find this shocking. Israel and Iran are launching missiles at each other, and Trump's telling everybody to stop and that we're 95% of a way to a deal. I swear this is not a repeat show. It's like a broken record every single day. It probably will be again tomorrow, but you're going to have to tune in tomorrow to find out. That's all.

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0: for L.A. mayor is set. I'm Sue Guzman, Fox News. Progressive City Council member Nithya Raman has advanced to the November runoff against the Los Angeles mayor Karen Bass, setting up a matchup between two Democrats and a former political allies to run the struggling city of nearly 4 million people.
1: Raman responded essentially saying that their fight continues, and Bass's campaign was already on the attack after Raman pushed ahead of Spencer Pratt by about 3,000 votes after ballot dumps over the weekend. Bass's campaign said, quote, a campaign against Nithya Raman, who allows encampments near schools and cuts the police force, is one Mayor Bass is looking forward to winning. So Bass appearing to be confident there.
0: Fox's Christina Coleman, the outcome means former reality TV personality and Republican Spencer Pratt's out of the running. His candidacy had drawn national attention because of his celebrity and willingness to challenge liberal governance in a city dominated by Democrats. Buzz did not translate into enough votes, however, to make the runoff. Israel and Iran have halted strikes against each other. This is after President Trump demanded the two honor the ceasefire agreement on Monday. More from Fox's Lucas Tomlinson.
2: An exclusive interview with Jesse Waters. Vice President J.D. Vance says he's confident a deal could be worked out soon.
3: The Iranians don't want this war to continue. It's not in their best interest. And I think they're coming to the table, putting some real things on the table. We're, of course, going to verify.
4: President Trump telling Fox News, what I would suggest to Iran, you've shot your missiles. That's enough. Get back to the table and make a deal. Final negotiations on peace are proceeding, subject to ignorance or stupidity getting in its way. The Wall Street Journal reports Trump first called Israeli Prime Minister Benjamin Netanyahu after the missile attack with a message, stand down, but later shifted his tone to keep it limited.
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0: President Trump nominating Todd Blanche to be Attorney General. Blanche has been serving as acting AG following Pam Bondi's ouster. Chairman of the Senate Judiciary Committee, Chuck Grassley, releasing a statement on the nomination, describing Blanche as well qualified and dedicated to restoring the rule of law. Blanche was confirmed as the Deputy Attorney General last year, largely along party lines. South Carolina Lieutenant Governor Pamela Yvette facing an uphill battle for the Republican nomination for the state's top office. Fox's Alexandria Hoff explains.
7: Even with President Trump's 11th hour endorsement in this race, it is unlikely that tomorrow's vote will produce a Republican nominee for governor. That is because South Carolina requires a 50% threshold for the nominee to achieve, and that is mathematically improbable right now for anyone to achieve that. There are five prominent Republicans on the ballot, including the state's long-serving Attorney General Alan Wilson, Congresswoman Nancy Mace, Congressman Ralph Norman, businessman Rom Rennie, and current Lieutenant Governor Pamela Yvette, who earned President Trump's endorsement just days ago as early voting was already underway. President Trump joined a tele-rally that included Yvette last hour. A Truth Social post today credited her as the only South Carolina gubernatorial candidate to endorse me as soon as I launched my 2024 presidential campaign.
0: And also Hulk Hogan. They're learning a little bit more about their investigation into the death of the professional wrestler. Fox's Tom Graham explains.
8: Professional wrestler Hulk Hogan died of natural causes. That's according to a newly released report by police in Clearwater, Florida. His real name is Terry Bollea. The 71-year-old's family says he suffered from several health problems leading up to his passing last year, including leukemia, pneumonia, and kidney failure. The release of the report closes the case on his death. Hogan was perhaps the WWE's biggest star and helped professional wrestling gain mainstream acceptance. Tom Graham, Fox News.
0: I'm Sue Guzman. This is Fox News.
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10: 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Clear skies through the overnight hours with a low dropping to 50. We warm it up to a high of 85 with lots of sunshine for your Tuesday. Wednesday, mix of sun and clouds, chance of showers and thunderstorms in the afternoon with a high of 83. Same story on Thursday, but a little warmer and more humid with a high of 92. I am Mike Barker in the Hudson Valley Weather Center.
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1: And welcome back to the open line portion of Coast to Coast. George Norrie with you, and as promised, let's go back to Cornelius in Alexandria, Louisiana. Hello there, sir.
8: Hey there, George. I want to thank Donna Walker for taking my call, too. George, what I wanted to bring up, I wanted to talk to Matthew Bailey so bad because he loves AI. I've been watching some news reports, and I was telling Tommy when he was the call screener and the producer, there's this thing called TechNet. And what these billionaires like Elon Musk and Zuckerberg, Jeff Bezos, they tell you in public in Congress, oh, we want regulations. We want regulations on AI and all like that. But this TechNet is some type of lobbyist, and they go behind the scenes and they try to pay off all these politicians and stuff to get them where they don't regulate AI because they want it unregulated. And y'all know I call it the Antichrist intelligence or the alien intelligence, George. Another thing, Elon Musk is building a 6,000 acre AI center and Tesla center and SpaceX in Texas. He's getting out of California. He knows that, you know, taxes are too high. So he's coming to Texas to move all his stuff now. And I just wish people would get ready. And Charlie, go read the Bible. We're in the end times, Charlie. Matthew 24, Luke 21, and Revelation tells you all that's getting ready to happen, George. And I wish aliens are real as far as that, and I've seen some stuff, and You just need to read the Bible. They're angels, but people can call them aliens. But, George, I appreciate you giving us the time to talk. And, Charlie, look me up. Cornelius Lawson White YouTube. My phone number and address is on there. Are any of the callers or listeners, I get texts from y'all and stuff. And that's what I appreciate, George. You let us say, but there's some plants. There's some CIA plants. CIA and FBI listens to Coast AM, George. That's why they cut your programs. When you have controversial guests or something, they'd be cutting them off.
1: Zap. But they let you talk. They let you talk. They don't get to you.
8: Oh, yeah. They've gotten to me a couple of times, believe it or not. They've gotten to me.
1: How's your health?
8: Well, George, I've been telling prayers for JC in Chandler, Arizona. I hadn't heard from him, so he's got pancreatic cancer, and I worry about Joe from Boston, Mass., so I'm so glad he called in. But I'm having problems with my pancreas, and so just pray for me, George. Like I said, when you get older, some of us,
1: You don't have cancer, do you?
8: Well, it's not working right. It's not cancerous, but maybe I'll have to start taking insulin. So, just like I said, George, I appreciate the prayers and JC and all the other Joe. And we need to pray for Maya, because like I said, she's coming under attack. And even me here in Alexandria, George, the mayor said, a $300 fine for something like if you put out trash or limbs or anything like that. Normally they come by and pick it up, but they want to charge me $300 because I've been telling them they ain't doing their job. So they're retaliating against me. So pray for me, George.
1: You're in everybody's prayers, old boy. Thank you. Next up, let's go to Mike in New Jersey. First time caller. Hey, Michael. Mike, you still with us? Nope, they got the mic. Let's try Lawrence in British Columbia, Canada. Hello, Lawrence.
9: Hello, Mr. Norrie.
1: Hi there.
9: Hi. You and Art Bell are trailblazers. Thanks for your interesting programs.
1: More to come.
9: Well, I seen your live show in Vancouver, Richmond in 2013.
1: A couple of years ago, that's right.
9: Yeah, quite a few years ago. Say, you had a guest... Captain Ron, maybe? A pilot?
1: Yes.
9: Yes. So I think he said he flew everything, but did he fly gliders?
1: He never talked about gliders.
9: Oh, okay. Yeah. So I was an air cadet, and we used to go up and use tow planes, but at summer camp we used a cable and winch system, take us about 1,200 feet. But I talked to a Navy pilot, and have you been on station on aircraft carrier?
1: No, I was at Pensacola primarily, and Fort Benjamin Harrison in Indiana.
9: Uh-huh. Yeah, so he said that the cable and winch systems, like the catapult system on the aircraft carrier, but on the Artemis moonshot with... the astronauts Jeremy Hansen and Chris Hadfield, mm-hmm. they on the space station, they got their start as air cadets, and then they went to being test pilots. But your daughter's a pilot, right?
1: My granddaughter.
9: Yeah. Say she could take you up in a glider on a nice summer day.
1: She's 24 years old, and she's a pilot for United Airlines.
9: She loves it. Yeah, you're proud of her. That's great. Say, in December 1965, Wally Schirra, he was a Gemini spacecraft, and he was the first to play a musical instrument on the Gemini, and he played a miniature harmonica.
1: He did pretty well, too.
9: Yeah. So anyways, he played a song, Jingle Bells, and it was supposed to be a code for, I just seen a UFO. You heard that one?
1: I didn't hear that. Not that UFO part.
9: Yeah. Well, those were the days. But But thanks, Coast to Coast, and good night.
1: All right. Thanks, Lawrence. Appreciate you being part of the program. Next up, we have Violet's in North Carolina on the wild card line. Oops, not ready yet. Let's go to Aaron in Fountain Valley, California. Aaron, go ahead.
10: Hello, George. Thanks for accepting my call. I hope you're doing well. I wanted to ask you about your early years and experience in NICAP, and I also wanted to say that if you've ever considered Zachary Quinto from In Search Of, like, he's kind of like the new Leonard Nimoy Spock character in Star Trek as an interviewee. And also to that other caller, I just want to say Bigfoot is real.
1: Bigfoot is real in NICAP, National Investigations Committee on Aerial Phenomena. I joined it when I must have been about 10 or 12 years old. It doesn't exist anymore, but it was a great organization. How did you know about that, Aaron?
10: I knew about it because I remember you talking about it, but I wanted to say something about, you know, your service with the Navy, and I saw that you were in the reserves, and that's interesting that somebody called in and said, and you said where you were stationed at, because I didn't know anything about that. My grandfather and his brother, my great uncle, were also in the Navy. Thank you for serving, and thank you. Happy D-Day for today. And I just want to say that, NICAP, I knew about it because I looked it up. I looked it up on the internet. I said, well, everybody calls in and talks to George, but you got to know about something about himself. I know also that you were a baseball team manager.
1: Well, I was for little kids, yeah.
10: But hey. But thanks. I was wondering what NICAP's like. Did you have to just get periodicals delivered to you, or did you go out or learn or talk to anybody?
1: I got my little membership card, and they'd send you some info every once in a while. That was about it.
10: And prayers go to Cornelius and my aunt.
1: And prayers go to everybody. Thank you, Aaron. Next up, let's go to Roy in Albuquerque, New Mexico. Hello, Roy.
11: Oh, hey, George. Thank you. This is a really great birthday present. I was sitting outside one night, and I just happened to look up, and there was a UFO just happened to pass over, and it must have been about a mile long, and at the widest, it was like a half mile wide, and I don't know how deep it was, but it was just glowing, and it was silent. And since then, like, that guy asked about proof. Well, I was so shocked that I couldn't do anything. I could just stare at it.
1: That's huge.
11: Yeah. It took up the whole sky. And it was just, I have a tree outside. It's not really mine. It's my neighbor's. Anyway, it was just right above that. And I could see it was completely silent. If I hadn't looked up at that time, it would have just flown over me and I wouldn't have known.
1: How did it finally take off and disappear? Just floated away?
11: Yeah, I just kept going southwest.
1: One day we'll do a show on how many people have seen UFOs. I saw some with night vision goggles, and it was truly remarkable. 90-degree turns, starting, stopping. It's weird. Violet, North Carolina, is with us. Hey, Violet, go ahead.
12: Hello, George. Can you hear me?
1: I sure can.
12: It's Northern California, my friend. I wanted to comment because you said to my aunt, that doesn't make any sense. Now, why would somebody do that? Honestly, I just don't understand. And God bless you for trying to get the full story out of her. I appreciate it because I didn't quite get all of it either. But the one thing that came to my mind immediately was that it's probably a real estate land grab attempt. I have seen malicious attempts at either committing somebody, saying they're unfit in some way, and then securing power of attorney or durable medical over the person. And then once they are in the system, out of their home, or committed, then that property can be had for a steal, or it could be sold, or it could just be dissolved in so many ways legally. But that's the first thing I thought of. because I can tell that she's an older person. I think she has said she's in New York, and I thought, well, that's probably a high value property, or one that could be on, what do you call that, when the rent is fixed and they can't raise it.
1: She might be in an apartment, though. I'm not sure.
12: But that's what I mean. Yeah, rent control. That was the word I was thinking. Rent control, where perhaps she's been there for, you know, many decades, and they could perhaps get more money if she wasn't in there. Do you know what I'm saying?
1: Yeah, well, somebody's definitely trying to set her up for some reason to get her. That's for sure.
12: Yeah, that sounds like a money motivation. And I'm with the other caller who said she definitely needs to take legal action against that stuff. It was just so toxic. God bless her for getting out safely.
1: I've never heard of the handcuffing thing. Have you?
12: I can't even imagine that that's a real thing. Not in a lifetime. Like, there's something else fishy going on with that, too, if you ask me. That doesn't sound right.
1: No, I mean, if you're truly sick and they think you're going to commit suicide, why would they handcuff you?
12: My first question was it behind her or in front of her? Because if it was maybe in front of her, perhaps they were trying to sequester her hands from damaging herself. That's all I can think of. I don't know.
1: Good point. Thanks, Violet. Appreciate you being part of the program. Let's take a few more calls before the break. Tom in Petaluma, California. Lots of Cali calls. Hi, Tommy.
13: Hey, George. Good to hear your show tonight.
1: Thank you, sir.
13: I used to do some stuff as a mental health care advocate, but rather than going down that rabbit hole, I'd like to talk about something positive. I remember 20-some-odd years ago, you were at a Harmony Festival in Santa Rosa, California.
1: Right. Good memory.
13: Right. Remember Deborah that ran the fair?
1: Yes.
13: I was there as a volunteer, but lately she's not doing that anymore, but now she has a thing called Wishing Well, and they're concentrating on spiritual growth, which really intertwines with mental health. And I thought, suggest her as a guest, you may want to look in and see what she's doing if you're interested, because that woman's got a lot of good stuff on the ball.
1: Yeah, she was sharp, wasn't she?
13: Yeah. If you want, I could forward you an email address to your account.
1: Do that.
13: And then you can contact. Okay, great, because that was one aspect of this. And one of the things that I found out years ago when I first came to this area in 99, it was 2000, there was a lot of police shootings here and there, having a lot of public protests about it, okay? Now, I remember I stepped forward and I said, I've been watching this, and most of these police shootings revolve around inadequate mental health. A lot of the people getting shot are behaving badly. And people blew their fuses because they spent so much time getting those things together, and they said, I yanked the rug out. And then after some years, some of them got back to me and said, you know, you're right, and we need to get more with this mental health thing. And some of them have. Right now, Deborah wasn't a part of any of that, but I'm just saying, after the years I looked into it, I found that they track less than 6% of the, like, I think it's 1,600 or 1,800 known toxic chemicals to impact human health. And that's from a congressional report. But the important part to that is now we have a database where you can look up over 160 different chronic illnesses, and it will cross-reference which toxic chemicals are known to cause it. The problems come in to seeing the right doctor and getting diagnosed. You need an environmental doctor. It's like a new specialty. And the only insurance that really covers it is what these multimillionaires get, or these CEOs that have these large, you know, huge contracts. Their insurance will cover all that testing, but the regular people like you and me, our insurance won't cover that kind of testing. And I have a lot of information on that that's all vetted. Like I said, congressional reports and the database. And I don't know exactly who else to get it to, but I think that's a large problem. There's a whole section, different aspects of mental health you can look up at that database. And you get a slew of different chemicals that are out there. And it doesn't always list all the common sources of exposure. So there's part of the problem trying to figure all that out. But anyways, I'll send you the email for Deborah. You'll get it from my Toxic Reverend account.
1: Okay, you got it. Thank you. Appreciate you being part of the program. Jeremy in North Dakota is with us. Hey, Jeremy, go ahead.
14: Hey, George. It's been awesome listening to you. I just want to keep you up to date on my count of days since my event. Today, it has been 8,216 days since my life-altering
1: event. How do you keep track of that, Jeremy? Do you mark it down?
14: I just wake up every morning and add another day to it.
1: You have, like, a chalkboard or something?
14: Nope, keep it in my damaged mind.
1: Well, you're doing a great job. And how are you feeling these days?
14: I'm feeling pretty good. I'm getting up and walking more, and I've come to the point where when I get up to head to the restroom, I push my rollator about 10 feet in front of me and walk through without holding on to anything else.
1: And you got a birthday coming up in a couple months now, don't you?
14: Yep.
1: August what?
14: August 9th.
1: All right, keep in touch. Let us know how things go. Time for another quick call. Let's go to Mike in Fairbanks.

0: Jesus healed tens of thousands of people in his lifetime, George, of every ailment, even death. All you had to do was believe in him and even just come up and touch his gown if you could at that time. And to Charlie, the unbeliever, I invite you, Charlie, to come up to the Koyukuk River. Spend one night by yourself downriver 10 miles in our cabin. We have a grandfathered cabin I built there 50 years ago. Still standing, fine. Come on up, Charlie. I just dare you spend one night by yourself on that river. And I know a lot of people who went up there very stocked up and supplied. They wanted to spend all summer up there mining by themselves. You know what, George? After one or two nights across the river up on that creek, we never saw them again, George.
1: They disappeared. It's strange. Lots of strange things going on. And we'll be back with another strange thing, a chat with Joshua P. Warren in a moment.
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4: Fox News, I'm Ted Lindner. The election for L.A. mayor in November is now set.
5: Ballot dumps over the weekend pushed progressive councilwoman Nithya Raman ahead of Spencer Pratt. She'll advance to the runoff in November against Democratic incumbent Mayor Karen Bass.
4: That's Fox's Matt Finn. As the conflict with Iran and negotiations continue, Vice President J.D. Vance responded to concerns Iran would, quote, keep playing their games rather than coming to a deal with the U.S.
6: Well, let's be honest, Jesse. The Iranians don't want this war to continue. It's not in their best interest, and I think they're coming to the table, putting some real things on the table. We're, of course, going to verify it. But if we get to this deal, it's going to be a home run win for the American people.
4: Democrats continue to criticize the Trump administration for their efforts in the conflict, saying it's costing the American people high gas and oil prices. And Victor Wembanyama leading the San Antonio Spurs to a 115-111 victory over the New York Knicks in Game 3 of the NBA Finals in New York City. The Knicks now lead the series 2-1. Game 4 is Wednesday night. 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
7: 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Clear skies through the overnight hours with a low dropping to 50. We warm it up to a high of 85 with lots of sunshine for your Tuesday. Wednesday, mix of sun and clouds, chance of showers and thunderstorms in the afternoon with a high of 83. Same story on Thursday, but a little warmer and more humid with a high of 92. I am Mike Barker in the Hudson Valley Weather Center.
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1: Paranormal expert Joshua P. Warren, I hadn't talked to him in some time, but I caught up with him and asked him what he was up to.
6: I've been out in the desert hunting UFOs. I have new haunted objects in my house, which is something that I try to avoid, but they just keep finding a way here. And I have a brand new laboratory to produce sigils. So there's a lot happening right now.
1: We'll get into sigils in a moment. Your land is close to Area 51, isn't it?
6: Yes, it is. Rachel, Nevada is the settlement closest to Area 51. And last year, I purchased acres of land when they, much to my surprise, came up for sale, right there near the boundary of Area 51. And I got it strictly to do experiments and research. I want to make it very clear. I am absolutely doing nothing to impose upon the government work. I'm not trying to snoop into what they're doing or to interfere or trespass. I just know that that entire area has a paranormal history going back thousands of years. I mean, there are petroglyphs around there of what is called Piranagat Man, which looks like an alien wearing this bizarre, you know, astronaut costume or outfit. And the only place you find Piranagat Man is in that area around Area 51. You've got ghost towns there. There's a whole paranormal legacy there, and I think that's one of the reasons that Area 51 was built there. But as you probably know, I've kept you somewhat updated on this. I am currently building, for the first time ever, what is intended to be a portal opening machine. And the plan is to test this out in the desert on my property and to see if I can create some kind of a paranormal effect out in the area around Area 51.
1: My gosh, Josh, be careful. Who knows what's going to happen with that thing?
6: Well, you know, I'm going to give you some breaking news on a couple of things here tonight. For one thing, I have a prototype almost finished that's a quarter scale for this machine. And it turns out that building a portal opening machine is not easy.
1: I would not think so. Gosh.
6: I figured that might be the case, but I said to myself, this is going to probably take me a few years. I've only been working on this about a year now. And one of the things that has slowed me down was the supply chain, because I need some rather exotic components from various parts of the world. And for people who have no idea what I'm talking about here, I have decided to use everything that I know from doing 30 years of research regarding, well, physics and metaphysics and radionics and psionics and psychotronics and sacred geometry, and put it all together into this device, which has some moving parts. And I don't want to, of course, tell people how I'm planning to put all this together. I will someday, especially if it works, or maybe I won't. I might keep it a secret if it works. If it works too well, it might be a dangerous thing. But nonetheless, the other day, and I'm talking about 6 days ago, I did this test where I had two of these components spinning for the first time ever. And as soon as they started spinning and they made it up to close to the speed that I had in mind, the lights in my facility started blinking, and then there was a knock on my door all at once. And so I shut everything down. It was kind of jarring because I wasn't sure what was happening. The lights blink, and then there's a knock on the door. So I turned everything off. I went to the door. I opened it. There was nobody out there. And so I realized at that point that something was happening. Okay, I don't know what. And that's the problem. When you start cranking up these things, you're allowing some kind of energy to start entering. And that's why I'm doing this very, very, very gradually, so that I can pull the plug at any moment if I don't like what's happening. But I'm thinking, if all goes well, I might have something that I'm ready to take out to the desert about a year from now.
1: Let's hope we don't hear a story of you disappearing through a portal and never coming back.
6: Well, you know, it is certainly interesting that a lot of people disappear here in what is known as the Nevada Triangle. As a matter of fact, there have been more disappearances here than there have been in the so-called Bermuda Triangle. And, of course, I used to live in the Bermuda Triangle and do research there. But the Nevada Triangle goes from Las Vegas up to Reno and then over to California, as a matter of fact, Fresno. And so in that space, I think about over 2,000 airplanes have vanished over the past 60 years. And if you do the math on that, I forget, it's like, you know, two or three a month. I mean, it's just Steve Fawcett disappeared in that area. And so there is a large history, and as a matter of fact, there's a whole page on the Las Vegas Police Department website about how many people vanish in Las Vegas every single day. So there's this big phenomenon of people and things vanishing in the Nevada Triangle, and it makes me wonder if that's part of what these natural portals do, and when you crank up one of these machines that sort of enhances that, if that's a risk you're taking, you might slip into some other realm, and who knows what that realm might be.
1: Hey, give us an update before we get into sigils and your work on Robert the Haunted Doll.
6: You know, I'm so glad that you asked me all those years ago to go investigate Robert the Haunted Doll.
1: Because, oh, yeah.
6: You know, he before I did that, George, I just found it very difficult to believe that a doll could come to life and start moving around. And after I went down there to Key West, I came back with a whole new opinion. Because I do believe that there are dolls now, just like Robert, that are able to sometimes become, well, I don't know if possessed is the right word, but they certainly seem like it. They become somehow animated, almost like that a human body becomes animated by a soul or a spirit. And, you know, when I went down there, people were terrified of Robert. And I've continued researching him since then. I even wrote a little book about him called Don't Play with Robert, which is on my website, joshuapwarren.com. And the thing I learned was that, for one thing, people who actually started experiencing him coming to life became so shocked by it and so frightened that they started treating him much more respectfully. And so now we have far less incidents than we did before with people having bad luck because they're doing what he wants. They are being respectful. They're asking his permission before they take a picture of him. But because of doing that investigation and because of me coming to the realization that there is something believable about this, well, other haunted dolls have kind of made their way into my life. And I have a friend, I won't use his name on the air without his permission, but he had a doll in his house that his brother picked up from an antique store. And then in less than a month, I believe, his brother was found dead in his room.
1: Oh,
6: and
1: the
6: doll was a couple feet away. And his brother was middle-aged. So the doll ended up in his mother's bedroom. And in a few months later, she was dead with the doll sitting next to her. So he turned around and gave this doll to me, and I took it very reluctantly, and I immediately put it in a storage unit, so I did not bring it into my home. But occasionally, here in Las Vegas, we do produce we call it a Paranormal Vegas show, where we take out haunted and cursed and charmed objects, and so sometimes we bring this doll out for that. But, you know, I think it's safe to report that Robert is doing well, but there are other haunted dolls out there. It's true, it's real, and I think if you're going to study them, keep them at a distance. Do not bring them into your home, because sometimes things that seem to be inanimate can become animate, and we don't understand how that process works, but I'm very particular about things I bring into my house these days.
1: Is Robert still

0: in that glass case down there?
1: Yes, he is. He's still in the glass case at the East Fort Martello Museum, and he's treated like a king. And in fact, I'm going to use this as a great excuse to tell my wife I need to fly back to Key West and do an investigation. I'll say, George Norrie needs me to do another investigation. That's one of my favorite places. I love Key West. And when you go down there, there's such a rich history and a lot of ghost stories, of course. And so sure enough, when you walk into the room where Robert is located, he's sitting there in a little chair. He looks very peaceful. To me, I think he has kind of a little smile on his face. Some people think it looks more like a smirk. Some people think he looks like he's growling. So maybe he does a little, you know, the expression varies from person to person. But I was really lucky because when I went down there to do that investigation all those years ago, they actually agreed to remove this glass case from around him for the first time in 4 years. And I had a UV light with me that I shined on him, and I suppose I was the first person to do that because UV doesn't make it through glass. And when I shined this UV light on him, a little symbol appeared on his sleeve, which was otherwise invisible. And that is why we think he now had some kind of a magical symbol or sigil put on his sleeve. And that was one of the first things that got me into the sigil research. So I think whoever modified Robert the Doll, because he was originally like a rare German Steiff doll, apparently, but whoever modified him, I believe they put him through some kind of a ritual, and they sealed it, which that's what sigil means. Sigil is Latin, it's for seal. And so they sealed it with one of these marks, and whatever process they used is what gave him life.
0: This is truly remarkable. And what got Robert to be haunted in the first place?
1: Well, you know, the idea behind that particular case is that the family that purchased him was a very prominent family there in Key West. And they had a woman who worked for them. She was, basically a servant of some kind. She apparently had a heritage that was connected to the islands because, you know, obviously we're talking about Key West. So you're very close to all of the Caribbean area and a lot of the places like, well, we hear all the time about even Haiti, where voodoo and zombies and all that kind of thing is so prominent. And so at a certain point, and this is pretty well documented in some books out there, at a certain point, there was a falling out between this woman who was their servant and the family. And she was the main caretaker of their little boy.
0: Uh-huh.
1: And his name was Robert Otto. And so he loved this doll that they also named Robert. His name was Robert, and this doll that was almost as big as him was named Robert. And so it is believed that at some point, and we're not sure exactly what the falling out was over, but at some point she took that doll and almost treated it as if it were a large voodoo doll of the little boy. And she did something that did not harm the little boy, so to speak, but it made him absolutely obsessed with the doll to the point that over time it consumed him. And you could say that in the long run it did hurt him psychologically. It kind of eventually ran the family into the ground because he was attached to this doll until he was an adult. That was the whole stem of this situation, is this problem between Robert's, the little boy, Robert's family, and this woman from the islands.
0: Now, he wasn't haunted prior to that, was he?
1: No, there's no reason to believe that. As a matter of fact, the original Steiff doll, though, it did look pretty creepy. It had a little clown outfit on it, and I know you love clowns.
0: Oh, yeah. They were tops on my list.
1: If you think Robert looks creepy now, George, if you had an illustration, and I'm sure they're out there, of how he originally looked, you would probably find him even spookier because, yeah, he had like a little pointy hat and an outfit that had a little, I think they call him like Pom Poms or whatever, and just a little creepy looking clown dude. But you know, see the little boy, Robert, the little boy, he was into sailors and the sea and all that, and so the clown outfit was transformed into a little sailor outfit, and then the Robert, the little boy, had his favorite animal, which was lions, and so they got a little stuffed lion, and they added that to Robert the doll. And so all these little pieces were put together to personalize the doll so that now it not only has the name of the little boy, but it's dressed the way the little boy would like to be dressed. It's got the little lion that the little boy would like to play with. And they did everything possible. At least this woman did everything possible in order to capture the essence, the very spirit of this child in this doll, and then to use it in probably ways that we'll never even understand to manipulate that whole family.
0: Josh, do you find that during times of strife worldwide, the episodes of paranormal activity increases?
1: Yes, absolutely. You know, the thing about paranormal activity is, to a certain extent, a lot of it is human-based.

For Dan Galante, Donna Walker, Tom Danheiser, Sue Trikas, Lex Lonehood, Sean Latasseur, Alec Fernandez, Stephanie Smith, Tim Benal, George Knapp, Richard Serrett, and Lisa Garr, I'm George Norrie, somewhere out there on Coast to Coast AM. We'll see you on our next edition. Until then, be safe, everyone.

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1: 7,000 high school students drop out every school day. 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
5: Poughkeepsie. The stage is set for November. I'm Ted Lindner, Fox News. Spencer Pratt is out. He's lost the Los Angeles mayoral race, with ballot counting continuing days after the race last week. Left-wing city council member Nithya Raman advanced and will face off with incumbent L.A. Mayor Karen Bass. Critics say something's not right about how long the voting took. First assistant U.S. attorney for the Central District of Columbia, Bill Asaley, says on Fox's The Ingram Angle, attorney Asaley said the legalization of ballot harvesting in California is something to be looked at.
6: We have no chain of custody. They're not required to tell us who they are or how many ballots they collected. And so you have no idea who's receiving the ballot, completing the ballot, returning the ballot. And so all we have is a mail, the post office, delivering millions of ballots to the registrar of voters.
5: First time voters in California able to register with any form of ID, including gym membership cards, insurance cards, and credit cards. Minnesota's Democrat Governor Tim Walz and Democrat Attorney General Keith Ellison accused of ignoring alleged fraud. That's the finding of a just-released report from the House Oversight Committee. Fox's Chad Pergram with more.
7: Apparently, you can only commit welfare fraud if you're white.
8: House Oversight Committee Chairman James Comer claims that the political Minnesota twins conveniently looked the other way.
7: Tim Walz and Keith Ellison knew that the beneficiaries of this particular fraud were the Somalis in Minnesota. That's a massive voting block for the Democrat Party to keep Minnesota blue, and they didn't want to do anything to rock the boat.
8: The report says state employees flagging the fraud faced retaliation and intimidation. The committee says Minnesota swindlers bilked the federal government out of a staggering $9 billion in Medicaid payments and $300 million in food dollars for the poor.
5: And Victor Wembanyama leads the San Antonio Spurs to a 115-111 victory of the New York Knicks in Game 3 of the NBA Finals in New York City. The Knicks now lead the series 2-1. Game 4 is Wednesday night. 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
11: That heat's going to be out there for one more day.
10: Temperatures being 30 degrees above average.
9: 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Just click listen, then swipe right and hear the latest news updates on your time. 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
5: Maine voters going to head to the polls in just hours. Critics coming after Democrats who continue to support Maine Senate candidate Graham Plattner after instances of sexual violence allegations came to light amid other controversies. Texas Republican Congressman Beth Van Dyne on the Fox Business Network's The Evening Edit reacted to the continued support for Plattner.
12: It's rich hearing from some of these Democrat men who are saying that even though he intimidated, forced women into a room and locked them there for the night, that there was no harm, that there was no violence.
5: Republicans hounding Democrats, calling them hypocritical for not supporting the women coming forward and saying they are only caring about winning the Senate. Latest on the U.S.-Israel conflict with Iran, President Trump demanding Iran and Israel end their new attacks, both sides targeting each other on Sunday. Fox's Lucas Tomlinson with more.
13: An exclusive interview with Jesse Waters, Vice President J.D. Vance says he's confident a deal could be worked out soon.
14: The Iranians don't want this war to continue. It's not in their best interest. And I think they're coming to the table, putting some real things on the table. We're, of course, going to verify.
13: President Trump telling Fox News, what I would suggest to Iran, you've shot your missiles. That's enough. Get back to the table and make a deal. Final negotiations on peace are proceeding, subject to ignorance or stupidity getting in its way. The Wall Street Journal reports Trump first called Israeli Prime Minister Benjamin Netanyahu after the missile attack with a message, stand down, but later shifted his tone to keep it limited.
5: Iran says its attacks were in retaliation for Israel's strikes on Hezbollah. Tehran has asked for peace in Lebanon as part of any agreement to end the war. President Trump said he was not happy with Israeli Prime Minister Benjamin Netanyahu's actions. And the stock market closing mixed Monday is a powerful afternoon rebound in technology and AI semiconductor stocks successfully offset early global market anxiety. I'm Ted Lindner. This is Fox News.
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15: 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Clear skies through the overnight hours with a low dropping to 50. We warm it up to a high of 85 with lots of sunshine for your Tuesday. Wednesday, mix of sun and clouds, chance of showers and thunderstorms in the afternoon with a high of 83. Same story on Thursday, but a little warmer and more humid with a high of 92. I am Mike Barker in the Hudson Valley Weather Center.
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0: From the City of Angels near the Pacific Ocean, good morning, good evening, wherever you may be across the nation, around the world. I'm George Norrie. This is Coast to Coast AM. Later tonight, the UFO disclosure. Here's what's happening. The Sheriff's Department overseeing the investigation into the suspected abduction of 84-year-old Nancy Guthrie has issued an alert warning of another kidnapping suspect wanted in a separate incident less than 10 miles from her home in Tucson. Coral Michelle Smith, a 40-year-old, is the suspect wanted in connection with a kidnapping and aggravated assault with a deadly weapon investigation. It happened on May 29th. The Sheriff's Department declined to release additional details about that incident. Strange story. President Donald Trump said the United States would achieve total victory over Iran within 2 weeks. The comments came as Iran and the United States continue to work toward a negotiated peace agreement. Iran's ambassador to the United Nations says he was hopeful that Iran and Washington, D.C. would reach an agreement very soon, potentially by the end of the month. Here's our Tom Danheiser with more on today's activities. Tommy.
1: Well, George, U.S. President Donald Trump vowed total victory with Iran within weeks as Israeli Prime Minister Benjamin Netanyahu confirmed the ceasefire. This coming after Iran and Israel exchanged missile fire late Sunday night. Iran launched missiles into Israel after the IDF carried out strikes against Hezbollah in Lebanon. Israel retaliated with its own strikes on Tehran, targeting military infrastructure and missile production facilities. President Donald Trump has demanded that all sides stop shooting. Meanwhile, there is a high likelihood that the shipping strait traffic in the Strait of Hormuz will not return to normal this year. According to prediction market traders, there is now a 66% chance that the strait will not see a normal flow of traffic before January. Iran announced plans for a new resistance security corridor stretching from the Strait of Hormuz to the Bab el-Mandeb Strait. Marine traffic observers have revealed hundreds of commercial ships have crossed out of the Strait of Hormuz, often by taking dark journeys through Iran's toll booth route or with guidance from the United States. And oil prices have eased as Iran's foreign ministry said Tehran had ceased strikes against Israel, but warned it would resume hostile if Jerusalem continues attacks on Lebanon. George.
0: Thank you, Tom. Google's rush to push artificial intelligence into everything, even basic search services, along with new alarming privacy policy changes is causing a rise in users leaving Google and moving to its competitors. Let's check in with our expert, Lauren Weinstein. Lauren, where's all this heading?
2: Well, this is quite interesting, and though it would be unwise to read too much into it at this point, this seems to be yet another aspect of pushback against AI as firms like Google increasingly attempt to force users to use their large language model generative AI systems, whether those users want to or not. As Google has pushed more AI overview results into searches and now has confusingly modified their main search page to try funnel users into their Gemini AI conversations where misinformation is rampant, there are reports that significant numbers of Google users are moving to other platforms. These can be search engines that either don't have AI aspects or at least make it straightforward for users to avoid their search results being poisoned by AI hallucinations and other AI slop. One of the claims you'll frequently hear from LLM generative AI boosters and their various political supporters of those massive, grotesque AI data centers is that if you stand in their way, you will block progress toward new cancer cures and other medical breakthroughs and the like. But that's a smokescreen. The vast amount of this data center capacity is aimed not at machine learning types of AI useful for medical, weather, and other so-called big data analysis. Rather, the many hundreds of billions of dollars being spent on these data centers and related efforts to force these systems down users' throats are almost entirely about large language model generative AI slop. We're talking slop applications like creating sexualized and other deep fakes, automated phishing scams, misinformation-filled search query answers that starve source sites of views, agentic AI, which I recommend you never use, that can destroy your data and empty your wallet while the AI firms take no responsibility, AI chatbots that have reportedly urged users toward murder and suicide, cheating machines for kids in school, vibe coding systems that can generate garbage code and create an excuse for mass tech layoffs, and so on. That's the reality of big tech LLM AI, and is what those horrific data centers tearing apart rural and other communities are mostly all about. Despite many politicians at both parties seemingly willing to cheerfully agree to whatever the big tech CEOs who control these AI firms want to do, the pushback from many communities and users in rural, urban, and suburban areas is significant and rapidly growing. It is important, though, to realize that we are really only at the beginning of these battles. For example, despite the impressive percentage increases in users we've seen at some Google competitors lately, in absolute terms, these are still relatively low numbers. And Google not only controls the vast majority of searches, but is likely to continue doing so for the foreseeable future. Switching search, and in particular affiliated services, to another company like browsers, email, and more, can be a tough lift even for many tech-savvy users. So simply suggesting that users switch services probably isn't the best approach. Changes need to be required for services like Google's and those from other giant AI firms, changes that will better serve society, not just those firms' bottom lines. AI data centers can be environmental disasters for otherwise beautiful, unspoiled rural areas. The percentage of students found to be cheating using AI has reportedly gone through the roof, and professors are giving out more Fs as a result. AI misinformation is contaminating fact-based knowledge, causing ever more

0: confusion and damage. Google just announced privacy policy changes seemingly designed to use even more of your personal data for training Google AI without your giving them any specific new permission to do so. The EU will reportedly be requiring Google to give users and sites ways to opt out of some AI aspects, but it's unclear if the US will ever get the same controls or how effective they'd actually be and what the consequences of using them would be. It's all, frankly, an enormous mess in ways that we've never seen before in the history of technology, beginning with those first stone knives of our ancient ancestors long ago. The big tech CEOs seem to feel that they own us. And again, there seem to be politicians in both parties who are more than happy to endorse that view. The ultimate responsibility is, of course, our own. We can elect politicians who could, if they so choose, pass the kinds of laws and regulations that are already desperately needed to rein in AI abuses and are becoming more crucial and necessary every day. If we fail to elect politicians who will actually do this, then that's on us. And those billionaire CEOs will indeed be gleefully chuckling at our expense, watching as we all get the proverbial AI shaft.
1: Thanks, Soren. Great report. Appreciate it. The U.S. economy may be holding up better than expected, but Americans are growing more pessimistic about their personal finances. Roughly 48% of Americans said their financial situation was worse in May than a year ago, the highest share since January of 23. Consumers are also less optimistic about the future. The share of households expecting their finances to improve over the next year relative to those expecting them to worsen fell to its lowest level since October of 2022. Seth Shostak works with the Search for Extraterrestrial Intelligence. He watches the skies for us and planets. Seth, what do you have for us this week?
2: Yeah, George. Well, when someone, I just thought I'd mention the fact that when anybody sits next to me on a plane, a train, maybe even a blimp, and they learn that I'm part of the Search for Extraterrestrial Intelligence, they often ask about Mars. Isn't there life on Mars, they'll say, or at least wasn't there life on Mars in the past? Well, the answer to both these questions is we still don't know. But a little over a century ago, the answer would have been different. Namely, somebody would have said, well, of course there's life there. And a lot of astronomers at the time would have agreed, not because any of them had been to Mars, but because when they looked at the red planets with their relatively small telescopes, they believed they saw a network of narrow straight lines, which they interpreted as canals. The first that claimed to see these lines was actually an Italian astronomer by the name of Giovanni Schiaparelli. He worked at the Milan Observatory in the north of Italy. Now, to be fair, Schiaparelli didn't actually say these were canals, even though canals were really big in the 19th century. Think of upstate New York. But an American astronomer from Boston, Percival Lowell, not only did call these lines, and he apparently had no difficulty seeing them, canals, he called them canals. He also wrote three books about them, and he was a good writer. Indeed, Lowell's possessed of a good brain all around. He was a Harvard graduate, said by some to be the smartest student Harvard ever had. Well, the public's belief in Martian canals persisted until the 1960s, when NASA first sent a spacecraft to Mars to make a high-resolution photograph, well, actually many of them, dozens of them, of that world. And President Lyndon Johnson, when he was shown these photos by NASA, he asked them, well, where are the canals? The canals were an optical illusion, sadly, and despite 70 years' worth of claims, the red planet is actually not covered with vegetation or animals. It seems to be a dry, canal-free desert. But who knows, George? Maybe someday our descendants will decide to dig some canals for the first time, real ones. And that's it.
1: You got it, my friend. Keep watching the skies. Seth Shostak. Up next, Mitch Horowitz joins us as we talk about mysticism. He's got a new book out called Esoterica, Formulas Against the False Self. He's next on Coast to Coast AM. Do you really want another summer like last summer, barely sleeping because you were too hot at night? 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
1: And welcome back to Coast. George Norrie with you. Mitch Horowitz with us, an award-winning historian, writer, and lecturer who explores the intersections of metaphysics, ethics, and self-transformation. His works and books include The Occult America, The Miracle Club, Modern Occultism, Daydream Believer, Practical Magic, and his latest, Esoterica. Mitch, welcome back. How have you been?
7: Thank you. All is great here, George. Great to hear your voice. And I just had a memory came to me today. I got my start on Coast in April of 2005. You were the first host in major media who asked me on. So I just had a recollection that I wanted to share with you and the Coast family.
1: I love that. And last week I was talking to Tom saying, we haven't had Mitch on in over a year. Where is the guy? And he says, I got a secret for you. He's on next week. So that's
7: great. And glad to be. It's always good to be with you and Tommy.
1: Esoterica, you spell it with a K. Tell me why.
7: Well, I'm trying to create a combination of occult and esoterical wisdom with some magic mixed in. And it's a departure from tradition, so I'm using a non-traditional spelling.
1: Mitch, explain what the esoteric means.
7: Esoteric really means inner. Every religion has an inner core, and there is a notion that within all the world's faiths, there exists, if not quite a common core, a fragment of perennial wisdom. So the esoteric tries to really get down to the original ideals.
1: One of my favorite things to ever talk about happens to be something that you are an expert in, and that is wishing.
7: Yeah.
1: That great song, When You Wish Upon a Star, tells it all. But tell me about your thoughts on the power of wishing.
7: I'm a very strong proponent of wishing. When it comes right down to it, wishing, the passionately felt, sincerely felt wish, is at the back of all prayer. It's at the back of all magic, if that's a pursuit someone engages in. It's in the back of all our abilities or our wishes to reach out to some sort of unseen world, a world that's as real as our own, but that we experience only at times of sensitivity. And I think a wish heightens our sensitivity. I don't think we should be afraid of wishing. I think we should encourage it. And I think a person should be starkly honest with him or herself about their wish. That honesty puts a certain momentum at your back.
1: Mitch, give us your definition of a wish.
7: A wish is a passionately felt need in life, something that you feel almost as deeply as the need to draw breath. And I don't think we should hide from these things. Your most deeply felt desire may or may not seem like it is in reach, but at least we must know. We must be honest with ourselves. And that self-honesty, kept private, has a lot of power.
1: When one wishes, where does the wish go?
7: That's the question of all eternity. One could say that we all participate in some kind of an oversoul or an overmind. The ancient Hermeticists referred to that as nous, a kind of great intellect from which everything emerges and in which all individuals play a part. In some respects, we might speak nowadays of a multiverse in which there are different dimensions, different intersections of time. It could be that a wish plays out in one of those intersections of time and your psychical attention goes there, almost like an act of localization based on what you pay attention to. So these are just some of my theorizing about what may happen when we wish.
1: What manifests the wish?
7: I think wishes arrive in our lives through the most ordinary possible channels, so much so that we can overlook them. Sometimes the channels will seem super familiar and we just won't bother to cross the street on impulse because it just seems like frivolous. Other times, channels may present us with things very indirectly that we're not entirely familiar or comfortable with. So I say when you make a wish, remain very, very flexible and watch very, very carefully.
1: It would be cool if there was a department of wishing somewhere up there in heaven.
7: That's what I'm working on. In one of my books, Daydream Believer, there appears a chapter called The Wish Machine, and that's actually taken from a Soviet science fiction novel called Roadside Picnic. And the remarkable thing about The Wishing Machine in that novel, which later got made into the movie Stalker, is that when you approach it, you really must tell the truth because it will read your psyche. And you'll get whatever you want. But if you're not truthful with yourself, might seem like some sort of a monstrosity or catastrophe. You know, we have to be self-honest.
1: We're talking with Mitch Horowitz. His latest book is called Esoterica, Formulas Against the False Self. What do you mean by the false self?
7: I mean conformity. I mean that self that gets handed to us by peer groups or social circles that we may never really feel 100% at ease in. And in the book, I ask people to think back to some of their really earliest memories, because when we're very little kids, we form our first long-term memories, maybe even as early as age 3, it's before conformity sets in, and then there's great value there.
1: I have never seen a time period, Mitch, where so many people are not happy. What's going on with the world?
7: I think you're very right. And I'm 60 years old. I've never seen a period like this where I felt such a sense of mass unhappiness and depression and anxiety. And I wish I had a macro solution for everybody. I do not. But there are things that we can do on individual scales. I think we have to remember that we can't permit our civility to be taken away from us. I'm as frustrated with big tech as anybody, but it's going to fall to us ultimately to conduct ourselves over social media in a way that's more befitting mature beings. And I think life is relationships, and we have to be sure we're not around cruel people and that we're willing to cut ties if there are situations of cruelty. And if we're unable to cut ties, there's other ways to look at the matter, and I go into that in the book. But I feel like we as individuals have to take certain steps to row better.
1: Why does it seem that so many people are cruel on social media, just as you mentioned?
7: I don't think that human nature has changed, but I think the anonymity, the physical and relational remove over social media, it just disinhibits people in the wrong way. And people don't even mean what they say, you know. I mean, there'll be people who attack me on social media, and the truth is, I make my email available on my website. I'm not into gatekeeping, and I'm not afraid of people contacting me. But the haters never use it because they don't really believe what they're saying. They just They just want attention. And we all want attention to some greater or lesser degree, but we mustn't get it in these negative ways of doing violence to one another on social, or we as a human community are just

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4: News. I'm Sue Gussman. Progressive City Council member Nithya Raman advancing to a November runoff now against Los Angeles Mayor Karen Bass, eliminating Republican former reality TV personality Spencer Pratt. Israel and Iran appear to be pausing their attacks against one another.
5: Though it's unclear if this pause in the fighting between Israel and Iran will last. Iranian leaders said they would end their bombardment as long as Israel stopped military action in southern Lebanon. But today, the IDF continued their campaign against Hezbollah, striking positions in southern Lebanon.
4: Fox's Max Gordon, a federal judge striking down the Trump administration's $100,000 fee on new H-1B visas, the judge saying the executive branch exceeded its authority. And OpenAI files confidential SEC paperwork for an IPO. 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
6: 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We warm it up to a high of 85 with lots of sunshine for your Tuesday. Wednesday, mix of sun and clouds, chance of showers and thunderstorms in the afternoon with a high of 83. Same story on Thursday, but a little warmer and more humid with a high of 92. I am Mike Barker in the Hudson Valley Weather Center.
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1: And welcome back. George Norrie, along with Mitch Horowitz. His book is called Esoterica, Formulas Against the False Self. Mitch, I'm looking at the cover on Amazon.com of an owl on top of a skull on the cover of your book. Who did that?
9: Oh, that is fine artist John Newsom, who is just outstanding. He created that as an enormous pencil drawing titled Esoterica. And the symbolism that John is showing there is the temporal nature of life in the form of the skull with the owl, an attempt to reach reconciling wisdom perched on the head of the skull. It's a masterwork, and I'm very proud to be working with John.
1: Good job. Neville Goddard was a writer who passed away in 1972, but he had an influence on you, did he not?
9: Tremendously. Neville had one basic teaching, which is that everything that you experience in life, including the words I'm speaking right now, are just your own mental pictures and emotionalized thoughts pushed out into the world, that everything emanates from you. And so if somebody's hearing these words for the first time, I would say, according to Neville's philosophy, there's no Mitch here, there's no Mitch speaking, there's no George, this is all you. And you're just experiencing this in our figmentary forms born of your psyche. That's Neville's teaching. And it's very radical. And he, really predated all the popularizations of quantum physics and the multiverse, many worlds theories. Neville was ahead of his time. I think the greatest mystical analog ever to quantum theory.
1: What would you say is the greatest mystery of all times?
9: The greatest mystery of all times. What a wonderful question. I guess the appearance of the universe itself. You know, we speak of the universe having a fixed a time period, as unfathomable as it is. We theorize starting dates, but what lies behind the curtain of the starting dates is, I presume, the extraphysical, is some aspect of thought as force, and at least that's what a lot of us in the 21st century who care about the spiritual, the extraphysical, believe. Whether we're right, I don't know. But I think that's the greatest of all mysteries.
1: But you're a believer in the multiverse theory, aren't you?
9: Very much. I think the multiverse theory is going to be understood in the coming years as a real possibility for explaining all kinds of anomalous phenomena, from UAPs to cryptozoology to delivery mechanisms for, say, telepathy, clairvoyance, experiences of the afterlife, reincarnation. It's almost the simplest theoretical principle that covers all the bases, that we live in a multiverse, a multidimensional reality.
1: You wrote a book called The Miracle Club. What is that?
9: The Miracle Club was really my first practical book, and I really tried to explore ways of applying ideas like the ones that we were just discussing from Neville Goddard. And that was an important book to me because it was the first time I had been writing as a historian, which I still do, but it was the first time I ever wrote seeker to seeker. And I'm just fascinated with the relationship between thought and experience. And I think that really touches upon the greatest of all mysteries, that we're not just flesh and bone beings, but that we have an extra physical existence as well. And I think we experience that, George, in things like ESP research, for example.
1: Mitch, across the country, young people seem to be congregating at malls or shopping centers, raiding them, rushing through them by the tens and hundreds. What's going on with people?
9: There's a deep despair, I think. We all don't feel much the same human connection as we possessed perhaps prior to the lockdown. I think the lockdown hit a lot of adolescents in particular very, very hard, deprived them of social experiences at very sensitive times of life. And it's possible that's a contributing factor to a kind of a lack of maturity sometimes that we're seeing among kids. But I suppose every generation feels that, but I'm just trying to come to terms with what you're describing.
1: Have parents lost control?
9: That's a tough one. I think children probably care a lot more about what their parents think than we may understand. I have two sons, the elder of whom is turning 22 tomorrow, and the younger boy is 19. We don't always see eye to eye, but I know they respect deeply, you know, what their parents think.
1: Well, that's good. And happy birthday to him.
9: That's Caleb, whose birthday it is.
1: That's great. Tarot cards, you've looked at those. What do you think of them?
9: I take them very seriously. I work with tarot. I think there's a possibility that tarot cards present almost a snapshot of the present moment, and that snapshot, when told in a pictogrammatic story or language, is itself possibly multidimensional. Maybe you could look upon it as almost like a three-panel comic strip that you could read backwards and forwards or any which way, or the middle relating to the other two sides. I think it becomes a snapshot of a certain moment in time. And I take it seriously as a device of insight.
1: If practiced enough, would your techniques make people happier?
9: I believe so. I speak from my own personal experience, and I speak from the assumption that no life is exclusive, that we share common experiences. And so one of the ideas that I really go at in the book is the critical importance of getting away from cruel people. And I think that too many of us shy away from taking a step like that because we fear consequences. Usually consequences are milder than what the individual expects. But there are cases where what I describe is not possible, where people are bound to situations. And I try to walk through that in the book, because I think just acknowledging it to oneself has a certain power in and of itself. I feel really strongly that we need to take a harder look at some of our choices and be sure that they come from our own judgment and not from group or peer judgment.
1: What did you mean by life is a debt that you write about?
9: Oh, life is debt. Well, I think that's how esoteric wisdom teaches us to understand life, that we stand on the shoulders of people who have made sacrifices for us in myriad ways. And we also live lives that take a toll on other people in ways that we don't see. So I think there's a very deep-seated idea in just being aware that there is a certain debt that we carry through life. And I think it behooves us to think about ways of paying off that debt. It might almost be described like karma. And that karma has to be balanced out by some reciprocity.
1: Mitch, what do you think of positive thinking?
9: I really believe that it's one of the greatest metaphysical experiments, popular movements to have spread across the modern era. The idea that thoughts are causative is a noble effort that we should be pursuing and experimenting with. I think that everyone would have to agree that there's a psychological dimension to it, and then we could have a discussion about whether there's a metaphysical dimension to it. But I feel very strongly that positive thinking is a real effort of human nobility. And I think it's something to really experiment with and take seriously.
1: What would you recommend people do to get themselves feeling happier?
9: I think that the first thing they should do is to be truly, truly honest and frank within themselves about their likes and dislikes and their preferences, and to really know and acknowledge and admit internally and privately what they want in life. Because I think peer pressure gets internalized in us, and it takes some of our original ideas of self out of us. And even if something can't be acted on or shouldn't be acted on, just be aware of it. I contend that there's a power in that in and of itself.
1: Does reincarnation play a part of this?
9: I think reincarnation is one of the most logical conclusions that a person can hypothesize over in terms of explaining the perplexities of life. Because the truth is, and any parent can attest to this, kids come into the world with a certain temperament and even personality. It's pretty remarkable. And we all go through life with intractable issues. They seem almost innate to our lives. Reincarnation, which is a outlook of eternal recurrence, hallowed by different ancient religious traditions across the world, holds that there has been previous experience, if not completely individualized, then certainly as part of some greater whole. And we come into life with certain maladies and issues and intractable character traits. And reincarnation, certainly as simple answers go, if metaphysical ones, covers those bases.
1: Reincarnation, what do you think of that?
9: I think, you know, as I was saying, I think it covers a lot of bases in life. And it seems to me that reincarnation is the best explanation for the fixed traits of character that we seem to enter the world with.
1: And you've talked about ways to make people happy. What about the yoga of money? What is that?
9: Oh, yeah. That's a new book that I'm working on. My contention is that money is our most common, intimate, routinely felt exchange in life. I don't think there's a difference between money and spirituality in terms of spirituality being a pursuit of truth. I think they're one and the same. And I think that instead of thinking of money as something that's maybe a subset of the search for truth, maybe we should see that as a mirror of who we really are. And that can mean a lot of different things. I'm not delivering some simple moralistic message about money. I'm saying that as an instrument of currency, it's a kind of another kind of blood of life. And I think we should take its handling very seriously. It's really who we are.
1: Why do you say some people enjoy suffering?
9: Well, we as human beings can be pretty selfish. And whatever we continually run towards sometimes holds a hidden wish for conflict, or maybe a wish that's contrary to what we're really telling ourselves we want. So I think we have to watch out for those instances in life where we are enjoying conflict. This plays out a lot over social media, but it plays out in tactile existence as well. It's just an area where I think we need to watch ourselves, because a lot of unhappiness visits us because we don't necessarily admit that maybe we have a hand in liking arguments and force and things like that.
1: Somebody was critiquing the Fathers of St. Louis today online, talking about how the fact that they are permitting homeless people to sleep on sidewalks, under umbrellas, in tents. But where are these poor people going to go, Mitch?
9: Yeah, I dig. I wish we as a society had better approaches to dealing with suffering. I don't believe in leaving people to their own devices. And I don't think the majority of people do. I wish we as a society were able to get together in a more significant way in pursuing good civics, things that we all believe in. And I don't think anybody wants to see suffering.
1: I've always proposed that we build homeless cities –

0: encampments far enough away where the people who have real nice houses don't have to complain, but that we would build housing for the homeless and help them.
1: Mm-hmm. Yeah. I think probably inexpensive housing is the greatest calling of our time in terms of what's really needed in infrastructure in this country. We need more quality, inexpensive housing.
0: If you could say one major thing about your book, Esoterica, what would that be?
1: I would say it's a tough-minded book, but it's a book that's written with a very deep wish for the happiness of the reader. And some people are going to open this book and say, wow, this is pretty astringent, but the hour's late. And I think we as a seeking community really need to take seriously getting a better grip on our own judgment and values versus succumbing to peer pressure. So it's a tough book, but it's a book that's written with a very, very deep wish for the happiness of its readers.
0: Do you give techniques on how to wish?
1: Oh, yeah. It's the first chapter in the book. I write an introduction explaining some of my influences and so on, because I like people to know where I'm coming from. And then the first chapter is a chapter on wishing. And I think it's something that people will find very appealing, because there's nothing childish about it at all. It's really a matter of getting in touch with one's most deeply felt desire with complete self-scrutiny and lack of embarrassment, but it's also private. You know, I'm not asking people to run out into the world and over-apply formulas, but I'm asking them to know themselves.
0: It's somewhat magical, isn't it?
1: Absolutely. I think that, listen, I describe magic as causative ritual, and a wish is the most primal form of causative ritual. It's really at the back of every magical operation, at the back of every premise that says positive thinking or the power of intention makes a difference. There, the wish is I would say the most distilled form of a prayer, magic, any appeals that a person makes to a greater force.
0: Mitch, when we come back after the break, we'll take calls with you, but I want to talk about negativity and positivity, two very distinct different things and what they all mean. We'll be back in a moment with Mitch Horowitz right here with your calls on Coast to Coast AM.
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6: The runoff ballot set in Los Angeles. I'm Sue Guzman, Fox News. Progressive City Council member Nithya Raman has advanced to a November runoff against Los Angeles Mayor Karen Bass, setting up a matchup between the two Democrats and former political allies to run in the struggling city of nearly 4 million people.
7: Raman responded essentially saying that their fight continues, and Bass's campaign was already on the attack after Raman pushed ahead of Spencer Pratt by about 3,000 votes after ballot dumps over the weekend. Bass's campaign said, quote, a campaign against Nithya Raman, who allows encampments near schools and cuts the police force, is one Mayor Bass is looking forward to winning. So Bass appearing to be confident there.
6: Fox's Christina Coleman. The outcome means Republican Spencer Pratt is now out of the running. Israel and Iran halting strikes against each other for now, after President Trump reportedly demanded the two honor the ceasefire agreement. Fox's Lucas Tomlinson.
8: An exclusive interview with Jesse Waters. Vice President J.D. Vance says he's confident a deal could be worked out soon.
9: The Iranians don't want this war to continue. It's not in their best interest, and I think they're coming to the table, putting some real things on the table. We're, of course, going to verify.
8: President Trump telling Fox News, what I would suggest to Iran, you've shot your missiles. That's enough. Get back to the table and make a deal. Final negotiations on peace are proceeding, subject to ignorance or stupidity getting in its way. The Wall Street Journal reports Trump first called Israeli Prime Minister Benjamin Netanyahu after the missile attack with a message, stand down, but later shifted his tone to keep it limited.
6: Two U.S. crew members safely rescued Monday after their Army Apache helicopter gunship went down near the Strait of Hormuz. New York Times reporting it's not clear whether the chopper was shot down by Iranian fire, had mechanical failure, or another problem. 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
10: 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Just click listen, then swipe right and hear the latest news updates on your time. 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
6: The San Antonio Spurs squeezing past the Knicks, 115-111 in Game 3 of the NBA Finals to snap the Knicks' 13-game win streak and stay alive in the series. The game attended by President Trump, as we hear from Fox's Matt Finn.
14: During the national anthem, he was saluting the American flag, and Knicks fans loudly booed him as he appeared to smirk through the whole thing. Trump sat next to Knicks owner James Dolan, who invited him. Secretaries Sean Duffy and Doug Burgum, Republican candidate for New York Governor Bruce Blakeman, his granddaughter Kai Trump, as well as Jared Kushner and Steve Witkoff. The president arrived here from Bedminster before the game. New York City Mayor Zohran Mamdani also attended, and he did not meet with President Trump during his visit. Meanwhile, the security outside the stadium is strong. The NYPD, Secret Service, Air Marshals, and other federal law enforcement are all here. Fans tonight couldn't bring bags, and they went through a TSA-style security check.
6: South Carolina Lieutenant Governor Pamela Yvette facing an uphill battle for the Republican nomination for the state's top office. Fox's Alexandria Hoff.
15: Even with President Trump's 11th hour endorsement in this race, it is unlikely that tomorrow's vote will produce a Republican nominee for governor. That is because South Carolina requires a 50% threshold for the nominee to achieve, and that is mathematically improbable right now for anyone to achieve that. There are five prominent Republicans on the ballot, including the state's long-serving Attorney General, Alan Wilson, Congresswoman Nancy Mace, Congressman Ralph Norman, businessman Rom Rennie, and current Lieutenant Governor Pamela Yvette, who earned President Trump's endorsement just days ago as early voting was already underway. President Trump joined a tele-rally that included Yvette last hour. A Truth Social post today credited her as the only South Carolina gubernatorial candidate to endorse me as soon as I launched my 2024 presidential campaign.
6: President Trump's $100,000 fee for H-1B visas has been struck down by a federal judge. The judge concluding Monday that the executive branch had exceeded its authority. I'm Sue Guzman. This is Fox News.
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16: 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Clear skies through the overnight hours with a low dropping to 50. We warm it up to a high of 85 with lots of sunshine for your Tuesday. Wednesday, mix of sun and clouds, chance of showers and thunderstorms in the afternoon with a high of 83. Same story on Thursday, but a little warmer and more humid with a high of 92. I am Mike Barker in the Hudson Valley Weather Center.
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1: And welcome back, George Norrie, along with Mitch Horowitz. Mitch, negativity versus positivity. I would rather be around a positive person all the time, wouldn't you?
6: Absolutely, and I think that the truth is, it's very hard for me to always maintain a positive attitude in terms of looking upon the world in a cheerful way. And I would have to say that my definition of a true positive mental attitude is evaluating circumstances based on their capacity for self-development, because there's going to be suffering and there's going to be difficulties. But if we can try to find the self-developmental part of the equation, I think that gets us through stormy weather. And that's a kind of positive thinking that I've been very interested in lately.
1: Have you heard of Professor Joseph Gallenberger?
6: Joseph Gallenberger. Is this the author of Liquid Luck?
1: Yes.
6: Yeah. Terrific work. I know you're a very, very serious admirer of his work.
1: He takes people to Las Vegas, positive and negative groups, and he said almost all the time, maybe all the time, the people with the positivity come back winners, where the negative people come back losers. He said it's
6: yeah.
1: just unbelievable how it seems to work.
6: You know, it's funny. there was some sort of a professional skeptic of ESP research who made a remark. You hear it all the time. How come all these people with ESP aren't hitting it big in Vegas? And The response to that, of course, is how do we know they're not? You know, the person who is successful, and admittedly, it's a slender number, but the person who is successful might have that just infinitesimal edge because of what's being talked about in Liquid Luck.
1: What does positivity do for your, let's say, your health?
6: Well, I think that there's no question that not only do we experience a mind-body synergy in health, but we're only beginning to understand what, let's say, I'll call it hopeful expectancy can do for a person's health, because hopeful expectancy is the real ingredient behind the placebo result, for example. And at this point, placebo responses have been seen in weight loss, in lowering blood pressure, in creating greater muscle tone. There have been successful placebo surgeries. It's really hard to believe, but that's been on the books since 1981. And really, it's hopeful expectancy that's the trigger behind whatever the therapeutic event is. So the question, George, and this is really the tough question of life, how does one cultivate reasonable, hopeful expectancy? And if we could crack that code, I think we'd open up a lot of potential in our bodies and in our lives.
1: Is it difficult to stay positive when all these things surround us?
6: It's an interesting question. I think one has to be very, very watchful of what's going on in life. I don't suggest anybody turning away from life. That's where I think it's helpful sometimes to consider positive thinking, not just being in a cheery mood, because I am not always in a cheery mood, but again, trying to regard events, trying to evaluate events based on their capacity for self-development. I think that can help a person row in a storm.
1: How many events that happen that are negative are because of our own doing?
6: I wonder about it all the time, because I struggle with looking at situations and trying to prepare myself defensively for an outcome that might be disappointing. And so I ask myself, is that healthy? Is that positive? Is that maybe slowing down the order of what I'd like to arrive? I'm not really sure. But I think what's really important, the way positivity really ultimately expresses itself, is through persistence, morale. I suppose some people will use the term faith. I suppose instead of faith, I say persistence, which I sort of am able to get my arms around better. I think that's true positivity.
1: To the phones we go. Let's go to first-time caller Lori in Newport Beach, California. Hi, Lori.
7: Hi, George. I don't know if you remember me a long time ago at the Air and Space Museum that you were having a meet and greet and with the Alien Convention, and I gave you an airbrushed Martian picture that my brother had made. Do you still have it?
1: Okay, that was you. That's right. I still have it in my office.
7: Oh, cool. Good stuff. Okay. Well, then what I wanted to say is that I just love you. I've listened for years. And I was thinking that how many positive things seem to come out of negative events, oddly enough. And, you know, if you're a believer in God as a great designer, the guy that made the fingerprints on everyone, you know, somehow if you just carry the belief and you can feel God around you, something positive just happens. So that's my take on it. And then say, for instance, if your parents tell you you'll never make it, then out of determination, like a negative determination, somehow people do.
1: Sometimes that works. Sometimes that works in the opposite way as well, Mitch.
6: Well, it's interesting. You know, I really like the caller's observation that there's going to be – kind of a, let's say, a pendulum swing, you know, in the opposite direction, that there is a kind of compensation in life. And in another tradition, it might be called karma. One could say that it's a kind of law of reciprocity, but, or, you know, you could even use the term entanglement, you know, if you want to extrapolate from things that we observe on the most minute particle levels. There's a kind of pendulum swing that goes on in life, and there is a compensatory flow to every ebb. And I think the caller hit on that beautifully.
1: If a child is beaten down by their parents, put down constantly, are they going to amount to anything?
6: Well, it's an interesting question. You know, I think also, as the caller was alluding, sometimes suffering is the goad that results in the traits that we're proudest of. None of us want to suffer or re-experience difficult episodes, but probably most of us would say that the traits within that we're proud

0: proudest of grew out of those difficult episodes. So that's this kind of compensatory effect, that we were talking about.
1: Let's go to Bill, truck driving in Oregon. Welcome to the show. Hi, Bill.
2: Yeah, hey, George. Hey, Mitch.
0: Hey there.
2: As you were talking, as you were speaking, George used to have this saying, psychic vampire. It kept running through my mind.
1: Right.
0: Yeah.
2: I don't know why exactly, but, because it's such a terrible, to me, it's such a scary thing to be called, right? And I'm surprised my wife hasn't called me that, because what me and my wife, a topic I've learned to avoid, is she's really big on positive thinking, whereas I kind of think I'm a realist. And when she is going a little overboard, in my opinion, on the positive thinking and putting positive energy out into the universe, I always say, look, would you want Jeffrey Dahmer to think positive? And she always, criticizes me for that's my go-to, right, to bring her down. And I understand that. That's why I avoid it. And I'm not against positive thinking. It's just recently, I don't know if you've ever read any George Orwell. Orwell's really been on my mind lately, and because of current events. And you say peer pressure, all right? And I get it. I get what you're saying there. But have you ever thought about like groupthink? George Orwell, and also George Orwell was a survivor of the Spanish Civil War, which was no picnic. Okay, mm-hmm. But he would, he had groupthink and doublespeak. And like when I was in Iraq, I met Itzhak Ibrahim al-Duri. Saddam called him the cockroach because he had red hair. He was on Saddam's cabinet. He was a Sufi Muslim, and like dervish. They are esoteric. They are mystical Muslims. Yeah, some places they're considered heretics, right? And they're persecuted. But he achieved a lot of success under Saddam's regime. So I'm not 100% convinced esotericism is a solution, but I am open to it. Because, again, I think about groupthink, and I'm wondering if it's avoidable to, if you can really extricate yourself from the ills of groupthink. Have you ever considered that?
0: No, I dig that, and I think that's extremely important, and I appreciate you raising that. I think that I don't have any solution on some global scale, but for the individual, I think that one of the things that contributes to groupthink is that it seems to me that most of us just have too many relationships. Like, we're just not fully built that way. Like, our ancient ancestors probably encountered as many people across their lives as we do in the course of a day, just on account of social media, for example. And I think we human beings, relationships are very important, but I think we enter into too many of them, and that becomes a stressor. And I think if we can, be just a little bit more, willing to take a step back in terms of like excessive relationships, that helps us plug into something that I think is more from within.
1: Mitch, how would you categorize a narcissist?
0: I would say a narcissist is somebody who, doesn't feel empathy. Ultimately, there's a kind of absence of empathy. They might feel emotions, but the emotions are their own. And
1: agreed.
0: It seems to me that empathy and ethics are one and the same.
1: Can you get empathy by training, or do you have to be born with it?
0: That's a tough question, George. That is a tough question, because if I'm going to be frank, I think that it's something that maybe can be strengthened. But I think there's certain sensitivity that people enter the world with temperamentally. And I think that a certain fineness of empathy is maybe innate. But there's a scale, there's a sliding scale. I think it can be strengthened, but I think there needs to be a spark of something there.
1: Next up, Thomas is with us in La Jolla, California. Hi, Tom.
3: Hi, George. I thank you
0: and
3: Tom Danheiser for accepting my call.
1: Sure.
3: And Mitch Horowitz, Always a pleasure.
0: Likewise, great to hear your voice. Tonight,
3: I'm reminded of the song, Don't Worry, Be Happy.
0: Mm-hmm.
3: Comment and then a question, if I may. The comment is, Neville Goddard, among his many teachings, considered his most important teaching to be that of what he called revision. Mm-hmm. Revision. And revision is the idea that, yes, we can change the present. Yes, we can change the future. But we can also reimagine, revisualize, reframe the past, mm-hmm. and actually have it happen. Mm-hmm. And Neville Goddard spoke about that. Another Coast to Coast guest, Lynn McTaggart, also mm-hmm. speaks about it as retrocausality, the mm-hmm. idea that the past is not fixed in stone, but it can be reimagined, revisualized, yes. reframed. And so I was wondering if you could expand on that, Neville's teaching on revision, the idea that you can change the past by revisualizing it. And again, thank you. Avoid worry, be happy.
0: Thank you. And always great to hear from you. Neville's most challenging idea, and the idea that he felt he would become best known for, was just what Thomas was describing, revision, the idea of revisiting a scene in an emotive visual way while you're in a meditative state and rerunning it as you wish it would occur. And what's interesting is this ties into the development that he was citing in retrocausality, which is results. First of all, retrocausality has been a subject area in quantum physics for many years, but it's recently crossed the bridge to cognition. I won't go into the study. I write about it extensively in some of my books. But the idea that the past and future have a causal linkage is really what's being driven at. And that may be the very reason why some of this positive thinking stuff is so important, because we may be imagining things into the past. And Gurdjieff put it this way, the past controls the future, but the present controls the past. There's a great mystery in that. And that may be where this positive thinking actually goes into effect in terms of the human experience.

0: Ask a question.
1: Mitch, you there?
2: Oh, now I'm here. Yeah, I lost you on audio. All good now.
1: All right, that's good. Back to negativity and positivity. How do you become positive when you're negative?
2: I wouldn't force it. I think that sometimes emotions have to run their course, and it's asking too much of the individual to reverse a negative experience. I think they're a yin-yang makes up life. But I would say during that negative experience, let's all try to come together as a seeking community and as individuals and ask, is there something in this that's developing of self? And from that, can I find that element that is really like an opposing pendulum swing, a positive compensation for the experience?
1: Why is it when you treat a child badly, they grow up to be a bad person?
2: Well, you know, it's interesting. We all imitate what we grew up with, and that is a fearful symmetry of life. But there's also people, you know, must be said, who are treated badly or who suffer, and that becomes a goad to their excellence. And I wish it could happen in every single case. That's not always the human story, but those instances, you know, should be noted as well.
1: Mitch, we're going to come back and take final calls with you in a moment. Mitch Horowitz with us. His book that's coming out very soon, Esoterica Formula.

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3: 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Every morning is a journey of understanding because we're all in this together. 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
5: Fox News, I'm Ted Linder. After back and forth strikes between Israel and Iran this weekend, President Trump demanding all sides stop shooting and to come up with a peace deal. The president, before heading back to the White House after attending Game 3 of the NBA Finals in New York City, spoke to reporters saying he's still optimistic of a deal to be reached.
6: We're very close to having a very, very good, strong, powerful deal. If we go and bomb, which we can do very easily if we want, and we spend another 2 or 3 weeks bombing, they'll have nothing left whatsoever, but you won't have the strait open for months.
5: In the game at Madison Square Garden, Victor Wembanyama led the San Antonio Spurs to a 115-111 victory over the New York Knicks in Game 3. The Knicks now lead the series 2-1. And the runoff for mayor of L.A. now set. Spencer Pratt loses in the three-way race for the top two spots. This after Nithya Raman surged through the runoff and will face the incumbent mayor, Karen Bass, in November. 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
7: 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We warm it up to a high of 85 with lots of sunshine for your Tuesday. Wednesday, mix of sun and clouds, chance of showers and thunderstorms in the afternoon with a high of 83. Same story on Thursday, but a little warmer and more humid with a high of 92. I am Mike Barker in the Hudson Valley Weather Center.
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8: Joe Biden said this is not a major breach. 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
8: Why the vulnerability? 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
1: Next hour, attorney Danny Sheehan joins us to talk about UFO disclosure. Looking forward to that. We'll be back in a moment with Mitch Horowitz and Final Calls as we talk about Esoterica on Coast to Coast AM. 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
3: Hey, this is Buck. I'm a Coast to Coast Insider, and I'll tell you what. 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Here in West Virginia, we get inundated with snow. But it doesn't matter as long as we have our provisions. 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
1: 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It says Insider. 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
1: And welcome back, George Norrie, along with Mitch Horowitz and your final calls, Esoterica, Formulas Against the False Self, his book that comes out when, Mitch?
7: It's out June 16th, and it can be pre-ordered wherever you buy books.
1: Great. Let's go back to the calls. Let's go to John in Wisconsin. Hey, John, go ahead.
8: Hello, George. Hello, Mitch. Several brief comments, please. Earlier, George asked Mitch for his definition of the word wish. I am so thankful for Mitch's response. I believe that a wish can lead to a calculated risk and immense prosperity. If the Wright brothers didn't wish for a better form of transportation, we may still be traveling across the country in automobiles and overseas in a boat. I get frustrated when people stay in a miserable comfort zone because they fail to wish for a calculated risk that can improve their lives. Mitch, Bex wishes on the book. Glad it's on audio. George, thank you for taking my call.
1: Thank you, John.
7: Thank you. You
1: like those comments, Mitch?
7: Yeah, I think that's absolutely terrific. I think that it's so important to get in touch with that side of ourselves. And I think that even if a person arrives at a wish that they're not able to immediately act on, if you can take even just small, very nascent steps in its direction, it's legitimate. But the key thing is to at least know. And, you don't tell anybody, it's yours. It belongs to you. And I really encourage people to go to that place.
1: Why are some people luckier than others, Mitch?
7: Wow, that's a tough one. There might be trace amounts of ESP going on. Maybe that person who has just a small wrinkle, an infinitesimal edge in terms of data of whatever kind, maybe that's what we call luck. But certainly it seems to me there's also ways that we're able to cultivate luck, and I think probably wishing is at the top of that list.
1: When you say create luck, how do you do that?
7: Well, I think that, first of all, there are certain behaviors that tend to be lucky, certain behaviors that are unlucky. Like, for example, boredom is a very unlucky behavior. When people do foolish things, they're very often doing them out of boredom. Whereas at the same time, I would say it's a lucky behavior to circulate among people and to be sure that you're among people who believe in whatever it is you're trying to accomplish. I think that actually brings a lot of good luck if one wants to describe it as serendipity, if one wants to describe it as something that exceeds all expectation, that brings luck.
1: Christopher in Oklahoma, east of the Rockies. Hi, Christopher.
9: Hey, good morning. How you guys doing?
1: Good, buddy. Good. Thank you.
7: Thank you.
9: All this talk about wishing makes me think of Pinocchio. My question is, in the 80s, the magazine Popular Mechanics leaked the design of the H-bomb. And if you look at it, it looks very like the tabernacle in the wilderness.
7: Mm-hmm.
9: And I'm wondering if you've ever delved into that.
7: I've heard about that release, but I never saw the illustrations, and I will make a point of looking for it.
1: Mitch, in everything you've done in your history of your career, what would you say is the most satisfying aspect of what you do?
7: Well, meeting readers, kind of running into people who had a positive experience with a book, you know, something along those lines. I think those are the most positive aspects of my career. You know, if I meet somebody and they say, hey, look, you know, I thought this really clarified something, either historically or like in terms of spiritual practice, if I'm able to get a certain message across to one person and, you know, meeting that individual, I would say that's the high point of my career.
1: Is the occult still prevalent in the United States?
7: Oh, yeah, for sure. I mean, look, we're we're a nation that is possessed of so many different beliefs and popular metaphysical practices, whether you call it the power of intent or law of attraction or selection, as I do, manifesting. I mean, that's probably the most widespread metaphysical movement in modern life, and that's really tapping into the occult or hidden powers of the psyche. People will have different traditions in which they couch it or reference points, but that's chiefly what's going on. So, you know, seen from a certain perspective, the occult is an evergreen in this country.
1: Let's go to Ted, truck driving in California. Hey, Ted, go ahead.
10: Yeah, a lot of fun rolling coast to coast. Listen to the host. With the most. Hey, Mitch, I think you're hey onto something here. You know, that I'm glad you brought up serendipity. I was waiting to hear that word, and it was a lot of fun listening to the whirling dervishes and George Orwell. I wanted to say that word esoteric is pretty much synonymous with occult. Occult merely means hidden, and esoteric means only known by the select few. As a stage magician, I'm very familiar with that term. So love what you're doing. I'm into the positive feeling. And my last thought is, speaking of Orwell, you know, it makes me want to put a metamorphic rock in my wrist rocket and plunk a couple people so I can show them what a UFO is, because people are still saying UFO when they want to be saying foreign spacecraft. Or, you know, they want the word spacecraft in there. So I'm definitely veering away from newspeak, and I love your thoughts. Thank you much.
7: Thank you. Thank you, my man. Appreciate it. I do draw a difference between esoteric and occult in that esoteric, as the caller was alluding, is the inner core of the traditional religions. And the occult is a readaptation of sometimes pre-Abrahamic or pre-Christian teachings that has been pieced together outside of a particular religious tradition. So the occult exists independent of religion, and the esoteric is, at least in my usage, the core of a traditional religion. I think that the important thing is that we all be on the search for ideas and meaning and truth, and follow that search, you know, down those roads that are meaningful to us.
1: Let's go to Sue in North Carolina, east of the Rockies. Hello, Susan. Go ahead.
11: Hi, George.
1: Hi.
11: How you doing?
7: Hey there.
11: Yeah, hi. I was wondering, talking about, you know, narcissism and narcissist again, if you've been a victim of that all your life, what might be going on, and how can you break it?
7: You know, when I was younger, I worked in book publishing, and I published a book on narcissism by a therapist who I thought was very, very good. And she had really studied the problem, and her point of view was that you really need to do your very best just to get away from a narcissist, because it's a pattern that's very stuck and is very draining. And of course, I say that with the realization that there are some people who are in situations where they just can't get away. But, you know, first and foremost, I think we owe it to ourselves to ask, can I, you know, and am I being just kind of habitual here? Can I get away? And, you know, see what the answer is. And if a person can't, then I think just within that acknowledgement of the situation and the wish to get away, is an act of self-disclosure that I think is empowering by itself.
1: Mitch, where does religion fit into some of this?
7: Well, I think religion is really a disciplined tradition that expresses humanity's wish to relate to greater existence. And I value the religions enormously. I grew up in a traditionally Jewish household. I had an Orthodox bar mitzvah. That's not part of my life today. My search goes outside the religions, although weaves within them, and I have tremendous respect for them.
1: Let's go to Jeremy in North Dakota. Hello, Jeremy.
12: Hello, George and Mitch.
7: Hey there.
12: I've drawn a conclusion based on listening to all your stuff on hold, and my conclusion is that a wish is more of a singular action, as it, though it's related to its more general and all-encompassing action of hope.
1: What do you think of that, Mitch?
7: Yeah, you know, it's interesting. Like, in some respects, a wish is a change of condition, you know, and I think the caller is expressing something very important in that. There's a kind of universal change of condition that a wish, a real wish, would be bringing about. So it's less about getting something than, in a certain sense, entering an experience, like a greater experience of yourself.
1: Let's go to first-time caller Rosa in Lemon Grove, California. Hi, Rosa.
13: Hi, how are you? Can you hear me?
1: Yes.
13: Okay, great. I guess I'll start off by, I went blind like about 9 years ago after being married to a sociopath, but that's another story. So this is my take, kind of common sense things, is like, start your day every day with a positive expectation, and it can be anything, you know, anything positive, you know, that something positive is going to happen today. And the next thing I put was take time to prioritize and plan. And number three, give a gift to everyone. I mean, it could be something as simple as a smile, a hi, holding the door for somebody. You know, like, so in four, what did I put down? Oh, deflect, of course. This is your thing. Partisan and religious topics. Let's see what I get for number five is assume people have good intention. Six is eat high-quality food slowly. In other words, like, savor it. Seven, let go of your results. I mean, once you deal with it, you're present, you deal with it, just let it go, and then just see what transpires. And the last thing I have is end each day with gratitude.
7: Mm-hmm.
1: Rosa, so you could write your own book. Go ahead, Mitch.
7: I think that's absolutely terrific. And I know the listeners would appreciate having that list up on the website. I liked every single one of those principles. I especially liked give people a gift. The smile, the holding open of a door, just showing that you recognize somebody's worth, that's a gift. And I thought that was just terrific.
1: Mitch, you mentioned karma earlier in the program. What goes around comes around. I truly believe that, don't you?
7: Absolutely. I don't think that, I don't think there's ever been a civilization here on Earth that didn't have some concept of karma. And it gets put into different terms and language. I might use the term reciprocity. People talk of compensation, a pendulum swing. Gurdjieff said every stick has two ends. I don't think there's been a culture that doesn't see a cause and effect in life.
1: Let's go to Kurt in Nashville, Tennessee for a quick question. Kurt, go ahead.
14: Hello?
1: Yeah.
14: It's a very good program tonight, George.
1: Thank you.
14: I would like to ask your guest, has he ever interviewed a human hybrid?
1: human hybrid, Mitch, have you?
7: Not that I'm aware of, although, man, let me tell you, I have conducted some interviews that have made me wonder, but not that I'm personally aware of. And, you know, in this world of ours, there are mysteries amid everyday life, but no, not that I'm aware of.
1: What's your next project after this book comes out?
7: Well, I'm working on a book called The Yoga of Money. I'm going to be teaching for a week in July at the Omega Institute this summer. That's in New York's Hudson Valley. So people can look up Omega Institute and get those details. And I got this new book launching, Esoterica, on June 16th. And for those who are in New York, we're having a launch event. So you can find that easily, like on my social media or my website.
1: Let's not let 15 months go by this time, Mitch.
7: All right. I will look forward to it, George. And it's great to be with you and Tommy.
1: The website is linked up at coasttocoastam.com, and his book is called Esoterica, Formulas Against the False Self. Back in a moment with attorney Danny Sheehan as we talk about UFOs.
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4: Set for November. I'm Ted Lindner, Fox News. Spencer Pratt, the Republican, is out. He's lost the Los Angeles mayoral race, with ballot counting continuing days after the race last week. Left-wing city council member Nithya Raman advancing and will face off with incumbent L.A. Mayor Karen Bass. Critics say something's not right about how long the voting took. First Assistant U.S. Attorney for the Central District of California, Bill Assaley, weighing in on the legalization of ballot harvesting in California.
5: We have no chain of custody. They're not required to tell us who they are or how many ballots they collected. And so you have no idea who's receiving the ballot, completing the ballot, returning the ballot. And so all we have is a mail, the post office, delivering millions of ballots to the registrar of voters.
4: First-time voters in California are able to register with any form of ID, including gym membership cards, insurance cards, and credit cards. Minnesota's Democrat Governor Tim Walz and Democrat Attorney General Keith Ellison accused of ignoring alleged fraud in their state. It's the finding of a just-released report from the House Oversight Committee. Fox's Chad Pergram on Capitol Hill with more.
6: Apparently, you can only commit welfare fraud if you're white.
7: House Oversight Committee Chairman James Comer claims that the political Minnesota twins conveniently looked the other way.
6: Tim Walz and Keith Ellison knew that the beneficiaries of this particular fraud were the Somalis. In Minnesota, that is a massive voting block for the Democrat Party to keep Minnesota blue, and they didn't want to do anything to rock the boat.
7: The report says state employees flagging the fraud faced retaliation and intimidation. The committee says Minnesota swindlers bilked the federal government out of a staggering $9 billion in Medicaid payments and $300 million in food dollars for the poor.
4: And Victor Wembanyama, leading the San Antonio Spurs to a 115-111 victory over the New York Knicks in Game 3 of the NBA Finals. The Knicks now lead the series 2-1, Game 4 on Wednesday night. 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
4: Maine voter is going to head to the polls on Tuesday. Critics are coming after Democrats who continue to support Maine Senate candidate Graham Plattner. This after instances of sexual violence allegations came to light amid other controversies. Texas Republican Congressman Beth Van Dyne on the Fox Business Network's Evening Edit reacting to the continued support for Plattner.
10: It's rich hearing from some of these Democrat men who are saying that even though he intimidated, forced women into a room and locked them there for the night, that there was no harm, that there was no violence.
4: Republicans are hounding on Democrats, calling them hypocritical for not supporting the women coming forward and saying they only care about winning the Senate. The latest on the U.S.-Israel conflict with Iran, President Trump demands that Iran and Israel end their new attacks, both sides targeting each other this past weekend. Fox's Lucas Tomlinson with more.
11: An exclusive interview with Jesse Waters, Vice President J.D. Vance says he's confident a deal could be worked out soon.
12: The Iranians don't want this war to continue. It's not in their best interest, and I think they're coming to the table, putting some real things on the table. We're, of course, going to verify.
11: President Trump telling Fox News, what I would suggest to Iran, you've shot your missiles. That's enough. Get back to the table and make a deal. Final negotiations on peace are proceeding, subject to ignorance or stupidity getting in its way. The Wall Street Journal reports Trump first called Israeli Prime Minister Benjamin Netanyahu after the missile attack with a message, stand down, but later shifted his tone to, keep it limited.
4: Iran says its attacks were in retaliation for Israel's strikes on Hezbollah. Tehran has asked for peace in Lebanon as part of any agreement to end the war. President Trump continues to say that he is not happy with Israeli Prime Minister Benjamin Netanyahu's actions. I'm Ted Lindner, and this is Fox News.
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13: 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Clear skies through the overnight hours with a low dropping to 50. We warm it up to a high of 85 with lots of sunshine for your Tuesday. Wednesday, mix of sun and clouds, chance of showers and thunderstorms in the afternoon with a high of 83. Same story on Thursday, but a little warmer and more humid with a high of 92. I am Mike Barker in the Hudson Valley Weather Center.
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17: Fine. 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
3: And welcome back. George Norrie with you. Daniel Sheehan with us. Wait till you hear his bio here. Holds a unique perspective as special counsel to the 1977 U.S. Congressional Research Service's official report to then-President Jimmy Carter on the potential existence of extraterrestrial intelligence in the UFO phenomena. Also, the 1994 attorney for the late Dr. John Mack of the Harvard Medical School, author of Abduction, Human Encounters with Aliens, former 20-year general counsel of the 2001 Disclosure Project, general counsel of the 2013 Citizens Public Hearings on Disclosure, and current attorney for Luis Elizondo, the director of the 10-year top-secret United States Pentagon's classified investigation of the UFO-UAP phenomenon. Daniel was also the 1970s and 80s general counsel to the United States Jesuit headquarters in Washington, D.C., the National Office of Social Ministry. Daniel, welcome back. Always good seeing you, Dan.
4: Terrific, George. Always good to be here with you.
3: Did you have fun at Contact in the Desert?
4: Absolutely a delight. It was a delight. It's super busy all the way through. I had four two-hour presentations and then two or three panels. So it was busy times, but it was all of it was terrific.
3: Did you make the banquet at all?
4: Yes, I did.
3: What did you think of that video of animation of me and George Knapp?
4: I thought that was pretty interesting. That was really cool.
3: Daniel, how did you get involved in being a counsel for so many UFO subjects, basically?
4: Well, actually, there wasn't a lot of competition for the position, George, way back then. It was difficult for people to find an attorney with adequate experience and contacts that would actually wade into this area. But I was committed to this right from the very beginning, so that when I was contacted originally in early 1977 to be special counsel for the investigation that President Carter wanted, I was completely supportive of that. And it turns out that all of my superiors at the Jesuit headquarters were very supportive of me doing this. So I knew from the very beginning that this was something that was sooner or later going to be breaking into the public. And you just have to be there ahead of time.
3: Now, our current president, Donald Trump, has ordered the release of some UFO files, and they've released a couple batches. What do you think of them?
4: Well, for a person who spent 50 years digging into all of this and researching all of this and talking with major sources, et cetera, you know, it wasn't all that impressive. But on the other hand, the vast majority of people in the country had never seen some of these classified documents and videos and photographs and things like that. I had known about a lot of them, as did a lot of other people, Richard Dolan and others, the mm-hmm. folks that have been investigating this. But in fact, over a billion people tuned into that, war.gov /UFO site, right in the first week. And it's just kept on building all this time. So we've had probably as high as 2 billion people have actually tuned in to review these documents. And there are some gems in there that even I, had not seen before.
3: I still think, though, they're holding back on the good stuff. What do you think?
4: Oh, yes, they are. There's no doubt about that. I was talking with Lou about it the other night. Lou and I were together up in San Francisco at the United States Marine Corps Museum. We did a big two-hour program together on stage talking about the present state of the disclosure. He said that, that we're coming from the East Coast. We're just barely across the mountains to the Mississippi. And getting this information out, we still have all the way to go to the other coast. So, you know, we're only about maybe 30% into this right now, you know, with everything that the UFO community has uncovered over the past 80 years, you know, and the tranches that have been released by the government now, we're about a third of the way in. But there's an awful lot more and the best stuff still being concealed.
3: Do you think we'll ever get to the best stuff?
4: Oh, yes. Oh, yeah. No, we'll, when I say we, even that means even you and me, George.
3: Right.
4: You know, that we'll, this is within the next 20 years that you and I have of our active activity before we both retire and start writing books, you know, that we'll get it, even in, within our lifetimes.
3: What would you say might be the most fantastic releases that have come out so far?
4: Well, as you recall, that you know, from the time that the December 17th, 2017 front page report from the New York Times, which basically revealed for the first time the fact that the government was in fact actively investigating UFOs when they had repeatedly issued public statements saying they weren't, you know, that was one of the first revelations, and since then, you know, we've gotten actual confirmation now from U.S. government sources that UFOs are real, that they know that they are actual vehicles. These are technological vehicles. They're not just, you know, the spotlights, you know, reflecting off the bottom of clouds or mistaken flocks of birds. You know, these are real vehicles. They now know that the U.S. government has actually recovered physical UFO craft that were in possession of a number of them, even fully operational UFOs. And very importantly, that we've got bodies, biological evidence of the occupants of these vehicles that has been tested and proven to be non-human. And the fact that we're engaged, there's a secret element in the government that's engaged in reverse engineering this technology to try to make weapons. So that and now very importantly, you know, we've had revealed to us that Eric Davis has acknowledged, you know, back in the November 21st, 2025. A video of Age of Disclosure, he's revealed that he's had direct conversations with President Bush Sr., who confirmed that back in 1964 at Holloman U.S. Air Force Base in New Mexico, that a UFO landed on the tarmac by obvious prearrangement and a non-human but humanoid being exited the vehicle and had face-to-face direct communications with official U.S. Air Force officers and apparently CIA personnel, and that they actually had direct communication with each other. So this is, and most recently, we've had Eric Davis at Contact in the Desert, right. George, I don't know if you were there at that, where he's finally admitted that these are not extra-dimensional beings, they're extraterrestrial, that they are from other star systems, they're physical beings. You know, that it appears to some people that they may be extra-dimensional because of the way they travel, because of the way they transit from their star system to ours, that they can go in a special means of going from just instantaneously almost from their star system to ours, and they rematerialize here. And it gives the impression to some people that they're extra dimensional, but he was very specific about the fact that they know now that they are in fact organic beings from other star systems. All of this is an extraordinary amount of information to actually have revealed now to us. So those are some of the key things that we have found out and had like government experts now confirm to us, you know, since 2017.
3: We lost Nick Pope about a month ago.
4: Yes.
3: What a tremendous loss to the field, huh?
4: Oh, no, that's true. Nicky was a total sweetheart. For those of us who have laughed and cried with him and, you know, drank with him upon occasion at all of these different gatherings that we've had, he was a joy to the whole community. He was loved by everyone.
3: He sure was. I'm going to give you some names, Daniel, and you tell me what you think of their ability through this disclosure project. Of course, you represent Luis Elizondo,
4: yes,
3: who head up the Pentagon's program. Why did he decide to go public?
4: Well, there's two or three different layers to this, obviously, George. You know, as he reported, he had become totally frustrated over the fact that even though he had been charged officially with investigating and finding out what the information was that we actually were in possession of, our government, that he kept having doors slammed in his face and being warned away from continuing the investigation. He got very frustrated. He wrote a letter to Secretary of Defense Mattis, and it was stopped. They wouldn't let the letter go to him. So he got totally frustrated, his public position, and therefore that he resigned in protest. So that's his general position. But it's quite clear, as was learned later, when people threatened him and said they were going to take away his security clearance and everything, that it became clear that he had been explicitly authorized to release the information that he did. That both he and Christopher Mellon, the Deputy Assistant Secretary of Defense for Intelligence under both the Clinton administration and the W. Bush administration, they'd both been cleared officially from those above them to reveal this information, so that you could see that there was this impression being given to the American public and the world that Lou and Chris, for example, were kind of defying the powers that be to reveal this information. But in fact, it was clear that they were participating in a program pursuant to which they were being directly authorized to reveal this information, so that there's this program going on that has this kind of twofold dimension. One is the appearance of these people being whistleblowers, but you need to understand they have retained their security clearances throughout this entire period since 2017, even until today. So it's clear that they're being authorized from above to reveal this information, but that they're participating in this kind of drama of appearing to be whistleblowers in defying the powers that be, but they're actually participating in a program to roll this information out in a way that people will hear it. And now, different people interpret that differently. For example, obviously, some of the people, for example, Stephen Greer, whom I love dearly and served as general counsel for the Disclosure Project for 20 years, he interprets this in the most nefarious of ways, that they're lying and they're part of a covert operation to control and deceive us about it. But the fact of the matter is that those of us who know the details about this realize that they're actually participating in a much more sophisticated program of rolling out this information in a way that facilitates people and the media and the institutions of our country to absorb the information. So that's really what's going on.
3: Does it aggravate you, Daniel, that they're holding back this information?
4: Well, it's interesting. They haven't let me in on a lot of some of the dimensions of this whole program. So I know that the more one knows about it, the less aggravated one gets. But I'm convinced that they're rolling it out too slowly. I'm convinced that they've revealed far less than they should have been, even since 2017. And it's absolutely clear that there's a program still going on, which is blatantly unconstitutional. You know, the lying to members of Congress, the deceiving members of Congress, deceiving some presidents themselves, and embezzling, hundreds of billions of dollars from programs that the Congress has appropriated money for, that is being illegally diverted into this program in order to keep it secret. All of those things are criminal, and they're unconstitutional. Anytime I encounter unconstitutional conduct, that aggravates me. But this particular program is so astounding and so important in its impact upon the people. I can understand how some of the people that have been involved in the program can believe, even though I don't agree with them, that that this may be the best way to get the information out. But I'm doing my very best in all of my meetings with these men, you know, to convince them that they should convince their higher ups that this should be sped up, that we need more of this information more quickly, and that it's necessary because in order to get the Congress to start passing the laws that will be necessary to adjust a number of the major institutions of our human family to absorb this information and to make use of the information, they need to know sooner than later that this is all real and what this information is in order to do their job. Because this next step after disclosure of adjusting all of our institutions, including our religious and spiritual institutions, is going to be quite an endeavor. So we need to get doing this sooner than later.
3: Daniel, explain who David Grush is and his role.
4: Oh, David. Now, David Grush was a very high-ranking officer in the National Geospatial Intelligence Agency, an agency which 99% of the people in the country never even knew existed. But it was extremely important with regard to the surveillance of nearby space. He was also a major officer in the National Reconnaissance Office and served directly on the UAP or UFO task force in the Pentagon that was set up after Lou Elizondo came forward publicly with Chris Mellon in December of 2017 and revealed the existence of this program inside the Pentagon, that it was secretly moved to the Office of Naval Intelligence. David Grush was one of the people that was one of the high-ranking officers in that. Now, what some people don't know is the fact that when Chris Mellon and Lou Elizondo revealed all this information to the New York Times, the people inside the Pentagon who had not gotten the memo on this, that this had been authorized, they assigned someone to investigate the security clearances of Lou and Chris and threatened to revoke them. That was David Grush who got that assignment. I was in communication with David when this process was going on and helped provide the information to him that showed that Lou and Chris had been authorized by the United States Defense Department Office of Pre-Publication Security Review to release all of the information that they did. David did that, he said, well, they're authorized, so I'm clearing them. And then he started catching grief from the people, again, in the Pentagon and other places that had not gotten the memo, that weren't in on what the dynamic was here. And that's what led David to file the complaint with the Inspector General, the General's IG, Inspector General of the Intelligence Community. And then he came outside. He retired. And he is the guy who provided the information to the House Oversight Committee, first to the Senate Intelligence Committee and Armed Services Committee, then to the House Oversight Committee. And he not only went public on June 11th of 2023 in his interview with Ross Coulthart on News Nation, but shortly thereafter on July 23rd of 2023, publicly testified before the United States Congress, revealing the fact that we were actually in possession of UFO craft and that we had a kinetic program going on, knocking down UFOs so that we could get a hold of undamaged UFOs to reverse engineer their technology. And he's the guy that revealed to Congress and to the country in a public hearing that we were in possession of the bodies of actual non-human occupants of these craft. He's an extraordinarily important person in this process of revelation.
3: Daniel, we're going to take a short break. We'll come back and talk more about these players and their involvement with disclosure in just a moment on Coast to Coast with our special guest, Daniel Sheehan.
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1: I'm so grateful to each and every one of you for finding us and telling your friends about Your Morning Show. 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
3: Fox News, I'm Sue Guzman. The ballot for Los Angeles mayor is now set. Details from Fox's Kristen Goodwin.
4: Progressive LA City Council member Nithya Raman securing the second spot in the November runoff for Los Angeles mayor, advancing over former reality star Spencer Pratt, a registered Republican. Raman was elected to the council with the support of the Democratic Socialists of America. The 44-year-old will face fellow Democrat incumbent Karen Bass.
3: The defense is rested in the trial of Carmelo Anthony, charged in the stabbing death of fellow high school student Austin Metcalf at a track meet last year.
5: Investigators say the confrontation began after Anthony sat under a tent belonging to Metcalf's team. The defense argued that Anthony acted in self-defense and out of fear after Metcalf pushed him first.
3: Fox's Brooke Taylor, closing arguments are set for today. 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
7: 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Clear skies through the overnight hours with a low dropping to 50. We warm it up to a high of 85 with lots of sunshine for your Tuesday. Wednesday, mix of sun and clouds, chance of showers and thunderstorms in the afternoon with a high of 83. Same story on Thursday, but a little warmer and more humid with a high of 92. I am Mike Barker in the Hudson Valley Weather Center.
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1: 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And of course, Tom is here to talk about some incredible stuff happening with ParanormalDate.com.
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1: Welcome back. George Norrie with attorney Daniel Sheehan. Daniel, let's talk about some more of these players. You mentioned Dr. Eric Davis. Tell us a little bit more about him.
8: Dr. Eric Davis is probably the highest or chief engineer in the covert program to reverse engineer the actual UFO craft, and working on the kind of nuts and bolts of trying to understand how these craft work. You know, what is their propulsion system? What type of bizarre and extraordinary physics are involved in their anti-gravity capacities, et cetera? He is a deep insider on the mechanics, the nuts and bolts of it. And because of that, he has gotten access to discuss things with other people who have other specialties in this area. For example, he has been able to talk with the people who have determined that these beings are biological beings. You know, they're not robots. They're not AI generated, genetically engineered kind of robots of any kind. These are organically generated, evolved beings from other star systems. And he's been an insider in the discussions trying to figure these things out from those that are outside of the innermost circle. So he is part of the group that is not part of the innermost circle, but he's at the edges of it as the major engineer in doing this. And he's had direct access to talking to presidents about it. For example, George Bush Sr., who was in fact briefed in on the program. And yet George Bush Sr. had refused to provide information to President Carter back in 1976, when George Bush was the head of the Central Intelligence Agency. And later President Bush actually informed Eric Davis that that Bush had not been briefed in on the actual inner information about UFOs until he actually became vice president under Ronald Reagan. And as most of us know, he was in many ways the functional president of the United States during the Reagan-Bush administration from 1980 to 1988. And that's when he found out about the reality of the UFO information. And so he's a very key person, and he has been given a green light to talk about this, and has chosen to do so in a way that's a little more fulsome than some of the others have, even to the point of revealing the information about the direct face-to-face contact that took place back in April of 1964 at the Holloman Air Force Base in New Mexico that I mentioned earlier. That's Eric Davis has been talking about that.
1: Unbelievable, these people. Hal Puthoff, 89 years old, remote viewer.
8: Hal Puthoff is a man of all seasons. He's a physicist, a materials physicist, and an extraordinarily well-informed guy. You know, he was part of NIDS. He was also a part of the Advanced Physics Working Group, all that worked with Robert Bigelow. He is very, very well informed about the most details. He's a guy that is probably closer to the outer edge of the tight circle of people that know the most about this. He has clearly taken an oath that is more intense than most of the other players that anybody knows about. And it's important to know that there is a level of secrecy about this particular program, pursuant to which people who are going to be given access to some of the closest information to the outer circle of the inner circle, the outer boundaries of the inner circle, that they take an oath that if in fact they break their oath, they can in fact be executed summarily. It's, in my opinion, completely unconstitutional. There's no legitimate authority for that. But once the authority has been granted or demanded on the part of the Central Intelligence Agency to be able to actually execute people without the due process of law, they take the position that if a person has formally agreed to be executed, if they violate their security clearance, that they convince themselves that that satisfies the due process of law. But I believe that Hal is one of the people who is in that outer concentric circle that may well have taken that oath. That's why you see him being extraordinarily careful about things that he says. But you can see that he was a major featured player in the November 21st, 2025 documentary film, Age of Disclosure. And now you see him actually appearing on podcasts, live podcasts, with Dan Farah, who was the director of that particular documentary film. And Dan Farah, sitting there right next to Hal Puthoff, is revealing information that Dan Farah acquired during his research in preparing the documentary film, Age of Disclosure, which was not even ever put into the film. Hal Puthoff has now been given the green light to accompany Dan Farah while Dan Farah is making revelations like that, nodding and agreeing with them. So he's in this kind of extraordinarily interesting role now of playing second chair, basically, to Dan Farah, and Dan Farah revealing things that go even farther than the documentary film, Age of Disclosure, went, with Hal sitting there confirming it, which is a really important step, because most everybody who knows Hal knows that he found out things during the remote viewing program that reveals some of the most sensitive espionage secrets that the United States government has of the capabilities that were actually reached in the remote viewing program by people like Pat Price. Pat Price was actually able to read, to enter into buildings at a distance of over 100 miles away and actually enter into their file drawers and read documents, you know, from a distance of 100 miles. These things are known by Hal Puthoff. And so he harbors some of the deepest secrets of our United States espionage services. He's a very, very important man and totally respected by virtually everyone in the UFO field.
1: The memoirs of Jay Stratton, the aerospace scientist, picked up by Dan Farah, right?
8: Yes. Well, it's out of the shadows that Jay has actually gotten his book written. It's been cleared through the United States Defense Department Office of Pre-Publication Security Review, and it's scheduled, I think, to come out in October. He's going to be talking about a lot of stuff in that book that he and Travis Taylor know about. Travis Taylor is one of the chief scientists in the UFO secret program, though again still not members of the innermost circle. But these are for Jay Stratton and Travis Taylor and James Lukaski, for example, are are all people that were involved in the UAP task force, which, interestingly enough, was tasked with giving the impression that our government as a whole really didn't know as much about the UFO phenomenon and their occupants as they really do. So in a certain sense, that program was a beard, if you will, is the term that's used, that was a cover operation, suggesting that they were ignorant of and really unable to understand certain things about the UFOs and the occupants, which in fact is really understood by the deeper circles of our government. But that's a role that that Jay Stratton and Travis and Lukaski played and are still playing to some extent.
1: Technically, though, why are they not really doing what they did with the government before? Why have their programs ended?
8: Well, it's in the programs that they were involved in were actually designed in part to provide for the government a cover operation, pretending that our government and the people in our government really didn't know and understand the UFO stuff. You know, one of the classic examples in spycraft is, in order to protect a secret, the best way to protect the secret is to pretend that you're revealing it. And so what they were doing is they were pretending that it wasn't really understood what the UFOs were, and that they were part of this outside group that were kind of banging on the doors and trying to look in the windows and try to find out what our government knew, where to a great extent, a lot of them knew a lot more and still know a lot more than they have revealed. And all of these people, Lou Elizondo, Chris Mellon, Dave Grush, Eric Davis, Hal Putoff, Jay Stratton, Travis Tyler, Lukaski, all of these guys know a lot more than they have already revealed.
1: Are they holding back, Daniel?
8: Oh, yes. Oh, yes, they're holding back under orders from those above them. They are, in fact, under their men under authority. You know, they have taken oaths. They've been given instructions to allow them to reveal a certain information, but other information which they possess, they are still prohibited from publicly revealing. In fact, there was a very telling moment when Lou Elizondo, back in the I think November 13th, 2025. Public hearing with the House Oversight Committee, you know, he was asked directly by Eric Burleson, the second term congressman from Missouri, who holds the brief, actually, or the portfolio, as they refer to it, on the UFO issue for the House Oversight Committee, you know, asked Lou Elizondo in open session if Lou and he were allowed to be in a skiff. And since they both have high security clearances, would Lou Elizondo be able to provide the kind of detailed information to Eric Burleson that would have convinced him as a skeptic that we are really in possession of one or more non-human origin extraterrestrial spacecraft and in possession of one or more bodies of the non-human occupants? Would Lou Elizondo be able to provide that detail to the Congress? And Lou Elizondo said no, that he would not be allowed to do that. That would have to be approved by higher ups above him. So it's quite, but it was clear that Lou Elizondo knows the information, knows a lot more information than he has revealed so far, as do all of these men. But they're right in the process now that the tranches of documents are being released. At least two of the tranches have been. There's one more, I think tomorrow, actually today, in most of the country, here on the 9th of June of 2026, David Grush and Eric Burleson and others are going to be, Anna Paluna, what's this? Anyway, she,

0: And possibly Senator Mike Rounds and possibly also Senator Chuck Schumer are going to be appearing on Capitol Hill today, later today, announcing that if in fact Donald Trump doesn't authorize the revelation of some more significant information in the next tranche of documents and videos and photos that they're going to be releasing, then these people may well be willing to reveal more than Trump has already agreed to reveal. So that process is going on still. There is this cat and mouse type of impression being given to the American public that there is this dynamic going on. But because what they're trying to do is they're trying to get the executive branch to publicly admit this information so that the Congress doesn't have to do it in their stead. Whereas as a constitutional attorney, and co-founder of the Harvard Civil Rights Law Review at Harvard Law School from years ago, I'm insisting that it be Congress that reveal this information. That's their job. They're the oversight authority in our government.
1: 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Daniel Sheehan with us, talking about UFO, UAP disclosure. Truly amazing the type of people who are within government who are coming forward in dribs and drabs to tell us what they know.
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7: Back on track. I'm Sue Guzman, Fox News. The ceasefire appears to be holding between Iran and Israel after the two sides launched attacks against each other over the weekend. President Trump insisting that Israel and Iran will not resume their strikes against one another after speaking with Israeli Prime Minister Benjamin Netanyahu.
8: They were going back and forth, and now they both agreed through me to stop. And we're in the final throes of what will be a very, very good deal that will not allow in any way, shape, or form nuclear weapons.
7: President speaking with reporters at JFK Airport in New York. He predicted the Strait of Hormuz could be reopened within 2 to 3 days if a peace deal with Iran is reached. Vice President J.D. Vance also optimistic that a deal can be struck soon, telling Fox's Jesse Waters primetime.
9: The Iranians don't want this war to continue. It's not in their best interest. And I think they're coming to the table, putting some real things on the table. We're, of course, going to verify it. But if we get to this deal, it's going to be a home run win for the American people.
7: Two U.S. crew members were safely rescued after their Army Apache helicopter gunship went down near the Strait of Hormuz. President Trump confirming that Monday night while speaking with reporters, but declined to say whether the chopper was shot down or may have had some kind of mechanical malfunction. Republican Spencer Pratt is out of the running as progressive city council member Nithya Raman advanced to a November runoff against L.A. Mayor Karen Bass.
10: Raman responded essentially saying that their fight continues, and Bass's campaign was already on the attack after Raman pushed ahead of Spencer Pratt by about 3,000 votes after ballot dumps over the weekend. Bass's campaign said, quote, a campaign against Nithya Raman, who allows encampments near schools and cuts the police force, is one Mayor Bass is looking forward to winning. So Bass appearing to be confident there.
7: Fox's Christina Coleman. 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
7: Today is primary day in Maine, where despite a number of controversies, Democrat Graham Plattner may go from Senate candidate to nominee.
13: At one of his final rallies in Portland, Maine ahead of today, Graham Plattner was focused on November and beyond.
15: Throughout history, the only thing that's ever beat fascism is a broad-based working-class coalition. And fascism is what we are up against.
13: One Maine voter explained why he thinks Plattner's many controversies, including a Nazi tattoo Plattner says he's since covered, aren't problematic for many Democratic voters.
16: They want to get rid of Susan Collins, take over the Senate, and that's the bottom line. He could be Adolf Hitler. It doesn't matter who he is.
13: His primary opponents include government worker and previous Senate candidate David Costello. While Governor Janet Mills' name remains on the ballot, she suspended her campaign in April over a lack of funding. The Republican incumbent Senator Susan Collins has no primary challenge. Jessica Rosenthal, Fox News.
7: The primary is also being held in North Dakota, Nevada, and South Carolina. President Trump nominates the acting Attorney General Todd Blanche to lead the Justice Department. Fox's Jared Halpern with more from Washington.
17: President Trump has officially nominated acting Attorney General Todd Blanche to lead the Justice Department on a permanent basis. Blanche has been serving as acting AG since April, when former Attorney General Pam Bondi resigned. Before his role in the Justice Department, Blanche represented President Trump in multiple investigations and trials between his two terms. Blanche has faced bipartisan criticism in recent weeks over a nearly $1.8 billion Justice Department anti-weaponization compensation fund. Several Republicans have raised objections, along with Democrats, leading to that proposed fund being put on hold. In Washington, Jared Halpern, Fox News.
7: President Trump's $100,000 fee for H-1B visas has been struck down by a federal judge. A judge concluding on Monday that the executive branch had exceeded its authority. I'm Sue Guzman. This is Fox News.
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18: 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Clear skies through the overnight hours with a low dropping to 50. We warm it up to a high of 85 with lots of sunshine for your Tuesday. Wednesday, mix of sun and clouds, chance of showers and thunderstorms in the afternoon with a high of 83. Same story on Thursday, but a little warmer and more humid with a high of 92. I am Mike Barker in the Hudson Valley Weather Center.
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1: In this hour, we'll take your calls with Daniel Sheehan as we talk about UFO disclosure when we come right back on Coast to Coast AM. Have you been on a cruise lately? Listen to this. 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
1: Welcome back. George Norrie with Daniel Sheehan. Daniel, the list of people we were talking about, they're all top notch.
5: Yeah, they are top notch. Well, but the problem is they're not the very top notch. that's the challenge that we have here. There's a topper notch group of people that, as was indicated by the response that Lou Elizondo had to Congressman Eric Burleson back in the hearing I referred to, where he said that he could not give information even that he possesses to Congress without the authorization of those above him. So that there are people above all of these men who are in the shadows. And even though it's true that Jay Stratton had been in the shadows and he's now writing his book out of the shadows, you know, the fact is there are still lots of men and some women who are still very much in the shadows and are giving commands that prohibit these men from telling everything they know. And of course, even these men, there's things that they know that even they don't want to tell, and they will be very reluctant to share that information, even if they were allowed to do so.
1: But they've told so much already, haven't they?
5: Well, they've told about 30% of it. That even though that 30% of it is kind of overwhelming for a lot of people, it's not something that people can't absorb. because people have been prepared for this over the last 80 years with all the various science fiction movies and information, and especially the kind of work that's being done by yourself, George, and others through these major conferences, the Contact in the Desert, the earlier work that was done by the International UFO Congress, you know, and the other various annual conferences where some people have come forward and have revealed information, but it's always been kind of secondhand or third hand. And now these people are coming forward, and many of them are revealing information which is only secondhand. And so people are still dismissing them, you know. And so the Congress people can say, look, have you ever laid your hands on one of these UFOs personally? Have you ever, you know, shaken hands with an ET, live ET person yourself? And if a person says, well, no, I haven't, well, then people then continue to refuse to believe it. But the fact is there are a substantial number of people who have, in fact, laid their hands directly on a real non-human origin extraterrestrial spacecraft. And there are a small number of people who have had direct face-to-face conversations, telepathic conversations with UFO beings in person here on our planet. And all of that is still being concealed.
1: What do you think of the Richard Nixon story where he took Jackie Gleason to Homestead Air Force Base in Florida and showed him apparently an ET body?
5: Well, I can say it could be true. I do not affirmatively believe that yet. I've heard it. And I know that Nixon, you know, drank a lot upon occasion. It's possible that he may have done something like that, but I don't affirmatively believe that yet.
1: Let's take some calls. Let's go to Mark in Roseville, west of the Rockies, to get us started. Hi, Mark.
6: Yeah, how's it going, George?
1: Good, buddy. Thank you.
6: Good. Yeah, Mr. Sheehan. Yeah,
5: yes.
6: I have universe.

0: Mateo is?
1: Sure, I know where San Mateo is. Yep.
0: Yeah, I'm a San Mateoan, but I moved towards Sacramento. But yeah, I have firsthand footage and photos that I didn't turn over to Arrow, but I didn't make an official report to Peter Davenport, and he called me back and said it's too late. And now I have a lot of things that you should see. I'll even give you the pictures because I make copies. Yeah, I got extremely rare 50-second video with photos of extremely rare footage of two UFO, double intergalactic UFO sighting it was, and I got two of them coming in, and yeah, they're real.
1: Well, you can bring those to me, Mark. You know, we've got an office in Santa Cruz, California, down here. It's not that far away. You can bring those down because I'm in conversation with a number of real whistleblowers who've not been given permission to say what they know yet. So that we're here, and you can contact me just at newparadigminstitute.org. newparadigminstitute.org, and we can set up an appointment. Our general office number here is 831-459-6135. That's 831-459-6135. And you can set up an appointment with Leslie, who's our office manager. I'm back and forth to Washington, D.C. a lot of times and in other places, meeting with sources, et cetera. But, you know, we could arrange to have a time when I'm here and you could bring those photos here to us. We have a major archive here that has high security on it. And we have, you know, lots of recorded interviews of people that are secure here.
2: Daniel, how much of the UFO story consists your career?
1: How much of it, what, George? It
2: consists of your career.
1: Oh, well, you know, I'm just a participant. You know, I've represented others. You know, as you mentioned, you know, for 20 years, I was the general counsel for the Disclosure Project with Stephen Greer. And I've had to vet, you know, many sources that we have set forth in the Disclosure Project files, Clifford Stone and all of those folks from years ago. And I was helped vet the witnesses that we presented in 2013 with Stephen, other people that we did there, you know. And so I've never seen a live UFO. I've never had direct contact with a live ET. I've talked to many people who have. I've been able to determine, like in my conversations when I represented John Mack, I represented him not only during the 18 months that he was in effect on trial in front of the Harvard Faculty Committee for writing the book Abduction, but also served for 10 years from 1994 to 2004, to his peer group, the Project for Extraordinary Experience Research. So I've been involved since the very beginning, well, since 1977. So it's 50 years almost that I've been involved in this. And I have facilitated others coming forward, facilitated getting the information forward. But it's just a comparatively minor role. There's a lot of us who've played a minor role in this, and that's what makes it a citizen movement. But there are some major players like Lou and Chris Mellon and Grush and Davis and the others help put off. These are major players that are in possession of direct knowledge and information. And my role is helping to facilitate getting them to be able to provide what information they have been authorized to reveal to Congress. My job as a constitutional scholar and advocate is to strengthen the United States Congress as the governing body of our country to get these people to take the leadership role in deciding not only how to reveal all of this information to us in a more thorough and a more rapid way, but also, as I mentioned earlier at the top of the show, to take the steps and pass the laws that are going to be necessary to amend many of the major institutions that we have, our governing institutions here, our geopolitical relationships with other nation states here on our planet. We're going to have to form alliances with Russia and China, you know, in the UE and the Arab countries. We're going to have common programs for relating to the extraterrestrial civilization. This is the after disclosure work that needs to be done. And so that's why I've set up this New Paradigm Institute, so that we, on the one hand, can work to get the disclosure by the Citizens for Disclosure. We have teams now in 42 of the country, of the states. You know, we're going to get teams functioning in all 50 states to put pressure on their elected representatives, you know, to do their job, to get this information and figure out how to share it with our people in a positive and constructive way, and on a positive and constructive schedule, so that they can make the laws necessary with consultation with our citizens as to how we're going to relate to this extraterrestrial civilization. We can't leave it in the hands of the military and the intelligence, the militarized, weaponized intelligence agency that we have, to be the ones who are going to construct the relationship that we have with these beings. You know, they've been engaged in forcibly trying to shoot down UFOs, or actually knock them down out of the sky with this new pulse weapon that we've developed. You know, now that's no way to treat people that are from an extraterrestrial civilization. You know, that's, we need to have diplomatic relations with them. We need to have commercial relationships with them and learn from them what is positive, and at the same time be able to protect our own agency as a separate planet and as a separate species, you know, and our own sovereignty over our own decision making. These are all things that they have not gotten about doing, because they've been being lied to all this time by the executive branch, pretending that this isn't even true. You know, so that's the role that I have, and it's a different role than Lou and Chris and Grush and others, but it helps.
2: Let's go to first-time caller Brian, truck driving in Boston, Massachusetts. Hello, Brian.
3: Hello, Mr. Norrie. I just want to thank you so much. I mean, you know, all the work that you do and how you continue.
2: Well, thank you.
3: And I would just like to say to I'm all fired up, because I would say the word that we need for tonight is enough. You know, I mean, you know, the way that your presenter is, you know, making everything like enough is enough. Like, let's advance the argument. Like, we want to make, you know, 10 more years of trucking and, you know, 10 more years of nonsense. I mean, apparently we can call an orb anytime. And, I feel that this fella, here, I don't mean to call you fella.
1: That's
3: but,
1: okay.
3: You know.
1: That's okay. Don't worry, Brian. I've been called a lot worse.
3: Well, I'm just saying that everything that you're saying is, I mean, the one word I have for you is, when is enough enough? And I will only provide one more other item and then I'll listen. Yeah. Is Sarah Amari Walker, and you know, one of her books on assembly theory, aliens, and so forth, and you know, she wants to describe objects in different manners, and you know, building a theory of why some objects exist and others do not, a fundamental theory of selection. Perhaps you can just speak to what we're really capable of.
2: And when is enough enough, Daniel?
1: Well, enough is almost enough now. You know, we're we're knocking on the door here, that we're going to break through on this. And the enough is going to be when the Congress realizes that our citizens are convinced enough that this is an extraordinarily important and vital thing to be addressed by Congress, and we're going to start electing members of Congress who are going to do their job and to help prepare our people to have a positive and mutually beneficial relationship with the extraterrestrial civilization that surrounds us, you know, that's what we have to do. That's when it's going to be enough is enough. You know, that people don't pay as much attention to this as they should. They're more or less sure that this is true now, but they still haven't been so convinced that it's essential for them to mobilize and compel their representatives to do something about this. You know, what part of my job is to help explain to the Congress what it is that you need to do. You know, so they know that I've been asked to draft and legislate. I have a 58-page bill that I was asked to draft by the House Oversight Committee people. You know, how Congress can take it into their hands to declassify all of this, and they can make the decision as to how rapidly it's going to be revealed, not leaving it in the hands of an individual president or an individual Secretary of Defense or Secretary of State. You know, that none of whom, other than the president, is even an elected person. You know, that we have to have our representatives be making these decisions. And from a constitutional point of view, you know, they have the authority under Article 1, Section 8, you know, Clause 14, that gives the Congress of the United States the explicit authority to make all of the rules and regulations governing the armed forces of the United States. And so these classification rules of who gets classifications and who gets the information is a decision that the Congress has the right to make. And I've written the briefs to Congress, you know, at the request of Congressman Burleson. You know, I've prepared the legal briefs showing them in detail all the United States Supreme Court cases that make it clear that Congress has the authority to make these decisions. And any authority that is in the hands of the executive branch is explicitly been delegated to them by Congress. And it can be withdrawn and brought back into the hands of Congress to make these decisions. That's what really has to be done. That's when enough will be enough.
2: Daniel, what do you think happened at Roswell, New Mexico?
1: Oh, I'm completely confident what happened at Roswell, New Mexico. As you know, there are 100 witnesses that have been gathered, you know, with the Don and the other folks that have done a lot of this research. Stan Friedman, you know, have worked on this for ages, that they have detailed information. It's almost like a blow-by-blow, hour-by-hour, an account of what it is that's happened. And the thing that absolutely convinced me was that I was when I was working with Dr. John Mack, and we went to the it was probably 1995 or so, maybe 96, at the International UFO Congress when we were still back in Laughlin, Nevada, and that I found out right then about the cable that General Ramey had, admitting that it was a crashed saucer. And there were bodies. I've known what happened at Roswell for like, you know, 30 years.
2: It's a great story. We're going to come back and take final calls with Daniel Sheehan in just a moment on Coast to Coast AM.
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0: interest. And I think they're coming to the table, putting some real things on the table. We're, of course, going to verify it. But if we get to this deal, it's going to be a home run win for the American people.
1: Democrats continue to criticize the Trump administration for their efforts in the conflict. And the election for L.A. mayor in November is now set.
2: Ballot dumps over the weekend pushed progressive councilwoman Nithya Raman ahead of Spencer Pratt. She'll advance to the runoff in November against Democratic incumbent Mayor Karen Bass.
1: Fox's Matt Finn and Victor Wembanyama leading the San Antonio Spurs to a 115-111 victory over the New York Knicks in Game 3 of the NBA Finals in New York City. The Knicks now lead the series 2-1. Game 4 will be Wednesday night. 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
4: 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Clear skies through the overnight hours with a low dropping to 50. We warm it up to a high of 85 with lots of sunshine for your Tuesday. Wednesday, mix of sun and clouds, chance of showers and thunderstorms in the afternoon with a high of 83. Same story on Thursday, but a little warmer and more humid with a high of 92. I am Mike Barker in the Hudson Valley Weather Center.
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1: On our next Coast to Coast program, Greg Braden joins us to talk about humankind and if we're going to be the last of the civilization. Fascinating discussion. And then John Kachuba joins us on Coast to Coast to talk about the strange and the unusual on Coast to Coast. Beyond belief, that's our television show.

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0: with Daniel Sheehan. His websites are linked up at coasttocoastam.com. We're going to take final calls in a moment. Daniel, what do you think the Roman Catholic Church knows about this?
1: Very, very interesting. I know that back in January of 1977, I was asked by the Carter administration's Congressional Research Service to contact the Vatican to see if we could get access to the Vatican archives and to determine what it is that they had there. I wrote in the official capacity from the Jesuit headquarters to the Vatican and asked for access for President Carter, and they said no. They didn't say they didn't have anything. They said no. I'd been going back and forth to Rome in my capacity as general counsel for the Jesuits in their social ministry office. And I went to see Johann Ix, who was the head of the National Archives there at the Vatican, and spoke with him about this. And he said that not yet. It wasn't time yet. He asked me to write a letter as a former legal counsel for the New York Times in the Pentagon Papers case. He asked me to write a letter to the editor of the New York Times to open the archives, to call, have the New York Times write an editorial calling for the opening of the archives to reveal the relationship between Pope Pius the 10th, or Pope Pius the 12th, actually, in his relationship with the Nazi government. And you remember, it was Pius the 12th that turned over the original UFO to the United States government at the end of World War II, the one that had crashed in Italy in 1933. And so that we know that they've got that information about that original craft. We know that there's other information there. And the Catholic Church, back in November, on November 10th of 2009, actually issued a formal statement about the issue. And it said the following. It said, now, in light of the discovery of more and more of these new exoplanets, it has now become clear, much earlier than had been previously anticipated, we are going to be discovering life elsewhere in the universe. And so, therefore, the time has now arrived to commence this extremely important conversation among the laity about the profound fundamental questions, theological and philosophical questions, that are going to be posed to our human family by the discovery of life elsewhere in the universe. And so given the fact that I'd been the legal counsel for the Jesuit headquarters in their social ministry office for a decade, I contacted Father Jose Gabriel Funes, who was directed by Pope Benedict to issue that official statement. And Father Funes was a Jesuit priest who was the head of the Papal Observatory. And I contacted him and went to see him, and within 2 minutes of our conversation, he said, look, Danny, you know, when we're talking about discovering life elsewhere in the universe, we're not talking about just discovering some single cell life form beneath some frozen sea on some distant moon orbiting a distant star in some far off galaxy. We're talking about another highly intelligent and highly technologically developed but distinctly non-human species right here in our Milky Way galaxy. So I know that that they know it, and that the archives will have the information. I'm hoping that Leo the 14th will follow in the footsteps of Leo the 13th, after whom he has been named. And Leo the 13th was the founder of the Papal Observatory. And in fact, was the man who ordered the initiation of what they call the Leonine Commission that was investigating the relationship between human consciousness and spiritual experience. All of this, of course, touches on the revelations that are coming to us by our contact with the extraterrestrial beings, because they're going to be shedding light on these kind of capacity that our human species has for things like remote viewing, precognition, astral travel. You know, that these are all capabilities that our human species has that have been concealed from us by institutional religions like the Roman Catholic Church. And now the time has come, as we've entered into the 21st century, to modernize the entire Catholic Church and the other Christian and Jewish faiths and the other religions of our human family to be able to absorb the reality of the extraterrestrial civilization and the extraordinary capacities that we human beings have that have been concealed from us by some of the religious traditions. So we need disclosure not only from the United States government and the Russian government and the Chinese government, you know, about the UFO phenomenon, but also we need disclosure on the part of the major religious traditions to acknowledge that all human beings are capable of these extraordinary faculties that have been displayed by the avatars, people like Jesus of Nazareth, people like Lao Tzu and Confucius and the Buddha, you know, and Zoroaster, and a number of the prophets that exist in all of these different traditions and are displayed regularly by Aboriginal peoples. You know, these are capabilities of precognition and telepathy, astral travel, bilocation, a lot of these capacities that human beings have, which are going to be part of the entire post-disclosure era that our new Paradigm Institute is designed to set forth guidelines for how we're going to do this. That's why people should just contact us at newparadigminstitute.org and become part of our Citizens for Disclosure that will be putting pressure on our elected representatives to increase the information we're getting and increase the speed with which we're getting it. At the same time, they're amending the major institutions of our human family here on our planet to absorb this information and to help us develop a positive and constructive relationship with this extraterrestrial civilization. So the Catholic Church and the other major religious traditions are going to have to play a very major role in this disclosure process. And we're hoping to reach out to Pope Leo the 13th, or 14th rather, and get him to participate in this process.
0: To the phones we go, Greg in Remsen, New York, on the wild card line. Hi, Greg.
2: Hi, everybody. Daniel, if an extraterrestrial or a hybrid wanted to come forward, I think the government would probably grab them and they'd disappear forever. Or if a person had some real hard evidence out there listening, what would the proper procedure be? I mean, as a lawyer yourself, what would you advise that extraterrestrial or that person with that evidence, you know, or should they contact the media? Should they contact you first?
1: They should contact me first.
2: Thank you for taking my question.
1: Yeah, they should contact me first because they need a lawyer to assist them in this process, so that if they were a hybrid or an extraterrestrial or even a regular human being who was in possession of vital information, you know, they need protection against the national security state. Because the national security state, as you point out, would in fact seize them, you know, and try to silence them forever. The fact is the United States government, an element in the United States government, is in possession of extraterrestrial beings. You know, I'm positive of that. You know, I mean, I've interviewed people that are totally credible from inside the U.S. military who have been in the presence of these UFO beings. And Lou Elizondo, just recently, I think on June 11th, on May 11th, actually had an interview, and he talked about the fact that, he had been informed by extremely high level U.S. military intelligence officers and men from the civilian intelligence community, that in fact they would swear by reports about this hybrid program that's going on, the hybridization of human beings with genetic material from the extraterrestrial species. You know, he said they would swear by the legitimacy of these reports. We don't have those reports in hand yet. I'm working with Lou and others to try to get our hands on those reports. But the fact is they should contact us at New Paradigm Institute, you know, that we have the legal team to be able to protect them. And I would guarantee that I would be able to get you to the right people that would protect you and to get this information made public. So just contact us. I'm going to also be having a response to the new movie that's going to be coming out this weekend, starting this Friday. I'm going to get to see a pre-showing of it on Thursday this week. Steven Spielberg's new movie, Disclosure Day. And every Sunday afternoon at 2 p.m. Pacific time, I'm going to be having a 2-hour show answering questions for people around the country who get to see the movie Friday night, Saturday night, Friday and Saturday. And I'll be answering questions about that movie, how real it is, how accurate the information was that's in it, what, if anything, has been fictionalized and what is actual fact. And so that people should contact newparadigminstitute.org and sign up, because it's going to be it's free. It's a free program, and you'll get the link to the podcast that we're going to have, a live Q&A session of people asking questions from around the country who have gotten to see the movie, those who haven't seen the movie, that will share information about it with them. And we're going to be providing that type of service coming up now.
0: I heard it's one of Spielberg's best in 20 years. Let's go to Bill in Florida, east of the Rockies. Hi, Bill.
3: Hey, George. Hey, Danny. I'm the one that called you last year about your remarkable prediction in the CE5 movie where you said Biden and Kamala was going to get back in there to get things back to normal. And you did it 2 years before Biden was even the nominee.
1: Oh, yeah, right. I remember that.
3: I got two questions tonight. One is about disclosure. The second one is about back engineering. The first one about disclosure is, well, let's go to back engineering first.
1: Okay.
3: Do you really think that the aliens have told our government they're 50,000 years ahead of us in technology? Do you really think that in 75 years of back engineering, we can get through 50,000 years of technology?
0: Take that first, Daniel, before.
1: Okay. It's that the people that have been working on this, you know, the people like Eric Davis and Hal Puthoff and others have been able to figure out some of the technology, and they've been able to develop some craft that mimic some of the performance of the UFO vehicles. They've not yet mastered the transport process by means of which they can, in a sense, bilocate from our star system to another star system virtually instantly. And they have not completely mastered the anti-gravity program by means of which they can travel at over 40,000 miles an hour inside our atmosphere and do direct 90 degree turns at 40,000 miles an hour and come out of the 90 degree turn going 40,000 miles an hour. They haven't figured that part out yet, but they have in fact been able to build some craft that mimic some of the conduct of the genuine UFOs, and they've been working like mad to, in addition to the reverse engineering program, Bill, they've actually been getting young children who are psychic and raising them and training them to be pilots so that they could fly telepathically, fly some of the intact UFO craft that they have recovered, so that they do have some craft, and they have over the years raised up a number of young children who are psychic, who are capable of telepathically communicating with the craft, because the craft have actually in their wiring not only super advanced fiber optics, but also basically dendrites and synapses from brain tissue from the aliens, that they have a stem cell type of technology that can generate brain tissue into the craft of the, so the craft are semi-sentient, so that these are navigated telepathically. And so that they have actually recruited young children through this thing called the GATE program, who they've tested on military bases to determine their psychic abilities. And they've raised them up to the point now where they're adults. And they can fly some of these already intact UFO craft. And these have been seen being flown by American human beings. So that's what they've done, in addition to trying to reverse engineer some of the technology, which they've only been moderately successful at achieving, Bill.
0: Daniel, keep in touch with us, and let's do disclosure together when the day comes. For Dan Galante, Tom Danheiser, Sue Trikas, Lex Lonehood, Sean Audisor, Alec Fernandez, Stephanie Smith, Tim Benal, George Knapp, and Richard Serrett, I'm George Norrie, somewhere out there on Coast to Coast AM. We'll see you on our next edition. Until then, be safe, everyone.

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0: This is a Bloomberg Money Minute. No record closing highs today on Wall Street, but stocks did manage to claw back some of those big losses from Friday after that strong May jobs report raised expectations of a Federal Reserve rate hike. Today, the Dow was down 81 points, but the tech-heavy NASDAQ up 220. That's almost 0.9% higher, thanks in large part to big gains in chip makers. The S&P added 22. The big gainer, shares of the oncology drug developer Tango Therapeutics, up 53%. It gave positive data from an early-stage trial of an experimental therapy to treat pancreatic cancer. Oil closed a little higher at $91.30 a barrel. And lawyers for President Trump intend to ask the U.S. Supreme Court to revive his $475 million defamation lawsuit against CNN over their use of the term big lie in reporting his claims that the 2020 election that he lost was rigged. That lawsuit was dismissed by a lower court and an appeals court. Tom Busby, Bloomberg Radio.
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3: Quiet start out here on the New York State Thruway. Nice easy ride from 299 into 84. No problem. 9W, 9 north and south. Even on the Taconic, I don't have any issue. Newburgh Beacon Bridge, Mid-Hudson Bridge. Doing all right. Dutchess Turnpike and the arterial. Kelly Quinn.
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6: 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Mostly sunny and 85 today. We'll drop to 64 overnight. Morning clouds tomorrow. Scattered thunderstorms developing later on. A high of 86. Thunderstorms again on Thursday. I'm Jackie Murphy in the Hudson Valley Weather Center.
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8: Smile, buddy.
7: Come on, smile. Oh, honey, he's still not smiling.
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14: Tuesday, June 9th, 2026. I'm Jessica Rosenthal. It's primary day in four states, but no race is getting attention quite like the Senate race in Maine.
15: These runoff elections that we have right now are going to be really important to figuring out what is the future of the Democratic Party and what are they going to be going into the midterms. Because right now, we don't know.
16: I'm Jared Halpern. The World Cup returns to American soil this week.
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18: And I'm Jason Chaffetz. I've got the final word on the Fox News Rundown.
14: Democratic Senate primary candidate Graham Plattner spent the weekend ahead of today holding campaign events, including a rally Sunday in Portland.
12: We have to rebuild the old alliances of labor unions, community organizations, civil rights groups, political groups, and individuals. Throughout history, the only thing that's ever beat fascism is a broad-based working-class coalition. And fascism is what we are up against.
14: The incumbent senator, Republican Susan Collins, has no primary challenger. She was recently honored in the Senate for a record-breaking 10,000 votes cast since 1997, making her the first senator in U.S. history to have cast this many votes without missing one.
19: Growing up in northern Maine, in Aroostook County, I learned the values of hard work, perseverance, and keeping your commitments. Mainers are known for their work ethic, and I have strived to bring those values here to my work.
14: Collins was being honored while a New York Times article featuring Plattner's former girlfriends was published, in which at least one characterized him as abusive. He has since said those allegations are false. Those claims, as well as one report that he was exchanging messages with women while married, did not come up at a town hall Sunday night. Fox correspondent Alexis McAdams asked Maine voters how they feel about Plattner.
20: He has a Nazi tattoo on his chest.
21: He doesn't anymore.
20: Okay, but he had a Nazi tattoo on his chest. Is it good enough to take it off?
21: Well, you know, nobody's perfect.
22: You do not wear Nazi symbols because you were in combat. That is because you are who you are.
14: One man said this of Democrats in Maine.
23: They want to get rid of Susan Collins, take over the Senate, and that's the bottom line. He could be Adolf Hitler. It doesn't matter who he is. It's just the fact that they want to take over the Senate.
14: But what, if anything, about the primary could serve as tea leaves ahead of a general election in November?
15: One of the things that I think is most important to look at is turnout and voter enthusiasm.
14: Lee Carter is founder of the Carter Intelligence Group.
15: I'm trying to get a gauge how excited people are about the candidates, how disenfranchised or franchised people feel at this moment, because that's going to help us understand what's going to happen in the midterms. I think when you look at what just happened in California, voter turnout was so low there, it made it very difficult to predict what was going to happen. And when voter turnout isn't what you expect it to be, it becomes much, much, much more difficult. I think this gives me a good indication of what we can expect then during the midterms, how excited people are about voting, and then where they go from there. It was very similar back in 2016, when all of the primaries leading up to the 2016 election, you could start to see that the polls were wrong because the voter enthusiasm for Donald Trump was so much more than it was for anybody else. And that allowed you to see that he was going to overperform the polls because of the way the models work. Same kind of thing I'm looking for here. I'm also trying to see if there's any hints of what direction the left is going, because the party is really fractured. There's two different stories that are happening on the left. There's a story of AOCs and Mamdanis and those that are really, really far left and more extreme. And then there's more moderates and centrists. So seeing how excited those people that are on the far left is also really interesting to me, because a lot of people said Mamdani and those far left candidates could never make it. But we're seeing that that kind of enthusiasm is carrying those candidates, and they're getting so much attention. So that's going to have a big impact on what happens in the midterms as well.
14: I want to talk more about that in a moment. But first, the vice president was in Maine last month, and during a speech, J.D. Vance said he valued Susan Collins, even though he wishes she were more conservative sometimes. But he said she's a good fit for Maine. What do you make of that sort of comment? And if she had a viable primary opponent that was maybe more in line with President Trump, would the vice president's take still exist?
15: Well, I think if there was a real MAGA candidate in Maine, we'd be hearing more about that from the president and J.D. Vance and others. They seem to double down on those candidates and have a big impact. But he's not wrong. Maine is a very different state than the rest of the country, and they need a more moderate kind of candidate to win in Maine. And, you know, the truth is, even though the party is fractured and there's a sort of four or five different Republicans who vote on their own, and they're a little bit outliers, it's really important to the president and this administration that they at least keep a relationship with them. So I think it was important symbolically that he went out there and said what he did, but he's not going to get in trouble with MAGA people for saying that because he has a caveat. But he's still out there supporting her, and I think that's important to her as well.
14: There are other primaries today, Lee. We have South Carolina, and primaries here are generating discussion around the power of the Trump endorsement, right, including in the governor's race. Is that the focus of Congresswoman Nancy Mace's race to be governor, the president's backing of the lieutenant governor there, Pamela Yvette?
15: I think everybody's watching to see the power of the president, but I'm not sure that they're looking at it in the right way, right? Because a lot of people are saying, okay, the president has the power. The president, let's see how many candidates he endorses that win. And it seems like his track record is amazing. But I'm not sure that necessarily, because all of his candidates are winning, that's going to translate to momentum going into the midterms. What I'm curious to see is turnout there in support. So is there are there a lot of people that are going, more than we expect? Is it showing that his supporters are actually the ones that are going to the polls versus others? So there's a lot underneath it that I think is important. It's not just whether or not his candidates win and what is the power Donald Trump has over the party.
14: And while incumbent Senator Lindsey Graham in South Carolina has the president's endorsement, he's also facing, to your point, kind of, five Republican challengers, including this businessman, Mark Lynch. He says Graham's not America first, that he's drifted on things like immigration and federal spending. Is a willingness to challenge somebody like Graham, even with the president's endorsement, significant? And I ask because South Carolina has become one of the fastest growing states this decade. So demographics have changed there.
15: Demographics have shifted dramatically in South Carolina. And I think showing that the people are willing to oppose a Trump-supported candidate is rather interesting. The problem, I think, with this one is there's too many. There's five different candidates that are going up against him, and that fractures and splinters what might have been otherwise a really impactful challenge. You know, I'm not sure if everybody that's opposing Graham sort of splinters rather than saying everybody that wants an alternative to Graham. Well, a lot of people do criticize, and a lot of people, certainly in the MAGA side, criticize him a lot. I think when you look at that, I'm not sure it's going to have the impact that it would have otherwise.
14: Let's talk about this op-ed you wrote. You referenced some of these points you made earlier in the interview here, but ahead of midterms, Democrats are very optimistic, right? They've had a lot of electoral wins over the last year. You mentioned, though, voters are not necessarily totally sold on the party. And you ask, are the Democrats about like revolution and socialism and elite judgment, or about like normalcy and stability and economic populism? Are you saying that the Democratic Party's tent is so big in one direction that it's lost definition?
15: Yeah, I think what's really fascinating right now, a couple of things. One is the Democratic Party's approval rating is lower than the president's. And so as much as everybody is talking about how unpopular the president, the Democrats aren't exactly running away with it. And when you look at what we expect to happen in the midterms, right now, the Democrats are about 3 to 5 points ahead, depending on the poll that you're looking at in a generic ballot. That's not that high. When the average midterm, when you have all three in one place, is about 20%, 18%. They're not doing as well as you would expect with such an unpopular president and saying that they have it so much better. And I think the reason for that is it's not clear what the Democrats are at this point. There's really two different stories, as we just mentioned. You've got the sort of, you know, the Bernie Sanders crowd, who's really anti-oligarchy. They're saying that they're more socialism is becoming more populism. Capitalism is a bad word. Success is something that they're really talking about. They're really going after people. It's the anti sort of revolution party. And that's really gaining momentum. But that's not everybody. If you look within the Democratic Party and you look at some of the polling, they're at odds with each other. And so even within the party, you've got two different sides, two different camps who are fighting within each other. And what that leads to, I think, is a lot of fractured voting. It can lead to less people coming out to vote. And depending who these candidates are, I think these runoff elections that we have right now are going to be really important to figuring out what is the future of the Democratic Party and what are they going to be going into the midterms? Because right now we don't know.
14: Do you point to anything that you think best exemplifies this? Is it Mamdani's win? Is it Plattner's campaign? Is it discussion around AOC in 2028? Or is it tension like when you see Abigail Spanberger, the governor of Virginia, who was considered a more moderate, being pulled to the left? Like, are you seeing anything that you think best exemplifies your point?
15: I think all of those things actually exemplify my point. But if you look at, I think one of the things I'm really fascinated by is Mamdani himself. So all conventional wisdom would say he would never have had a shot all conventional wisdom would say Americans, and certainly not New Yorkers, where the, you know, the city that never sleeps, the city of opportunity, the city of Wall Street, would hire a socialist mayor. And he's proud of being a socialist. He's very anti-wealthy. He's very anti-these things. And he isn't backing down. And he won really with, I think, pretty big numbers, especially when you look at younger people. And so it seems pretty clear to me that that's the future of the party. But he also had a blueprint. And I call him Trump in reverse, because he did a lot of things that are very similar to what Donald Trump did. He had a single message that everybody rallied around. It was all about making New York affordable again. Sounds a lot like Donald Trump. He had a couple of symbolic gestures or symbolic policies that everybody talked about. Free bus rides, government-run grocery stores. And when you look at that kind of a blueprint, it's one that works. And I think that you'll see that with a lot of these more controversial candidates. And people are ready to dismiss them because you look at it and say, I can't imagine anybody would ever vote for them. Except they're right in the zeitgeist, and they're right into that polling, and they really understand who their voters are. And so I look at that, and I think that's a really good blueprint for what a far left candidate could look like. And I think the difference between him and some others is that he's not just running against, he didn't just run against the right. He ran against the system. He said the system of New York is not working for you, and I'm going to make it work for you.
14: Finally, Lee, you say whether or not you like or dislike President Trump, he's given the GOP a kind of clarity that Democrats lack right now. What happens to Republicans without Trump? And does this mean that politics really isn't much without leadership or without people or personalities in charge of a party?
15: Look, I think that the truth is the parties that have the leaders that everybody can't keep their eyes off of, that everybody's focused on, those are the ones that win. Look at Barack Obama on the left. Look at Ronald Reagan in the past. It's not just a Donald Trump phenomenon. The person who has the leadership, the vision, is usually the one that captures the attention of the American people. And when you look at those candidates that are up and coming,
2: WKIP.
15: You can sort of tell the ones that are going to be transformational because you can't keep your eyes off of them. I don't think that the left has anyone right now that is like that. You know, everybody's talking about Gavin Newsom. I don't think he's got that same kind of charisma or ability to capture the attention of everyone. You look at some others, is J.D. Vance the same kind of a person? I'm not sure he is. I'm very intrigued, though, by watching Marco Rubio right now, because he's someone that everybody used to shrug off and was kind of ho-hum, and yet he has now captured the attention of so many people between his social media presence, his memes, all the different things. He's suddenly becoming a dimensionalized person that people want to listen to. So I think the future of the party is very interesting, because there isn't one clear leader right now, but there are some leaders that are emerging that I think could carry the mantle forward.
14: Lee Carter, thank you so much for joining us.
15: Anytime. Thanks for having me.

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29: Who said that?
28: Me, down here.
29: What are you, a yellow booger?
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1: Good morning. It's Tuesday, June 9th. This is the Fox News Rundown. The ceasefire appears to be holding between Iran and Israel after the two sides launched attacks against each other over the weekend. President Trump insisting that Israel and Iran not resume their strikes against one another after he spoke with Israeli Prime Minister Benjamin Netanyahu.
2: They were going back and forth, and now they both agreed through me to stop. And we're in the final throes of what will be a very, very good deal that will not allow in any way, shape, or form nuclear weapons.
1: Vice President J.D. Vance also optimistic that a deal can be struck soon.
3: The Iranians don't want this war to continue. It's not in their best interest. And I think they're coming to the table, putting some real things on the table. We're, of course, going to verify it. But if we get to this deal, it's going to be a home run win for the American people.
1: People across a handful of states head to the polls today. That includes Maine, Nevada, North Dakota, and South Carolina. Here's Fox's Kevin Cork with some of the highlights to look out for.
4: While Maine's governor, Janet Mills, suspended her campaign back in April, she is reminding everybody that she remains on the ballot, and that is certainly something to watch. Meantime, more tests of the Trump endorsement prowess in a North Dakota congressional race. We'll keep an eye on that. And in South Carolina, Trump loyalist Lindsey Graham hoping to avoid a runoff against the GOP challenger. Pretty good bet he'll do that. Mm-hmm. And don't forget Nancy Mace. She's looking to become the state's next governor. Down in the polls, but we'll see how she fares.
1: I'm Sue Guzman on the Fox News Rundown.
0: This is the Fox News Rundown.

0: Good morning. Another fire at the former Hudson River Psychiatric Center in Poughkeepsie. Firefighters responding to the site again yesterday after getting a call about smoke coming from the administration building and suffered damage. The building had been previously spared from last week's massive blaze that tore through several buildings at the property. That site has been vacant for more than two decades. No injuries reported. Town of Fishkill cops are wearing brand new body cameras beginning this week. Officials say the cameras record audio and visual information, but the microphone or camera can be disabled to preserve someone's privacy. The cameras do not have AI that automatically generate reports from that footage, as some can. For stories like these and more, go to MidHudsonNews.com. I'm Jay Corwin.
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8: I'm Elizabeth McDonald, and this is the Fox Business Report.
9: The major averages kicking off the new trading week mix following Friday's brutal AI sell-off that rattled the market. Chip stocks gained as the AI trade bounced back. Apple stock reversing earlier gains and falling nearly 2% as the tech giant starts its Worldwide Developers Conference. The Dow down 81 points, the Nasdaq higher by 220, S&P 500 up 22. After May's solid jobs report, many Wall Street analysts are speculating that the Fed will actually raise interest rates. Jeff Sika, founder of Circle Signal Alternative Investments, says that would be a bad move.
10: The Federal Reserve raises rates, it is going to be horrendous for the market. If they can't bring themselves to lower rates, they better just do nothing.
9: Earnings are on deck today from Casey's General Stores and J.M. Smucker, among others. That's your Fox Business Report. I'm Hillary Barsky, invested in you.

0: This is the Fox News Rundown.
1: Stadiums across North America will soon be filled with the sounds of soccer passion. The FIFA World Cup kicks off Thursday with the U.S., Mexico, and Canada hosting 104 matches from June 11th to July 19th. It is the first time three nations will play host. The 2026 World Cup is also the largest ever. 48 teams qualified. President Trump has put his stamp on the tournament. He attended the draw that determines who plays who in a lavish ceremony back in December at the Kennedy Center here in Washington.
2: They say over a billion people are watching, and there's no way you can beat tonight what you did today, because that was one of the greatest opening to an event I've ever seen.
1: The last time the U.S. hosted a World Cup was in 1994, and for many Americans, it was an introduction to what most of the world calls the beautiful game. For others, like myself, a 10-year-old soccer fanatic at the time, it was the first time to see the sport on the major American stage.
3: You know, as the saying goes, you've come a long way, baby, and we certainly have, both on and off the field.
1: Alexei Lalas was one of the stars of that 1994 U.S. World Cup team and is now the lead soccer analyst for Fox Sports.
3: You know, one of the things that I'm looking forward to this summer is kind of celebrating what we are as a soccer country. And don't let anybody tell you that we're not a soccer country or culture. Yeah, we're different. Yeah, we're unique. But I would put, you know, American soccer culture up with anyone in the world. And so I think, you know, this summer there can be an interesting, you know, look back and perspective, hopefully, with how far we have come both on and

0: off the field. And again, a celebration of American soccer each and every day as we are watching the World Cup. You know, you mentioned that you were 10 years old when you were watching it. And, there, you know, people still to this day will come up to me and talk to me about that summer of 94. Mm-hmm. And again, this summer, we had the opportunity to bring people into the tent, to welcome them in, and to hopefully, you know, in the best and most positive sense, inject them with this. And hopefully it's something that's going to last. So many, many years from now, you'll still be around, I'll be gone, but there's a whole generation that looks back at the summer of 2026 and says, man, that was kick-ass. I had a blast. And the people that I met and the things that I saw and the things that I did and the way that I saw my country through the lens of this World Cup. Oh, not for nothing, on our 250th birthday, what I feel is the greatest country in the world. So there's a lot happening this summer that can be celebrated if we harness it, because there's nothing better than a World Cup except for one thing, and that's a home World Cup.
1: That's a lot of pressure for these boys. What do you make of this roster? What sort of pressure is on this team that maybe wasn't on your team or certainly hasn't been on these World Cup teams that have competed abroad?
0: Yeah, I mean, cry me a river. It's when it comes to the pressure. I look at it much more as opportunity. I mean, we had the pressure of our entire sport, if we didn't go on back in 94, was going to collapse. Maybe that's a little dramatic, but, you know, soccer's not going anywhere. But, again, this is happening, you know, in the United States. A lot of these players, they've done wonderful things. They're incredibly talented. You know, and I try not to grumpy old man it too much, because let's be honest, I'm incredibly proud of what this generation has been given. But let's also be honest, they've been given absolutely everything from a very young age when it comes to resources and opportunities, coaching, facilities. The list goes on and on and on. And with that should come higher expectations. And so one thing that I'm hoping for this summer is that the American soccer public, whether you're into soccer or not, comes in with higher expectations. You should demand and expect to see this team do things that we haven't seen before.
1: If you're a casual fan or somebody that's just going to tune in for the World Cup, who are the players on this team to watch for, to look out for, to get excited about?
0: Okay, so Christian Pulisic is obviously going to be a focal point, and I think he's well on his way to becoming the best male American soccer player in history, and he's going to have to star. Now, he's not a vocal leader. He's not a big personality, nor does he need to be. Yes, there'll be a lot of attention on him, but it's because of what he does on the field, and that's all I care about. You know, some larger personalities that I think America's going to kind of gravitate to are guy Weston McKennie out of Texas, now plays over in Italy for Juventus. I think Chris Richards, one of our defenders, Alabama kid. I think his ruthlessness in the way that he plays, but his joy and his smile, I think it's going to be infectious, and I think people are going to gravitate to that. We always talk about goalkeepers, all right? We don't have a great goalkeeping core here in that these goalkeepers have yet to kind of rise to the occasion. I think Matt Fries, I think he's the incumbent right now, and if he were to start, I got to check, but he could possibly be the first Harvard man to be starting in a World Cup. So there's players that you're not necessarily pinpointing that will use the platform. I mean, I'm talking to you today because of the 94 World Cup. So we'll use the platform, and their lives will forever be changed by the end of the summer.
1: Who are the squads that are the favorites? What countries come in with big expectations?
0: You know, your safe bets right now are France and Spain, I would say. France, I mean, could send three different teams. That's how good they are and the depth of talent that they have. I put Argentina in that group as the defending
2: Hudson
0: champions,
2: Valley's
0: but the last time anybody won back-to-back World Cups was in 58 and 62 with Brazil, so history is not on the side of Argentina, even with Messi, even in his own backyard here in the United States. So it's going to be difficult for them, but they are certainly one of the elite teams. You know, then you get into your Portugals, and as much as it pains me to say it, England, I mean, listen, we can have anybody win it except for England. I cannot have England come to our shores on our 250th birthday
1: not
0: and win
1: year,
0: a World
1: not
0: Cup.
1: This year.
0: I mean, and not this
1: not
0: year. It can come, if it's coming home, have it come home the next World Cup. Problem is that they're really good. And again, a reminder, only 8 countries in history have ever won a World Cup. So it's a really kind of elite group. When you talk about your Portugals and your Netherlands, they've never won a World Cup. I would love to see a team that hasn't won a World Cup win. You know, some of your dark horses would be your Morocco's, your Norway's, you know, these types of teams. You got your usual suspects when it comes to Brazil. I think this World Cup's going to be Brazil and Germany, by the way. I think this World Cup's going to be really kind and favorable to South American teams. So your Colombias, Ecuadors, Uruguays, you mentioned Argentina already in Brazil. They're very comfortable playing in the U.S. We've played Copa Americas here. Weather's not going to phase them at all. Mm-hmm. Support is not even a question over here. So I think it's going to be a World Cup for South America.
1: This is also the biggest World Cup, right? More teams now qualify, more teams mm-hmm. are in. Does that yep. speak to the reach of this sport and, again, how it may be a more inclusive sport when you think about teams that can field a World Cup caliber squad?
0: A reminder, it's 48 teams, 104 games, obviously, with our friends up north Canada and our friends down south Mexico. You know, the amount of teams means that there are debutants. You know, you've got teams like Curacao and Cape Verde and Uzbekistan.
1: I was going to say, Cape Verde, like, I had to yeah. look up where that was when they qualified.
0: Right.
1: You got, I knew that it's a country where the hurricanes come from, and that was it.
0: Yeah. I mean, so we're going to learn a lot about these players yeah. and about these countries. You got teams coming back after a long absence, like, you know, Haiti. And so it's really going to be interesting. And I think maybe more so than any place that has a World Cup, because of our melting pot and our, you know, our incredible diaspora that we have here, there are going to be moments of celebration and pride through the World Cup because of these teams that are going to be as, you know, as much about the story as anybody that scores a goal. So, yeah, it's going to be fun. And I think you're going to have some surprises. I don't think it's as clear cut as maybe the rankings, for example, would make it out to be. And, you know, the soccer gods, they got a funny sense of humor. And so, and they usually bring it about when it comes to a World Cup.
1: You know, I know it's hard, for better or worse, to kind of separate sometimes the geopolitics of the world with these mm-hmm. major sporting events, but Iran qualified for the World Cup, is playing games in the United States. Is this an opportunity to kind of show how sport can be a unifier, or do you kind of worry about the World Cup and these sporting events bringing, you know, countries that may be adversarial together?
0: Yeah, I mean, so my worry is, you know, like, I want people to have a wonderful time, whether they're coming from outside or whether they're coming from inside, and I want them to be safe. All right, and that applies to anybody, you know, regardless of where you're coming from. When it comes to Iran, look, I live in Los Angeles. I remember, you know, whenever I was a couple months ago when everything started to happen, you know, people were out on the 405 with American flags and Iranian flags. I guess it would be old Iranian flags hanging out mm-hmm. their window. And we know the diaspora when it comes to the Iranian American community. And my hope is, and my belief is that, you know, Iran's playing in Los Angeles, and I think that this community is going to come out and support this team in a way that they haven't been supported before, because I guess of the hope of what this country once was and what it can be again. And, you know, you talk to Iranian Americans, the pride that they have in that once great country, and the belief that they have that it can be great again, I think that that can be done through the lens of the World Cup and this team. So I think that the reception that, you know, a team like Iran is going to get is going to be relative to fat of the recognition that this is a soccer team. And this represents, again, the best of Iran and what Iran can be as a country. And I think it's going to be celebrated not just by the Iranian Americans, but I think by a lot of fans here who recognize that, you know, as a conduit and almost as a message to the world, it's that, yeah, this is a soccer team that represents a once great country that's obviously going through some things right now, but hopefully comes out the other side in a much better position.
1: Not for nothing, a pretty good team too, right?
0: And a really good team. And yeah. You know, we played against Iran way back in 1998 in the World Cup, and that was a, mm-hmm. you know, a different time. It was kind of, you know, pre-internet in terms of the information. And I remember it was kind of like U.S. and Iran. And as a kid growing up in the 70s and 80s, and what Iran was, and so it was a real kind of adversarial type of atmosphere. I remember the last World Cup in 2022 when the U.S. played against Iran, and there was a real kind of melancholy to the team. And so mm-hmm. I hope that there is a, you know, again, a sense of celebration and a pride from the players. It is, like you said, you know, a very good team. They deserve to be there. They got there on merit, and they deserve to be celebrated by everybody, including the Iranian Americans that I know are going to show up to the games. And like I said, in that moment, you know, show their pride for their country.
1: Obviously, politics are what they are in this country, too. I am reminded of earlier this year, February, watching that U.S. hockey team in the mm-hmm. Olympics, and that kind of becoming a unifying event for Americans across the political spectrum. Is that your expectation for this American soccer team?
0: America wants to celebrate America, even if it's just for a couple of hours. And America is looking for ways to celebrate America. And to your point, you know, we saw it with hockey. We've seen it with baseball. We've seen it, you know, oftentimes directly associated with sporting events. And again, even if it's just for a couple of hours, that people want to forget and want to be excited and want to be proud and want to, you know, sing the national anthem and put their hand over their heart and not have to worry about all, you know, the stuff that goes on there. I think this U.S. team and this World Cup can afford them this opportunity to do that. And if they catch some lightning in the bottle and they do harness that power of the World Cup from a competitive standpoint, it's just going to get bigger and bigger and bigger. And, you know, that it is happening again in, you know, the moment of the celebration of our 250th birthday, I think just as there's, you know, there's a lot of synergy, there's a lot of stuff going on that I think is going to play into having a marvelous and a memorable type of summer.
1: One thing that is helpful as well is we won't have to set our alarms for the middle of the night like when you guys played in Korea or in South Africa. So I am looking forward to it. Alexei Lalas, I know you are going to be a big part of our coverage here on the Fox family. I appreciate your time. You were a big part of my childhood, and I know that this is a squad that's going to be a big part of the current youth's childhood. Appreciate the time.
0: Thank you. Onward and upward. Let's do it.

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0: News. I'm Sue Gussman. President Trump optimistic a peace deal can be reached soon with Iran. He told reporters in New York.
1: We're very close to having a very, very good, strong, powerful deal. If we go and bomb, which we can do very easily if we want, and we spend another 2 or 3 weeks bombing, they'll have nothing left whatsoever. But you won't have the strait open for months.
0: He also confirmed two crew members are uninjured after their helicopter crashed near the Strait of Hormuz. The runoff for Los Angeles mayor is now set.
2: Progressive LA City Council member Nithya Raman securing the second spot in the November runoff for Los Angeles mayor, advancing over former reality star Spencer Pratt, a registered Republican. Raman was elected to the council with the support of the Democratic Socialists of America. The 44-year-old will face fellow Democrat incumbent Karen Bass.
0: Fox's Kristen Goodwin. 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

0: is the Fox News Rundown. Now a look at sports.
1: The San Antonio Spurs took Game 3 of the NBA Finals Monday, defeating the New York Knicks 115-111 to cut New York's lead in the series to 2-1. Victor Wembanyama leading the response from San Antonio. He finished with 32 points and 8 rebounds, along with 3 blocks. It's the Knicks' first loss in 46 days, which snaps a 13-game win streak and the second-longest postseason win streak in NBA history. It's also the second time in finals history that the first three games were won by the road team. Game 4 is on Wednesday night. That's your sports on the Fox News Rundown. Tony Genualdo, Fox News.
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3: Donald Trump is part of the fabric of New York City. In the 70s, when Stephen A. Smith was doing whatever Stephen A. Smith was doing, Donald Trump was building buildings in New York. In the 80s, he was all about New York. He is part of the landscape. He is part of the skyline of New York City, and I'm glad he's there. And all the bitching, whining, and moaning that the president is going to be here, it's going to take long to get in. Look, there was like 100,000 people or 90,000, 80,000, whatever the hell there were, in Joe Robbie or whatever that Hard Rock Stadium in Miami. We were there. Yeah, it took 20 minutes extra, so what? We'll be all right. No, it's great. It adds cachet to event. And Donald Trump, a lifelong Knicks fan, part of the fabric, absolutely should be there. For Outkicks, don't at me. I'm Dan Dockich, and this is Fox News Rundown.
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8: Voter integrity. It's paramount. You have to have it. How should the public believe our elected leaders if we can't get the vote right? Now, what's happening in California right now is highly suspicious. Here we are, more than a week after the votes were coming in. And what's happening? They're still counting the votes. And suddenly, what's happening? Socialists, Democrats on the far left end of the political spectrum are gaining votes every single day. It does seem on the surface as if we're going to continue to be counting votes until there are two Democrats in the race in their guerrilla primary going into November. But the integrity of the vote is something we need to be cognizant of from coast to coast. Until we move to a system where people vote in person, same day, same information, in person, with a voter ID, we will continue to have these problems. Mail-in balloting probably is the easiest way to do it. But the integrity of the vote is far more important. And the only way to do that is not to throw the ballots out into the wind with your local grocery store coupons, but to have the ballot there where you have to go in person with a verifiable identification and then be able to vote. That is what we do in other countries all across the world. Only the United States does not ask for voter identification when voting in federal elections. It's wrong. It needs to be rectified. But until then, we're going to continue to see these types of shenanigans and questions in the public's mind. I'm Jason Chaffetz, Fox News contributor and host of the Jason in the House podcast.
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22: Falls. I'm Chris Foster, Fox News. Republican former reality star Spencer Pratt comes up short in the race for Los Angeles mayor, passed in the ballot count by city councilwoman Democrat Nithya Raman. Here's Fox's Kristen Goodwin.
23: Raman was elected to the council with the support of the Democratic Socialists of America. The 44-year-old will face fellow Democrat incumbent Karen Bass, a 72-year-old former congresswoman who was first elected L.A. mayor in 2022. But Bass has faced a string of backlash over last year's deadly wildfires. A rep for Bass saying in a statement, a campaign against Nithya Raman, who allows encampments near schools and cuts the police force, is one Mayor Bass looks forward to winning.
22: In the California governor's race, Republican Steve Hilton's holding on to his second place spot over Democrat Tom Steyer with 83% of ballots counted. Democrat Javier Becerra has already clinched the other spot in that general election. Two crew members are rescued after an Army helicopter crash near the Strait of Hormuz. President Trump says they're okay. The Army hasn't said what caused the Apache to go down, enemy fire or something else. Closing arguments are today in McKinney, Texas, in the murder trial of a then teenager who stabbed another boy in the chest last

0: last year. They were on their school's track teams.
1: 19-year-old Carmelo Anthony is charged in the death of 17-year-old Austin Metcalf, who was stabbed during an altercation in the bleachers at a Frisco track meet last year. The death quickly drew wide attention in part because of social media posts that focused on the racial dynamic of the case, as Anthony is black while Metcalf was white. Prosecutors say the attack was unjustified, while defense attorneys argue Anthony acted in self-defense after being confronted and pushed. Anthony did not testify. If convicted, he could face life in prison. Ted Lindner, Fox News.
0: A few more cases of flesh-eating screwworm cattle parasite are confirmed in Texas and New Mexico. The first two were discovered in Texas last week. A major outbreak could affect beef prices. Infections are treatable if detected. 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
2: Good morning. A 15-year-old boy remains in custody at a youth detention center after his arrest for a murder. According to authorities, the teen, the person responsible for killing a woman in Saugerties over the weekend, suspect pleading not guilty in court yesterday, due to face a judge again at a later date. Investigation on into what caused a second fire at a former psychiatric center in less than a week. Crews called a battle of flames in the administration building at that old Hudson River Psychiatric Center on Route 9, the town of Poughkeepsie, yesterday. First blaze at the site last Wednesday. It took several hours to get under control. No one was hurt during this latest fire at the facility. For stories like these and more, go to MidHudsonNews.com. I'm Jay Corwin.
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6: 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Traffic.
7: New York State Thruway, southbound exit 1918. Now they're going to collect the cones and barrels from the overnight rover, causing you a little drop in speed. You'll be on your way. Lots of room in front of you to make up the time, down to 84. Newburgh Beacon Bridge looks good. Mid-Hudson Bridge, uneventful. 44 Dutchess Turnpike, all right. And same with 9 North and South. Kelly Quinn.
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10: 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Mostly sunny and 85 today. We'll drop to 64 overnight. Morning clouds tomorrow. Scattered thunderstorms developing later on. A high of 86. Thunderstorms again on Thursday. I'm Jackie Murphy in the Hudson Valley Weather Center.
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18: 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A new way of talk. A new way of understanding. Because

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1: 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I am Michael Del Giorno. Jeffrey's got the sound, Red keeping an eye on the content. And as we wake up, a U.S. Army helicopter has gone down near the Strait of Hormuz. Democratic City Councilwoman Nithya Raman will advance to the November election in the race for mayor of Los Angeles. We'll break down what those numbers, if you're going to believe them, would have been in order to eliminate Spencer Pratt. President Trump has formally nominated the acting attorney general, Tom Blanche, to take over the role permanently. Can he get through Senate approval? New oil production boosted overseas could help ease gas prices here at home. Speaking of gas prices, did I mention, ladies and gentlemen, the Secretary of Interior, Doug Burgum, on the show today? And we're going to talk a little bit not only about the reaction to gas prices with this war. There's something that one of our listeners, Rogers in Sacramento, he's on this the way Red is on Plattner in Maine. Like a dog with a bone they won't let go of. If you do the research, what would be an acceptable average price for unleaded gas in the United States? In other words, what would the gasoline have to come down to for everybody to go, oh, well, that crisis from the war is over? Or, okay, well, if that's all it's going to cost per gallon, now go ahead and take away that threat of a weapon of mass destruction. Now, I can go back to 2000, 2001, 2002, 2003, and yeah, unleaded gas averaged somewhere around $1.30 a gallon. But it had been living in the mid threes. And it's now in the mid to low fours. So would a dollar do it? And even if you agree it's a dollar, the reality is whatever your perception is of the price of gasoline is first and foremost inflation. So you shouldn't be pointing fingers at the president or Israel or a conflict with Iran, let alone the conflict with Russia and Ukraine prior to that. You ought to be looking at the debt. Most of what you're paying at the pump is taxes and inflation on debt. And then you're looking at a wiggle room of a buck that fluctuates with oil supply. Now, the primary energy goal of the United States has been to be energy independent, meaning you cannot be dependent on others for energy, especially when those others are enemies. And so there's been a long process of energy independence. Now, we're not nearly there. I mean, at least in the Trump era, you're drill babying drill, but are we refining? When's the last time we built a new refinery in this country? So we're going to visit with the Secretary of Interior, Doug Burgum, about the near and long-term energy issues and where we stand, from gas to independence to innovation to economic leadership. We're also going to look at how the shifting views on global warming could create some new opportunities for U.S. leadership. Secretary of Interior, Doug Burgum, later in the show. The Iran conflict. We talked a lot about this yesterday. Is it a conflict? Or is it a war? That's first and foremost. Is this a military operation or are we at war? Even if it was war, is this an endless war at 100 days? Or how about this? It could already be over. Whether an agreement is signed or not, isn't the conflict over the moment you've kicked the can a decade on their ability to create a weapon of mass destruction? And you've re-secured and opened the Strait of Hormuz? Moreover than all of this, should Iran be seen as a decades-long adversary, 47 years? Is this a 47-year adversary of the United States, or is this a much longer 1,400-year war against everyone? Holy war. We're going to throw that around, kick that around with our Lieutenant Colonel James Carafano, who's joining us today from where? Who's going to make a guess?
2: Wow, that's so many guesses that we could go with. I will say he is calling from Prague.
1: Prague?
2: Yeah.
1: He was in Prague last time, wasn't he?
2: Was he?
1: Yeah, it can't be Prague again. I was going to go with Hungary, but Red, what were you going to do?
3: I'm going Turkey.
1: Turkey! That would have been a strong guess, but it's Rome. No undisclosed location. We know he's coming from Rome. Lieutenant Colonel James Carafano later. I think out of every, by the way, the game last night, I stayed awake till I think 4 minutes left in the game. The Spurs finally get one, and it's 115-111 over the Knicks last night. It's hard to single out. Watching the whole game, Wembanyama and I believe Castle were the two keys. Every time they needed something, that's where they went and they got it. 32 for Wembanyama and 23 for Castle. Spurs win at 115-111. New York is still up 2-1. Game 4 is tomorrow night at Madison Square Garden. I don't know how anybody else viewed the sideshow. You know, when a president of the United States, especially right next to a train station that most people use to get to Madison Square Garden, had a stabbing spree, which, by the way, not a peep on this suspect, not a name, anything. I'd just be curious. Red, see if you can dig up a name and a motive, because nobody's talking about it. But anyway, that it creates a lot of security nightmares. I mean, this is a highly anticipated game. They haven't been there in over 50 years. It's a New York story. President decides to come. And it creates a lot of delays getting in and out of Madison Square Garden. So, you know, could have been that, could have been New York blue. As I was watching the national anthem, I was first and foremost anticipating a game, not making it a political hijacking, to a beautiful performance by the Scarecrow from The Wiz singing the national anthem. I mean, a lot of people have done the national anthem. They've done it a lot of different ways. It's hard to hear one that grabs your attention. Last night's grabbed my attention. And then, of course, boom, they show the president. And it seemed more negative in reaction than positive, but you'll have the president's reaction coming up in just a moment. Of all the things that we have, this one, because there's so much at stake with this, right? Oh, how do I do this in 3 minutes without relitigating a million things? All right. So Barack Obama just comes along and starts calling us a democracy. And I remember when he first started doing it, because I'd gone on a book tour 25 years ago. And I was trying to explain to people that we're a republic. And so I would be in front of a large crowd and I would say, how many think we're a monarchy? And of course, no hands would go up. How many think we're a dictatorship? No hands would go up. How many think we're a democracy? Every hand, but maybe one or two would go up. And I'd go, how many think we're a republic? Then those two hands would go up, and then a couple of the others would go, oh, crap, and go up. I don't know if somebody like Barack Obama or a Democrat strategist did this one time and thought, ooh, here's an opportunity to take advantage of ignorance. And then I'd have them all recite the Pledge of Allegiance. And when they got, and to the republic for which it stands, they would all realize the answer. And then we discuss the difference and the importance. So Obama just starts saying democracy, democracy, democracy. And at first we'd all go, no, we're a republic and you're a constitutional lawyer. You were head of the Harvard bar. You should know this. Of course he did. And then eventually we stopped correcting him. Then Joe Biden comes along and suddenly not only are we a democracy, but we got a soul. Democracy has a soul. We're not mob rule, but that's not the worst of it. It all morphed into democracy was the Democrat Party, its candidates, its platform, its policies. And anybody that stands against it is a threat to democracy. As in, you must be eliminated. Scarlet letters shamed or removed. So here comes a PBS poll. And the question is democracy central to U.S. identity? Now, I would think maybe second only to abortion. The Democrats have been all in on this narrative. Fewer Americans say that democracy is central to U.S. identity ahead of the country's 250th birthday. Percent of respondents said a democratically elected government is either extremely important or very important when it comes to the United States' identity as a nation. 20% said that a democratically elected government is somewhat important when it comes to their country's identity. 13% said a democratically elected government is either not important at all are not too important in relation to U.S. identity. 2 years ago, 76% of respondents saw a democratically elected government as either extremely important or very important, marking a 10-point drop between 2024 and 2026 alone. 80% of respondents said same about democratically elected government. There was also a decline in respondents who viewed the country in the Associated Press poll, with 44% responding saying the U.S. is one of the greatest countries in the world. Here we are trying to have a 250th birthday celebration, which is to say, I'm so glad you were born. Now, I have struggled for analogies, just like I'm struggling to get all this in time. Maybe we should just set it up and do it at 30. But imagine you're throwing a birthday party for someone. And you invite the entire family. Well, the family doesn't get along, so you can't get everybody to celebrate the birthday because they don't like each other. Well, that's a pretty easy explanation. But what if there were some that were very specific about it? Oh, Michael, I can't come to your birthday because of this mistake you made at 23. Or because you were a jerk freshman year at 13. Or a real dummy during this at 35. We don't ever do that when we consider a birthday party. Why? Because no human's perfect. It's the most inexclusive club on the face of the earth. All have sinned and fallen short. We all make mistakes daily. What makes you think collectively a country wouldn't? Gets back to that Bible study I did this weekend on shame and the Garden of Eden. Did Adam and Eve do wrong? Yeah. Why were they suddenly covering themselves in leaves and hiding? God knew where they were. God knew what they did. And he was still there. No country's perfect. Are we more perfect? I'd say a heck of a lot more every day. Maybe not right this second. We have another little hurdle of more perfect to go, but nobody wants to celebrate it. I can't remember who the goofball was in the WNBA, but she's like, we shouldn't be wearing these 250 patches. It's a validation and celebration of slavery. Oh, that's all America is a mistake it made? Because if that's the case, we all ought to pack it in. So there is no cross for America, huh? Even as a nation under God. 44% of respondents say the U.S. is one of the greatest countries. Well, for the remaining 66%, maybe you ought to consider not just leaving blue states and blue cities, but leaving the country. You may come back with a different perspective. So as we approach the 250th birthday, I don't see us transforming by returning to a document that was our intent. I see us just trying to stay divided or describe why we're divided. Not what I had in mind for July 4th, 2026. And how different from the bicentennial of my youth. Well, gold and silver recently soared to record highs, then it pulled back. So question number one is, are precious metals still a good buy? Major banks think so. And they're forecasting even higher prices ahead. And why? Because of that debt I was talking about, $40 trillion of it. Our dollar is declining inflation keeps shrinking our savings. Even with corrections along the way, gold remains a historical hedge for wealth protection. Maybe that's why Morgan Stanley ditched its 60-40 stock to bond portfolio and is now recommending up to 20% in precious metals. 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One chance to live this Tuesday, June the 9th, 2026. We must understand it together because we're all in it together. This is your day. This is your morning show.
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2: 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Well, a U.S. Army helicopter has gone down near the Strait of Hormuz. President Trump has formally now nominated Acting Attorney General Tom Blanche to take over the role permanently, but can get him through the Senate. Apple is rebranding now a new AI Siri. Now she's a know-it-all, eh? And the Spurs finally get on board with a win in the NBA Finals, 115-111 over the Knicks. They dominated the beginning of the game, and the Knicks came back in the second and dominated. And you thought, well, here we go. We got ourselves a second half, but the Spurs got the job done. New York still leads 2-1, and the reaction of the president was, as we say in Italian, mezza mezza. That and more when your morning show continues right after your local news, 29 minutes after the hour. Good morning.
3: 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It's John Ford Coley of England Dan and John Ford Coley. 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
6: Primaries are being held in four states today. North Dakota, South Carolina, Nevada, and Maine are holding contests for the U.S. House, Senate, and governor's races. Maine's Democratic Senate primary has garnered national attention, with embattled candidate Graham Plattner facing a slew of allegations, including several women reporting volatile relationships in the past. A U.S. Army helicopter has gone down near the Strait of Hormuz. The Apache helicopter was reportedly flying over the critical waterway that's been blockaded by both the U.S. and Iran when it crashed amid an ongoing ceasefire. It happened early Tuesday morning, local time. Singer Katy Perry and former Canadian Prime Minister Justin Trudeau are making their red carpet debut together at the Tribeca Festival. The singer is promoting her concert documentary and stopped by Monday for the world premiere of Katy Perry, The Lifetimes Tour, live from Paris. I'm Michael Kastner.
7: Good morning. Another fire at the former Hudson River Psychiatric Center in

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3: Looks like the cones and barrels around exit 18 New York State Thruway picked up already from the overnight roadwork. I have a good ride from 299 down to 84 eastbound through the Newburgh Beacon Bridge. In good shape, no problem westbound and Route 9 north and south. Early bird traffic just sprinkled lightly through Wappingers Falls. Dutchess Turnpike moving in through the arterial okay, and you're still getting on Route 9 without trouble, and the Taconic is good. Kelly Quinn.
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7: The Knicks' 13-game playoff winning streak is over. They're edged at home by the Spurs, 115-111. Jalen Brunson, 32 in the loss. The Knicks' NBA Finals lead trimmed to 2-1 with Game 4 in MSG tomorrow. Baseball, Cody Bellinger with a game-winning two-run single in the top of the 10th. Yankees beat Cleveland 7-5. The Mets were off. They open a home series with the Cardinals tonight. I'm Matt McCoy.
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0: Michael D., talk to me.
1: You got it, Mike McCann. It's 35 minutes after the hour. As we say, the early bird gets the worm. The sleepy squirrel misses the nuts. So rise and shine. We got ourselves a Tuesday, June the 9th, to live today, 2026, and it'll never happen again, and we're all in it together. We must understand it together. Can't have your morning show without your voice. I can only imagine is all I can say. Big John from New York on the Knicks loss last night.
2: Total ref show in the second half last night. Spurs went to the line 24 times, Knicks 6. I rest my case. On to game 4.
1: Book it. I think it was Castle. Just took a running start, forearm right across the chest, and just ran through Brunson. I mean, I don't know what the definition of a flagrant foul is anymore, if that wasn't a flagrant foul.
3: I don't know what a walk is anymore.
1: That was roughing the passer, right? If we were in the NFL. Funny you should mention that, Big John. I noticed the refs trying to make a series of this, and why not? What a great series it's been, but it's not fair to the players. This is Bruce in Los Angeles, California.
4: Good morning, Mr. Del Giorno. I got a hold of your article, Time Magazine, February 15, 2021. Around here, we don't call it shenanigans. We call it saving democracy. Wake up, America.
1: First of all, it wasn't my article. It was the Democratic operatives who cheated and stole the election in 2020. Think about this. The whole country is having a fight over whether or not the 2020 election was stolen. Just like I could have a fight with you right now whether January 6th was staged. Now, I don't do the Trump talking points. I just know that everybody, including Donald Trump and Nancy Pelosi, knew there were some bad elements that were going to be on the ground, and Trump still had the rally. Not a good idea. And still said things the way he said it. A really bad idea. But Nancy Pelosi was approached 2 weeks earlier by the sergeant of arms and chose not to bring in any extra security. She set the trap. Trump was dumb enough to walk into it. Was there some violence? Yeah. Was there a lot of people let in? Was the whole thing staged to some degree? You bet. And the irony was that they pinned in some

0: insurrection on Trump when they were the ones that had the insurrection planned. And this shadow campaign to save the democracy story in Time magazine is the operatives telling you what they did. It was a manifesto. Just in case it became a big investigation, they were on the record. And basically, to boil it down, they stole it fair and square. Well, how do you steal something fair and square? One, you take the weaponized COVID that you created, you change election laws unconstitutionally, and you get away with it. No state blocks you with their state legislature as they should have. Then you harvest ballots, and then you steal the election in swing precincts of swing districts of swing states. And then they look you right in the eye in the article and they say, and we had to, because we had to save democracy. We did a very wrong thing to secure an ultimate thing, democracy. Yes, I get the irony that that in and of itself is not democracy. Also buried in that article that I'm sure Bruce read was their plans that if Donald Trump had won in 2020, a planned insurrection, and they had conditioned you well for about a year and a half with Antifa and Black Lives Matter and unrest on our streets and our cities. In fact, it was so difficult. They were so shocked when Biden did win, they had a hard time calling off the insurrection, only till they pinned one on Trump later, walking into a trap. No, it's not shenanigans. It's doing what they have to do to save democracy. Now, what you would have to believe on voters on election day, Bass had 34.8% of the vote. Pratt had 30%. Rahman, 22%. Mail-ins arriving before the election, Bass 38, Pratt 27, Rahman 20. What are the two consistencies that should jump out at you? Every ballot that came in on election day or mail-in prior to election day, Rahman was 20%, Pratt was between 28, it's 27.9, 28 and 30%, and Bass was very consistent at 38%. Now watch what happens with all the mail-in votes after election day. Suddenly, Rahman goes from 20% on election day, 20% mail-in before election day, to 37%, a 17% surge in those that were trapped in the mail. Bass goes down from her consistent 38% to 34%, but Pratt goes from his consistent 28 to 30% to 19%. Now, what is more believable to you? Shadow campaign to save the socialist inner city movements? And by the way, if Rahman goes on to win, now you got a radical socialist and Islamist as mayor of New York, an immigrant radical socialist as mayor of Los Angeles. That's your number one and number two largest cities. I just chose shenanigans. That's a funnier word. But yes, this is the continued shadow campaign to destroy democracy, to destroy a republic. Bruce gets it, but I didn't write the article. They wrote it themselves in a manifesto of confession. To Canton, Ohio, and I believe this is Patrick.
1: Michael, I've heard about your love for Canton, Ohio. When was the last time you were back? I live a stone's throw from the Football Hall of Fame, and it is absolutely gorgeous. We've upgraded the stadium. We've got the Football Hall of Fame Village. Hell, we've got a water park being built. You should come back. Visit your roots.
0: And you got a great golf course there, too. A little club I went to that a friend of DZ's was a member of. It's been 2.5 years, which means I'm due. See you soon, Patrick. Finally, WLAP, a new affiliate in Lexington, Kentucky.
2: Good morning, Michael. Thank you for all you do. I think complete historical ignorance is the problem with our nation. When are we going to go back to alternating red versus blue every presidential election?
0: Well, I don't know that I'm interested in that either. But listen, and I don't make any money, and you can't even find them. And if you do, don't, because you'll overpay on eBay. But you know, I wrote about this 24 years ago in a book. This isn't new. We've been indoctrinating children for decades, conditioning and socializing them. They're not just ignorant. They're ignorant on purpose. And ignorant people are an easy to control people. In fact, the Old Testament scripture, a lack of knowledge and my people perish. That's really not stupidity as much as an ignorance and a lack of understanding makes you dupable. The Arabic word there is overtaken. You become overtaken by your ignorance because you become vulnerable to the prey. That's why when I was doing that story last half hour, I was like, I bet they looked down and they saw a real opportunity. Well, it's there because we don't even teach civics anymore. We teach revised history backed up by movie after movie, documentary after documentary, artist after artist. Reselling these narratives over reality. We've been conditioned to be this ignorant and this dupable and this easy to overtake. We need to start teaching accurate history. We need to start teaching civics again. We need to get education back to not conditioning and socialization and indoctrination, but back to preparation for higher education, citizenry in the workforce. Now, if that leads to an R and a D or a blue or a red, I hope it leads to an America electing smart people with the right servant attitude, with ideas and abilities to solve problems for a better tomorrow for all of us. I don't know how to say it other than we're only completely missing our intent. We should start with God, move to family, move to country, and move to a self-governed individuals in charge. Stop looking for solutions in red or blue or politicians, please. It's killing me. Time for my relief factor story, if I may. 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Literally made fun of it. In fact, Relief Factor heard about it because it popped up one time. Me doing Glenn Beck in the real America.
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0: 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All right, 48 minutes after the hour, we come back. Not one, not two, not three, but your top five stories of the day. Rory, the British are looking at a plan to ban children under the age of 16 from social media. Well, at least they're trying to address the social dilemma. When will we at home? Did I mention later this morning the Secretary of Interior, the former governor, and former presidential candidate Doug Burgum will be on the show?
4: I think you did.
0: We're going to talk gasoline and John Decker from the White House on the Pentagon backtracking on its religious identification of service members after a heated response from the Mormons. That and more as your morning show continues on this Tuesday, 49 after the hour.
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3: Oh, wow.
1: 52 minutes after the hour, if you're just waking up, these are not one, not two, not three, but your top five stories of the day. Numero uno, a U.S. Army helicopter has gone down near the Strait of Hormuz. Tammy Trujillo has the latest.
4: President Trump acknowledged the incident as he boarded Air Force One to return to the White House after watching the Knicks take on the Spurs in Game 3 of the NBA Finals.
5: The pilots are fine, yeah.
6: And what,
5: nobody
6: that,
5: injured.
6: What brought it down?
5: We are going to issue a report tomorrow, but the pilots are fine, yeah.
4: The Apache helicopter was reportedly flying over the critical waterway that's been blockaded by both the U.S. and Iran when it crashed amid an ongoing ceasefire. I'm Tammy Trujillo.
1: A new report says President Trump intervened to halt aggression between Iran and Israel because he believes the U.S. is within days of a breakthrough on its talks with Iran. Mark Mayfield has more.
7: The New York Times says that's what Trump told Israeli Prime Minister Netanyahu in a phone call after Iran and Israel exchanged fire for the first time since the U.S.-Iran ceasefire went into effect in early April. The Times says Trump told Netanyahu the breakthrough involves a long-term nuclear deal with Iran. Iran and Israel stopped fighting after Trump's call. I'm Mark Mayfield.
1: President Trump also responding to the reaction he received from the fans at the NBA Finals on Monday night.
5: I thought it was amazing, actually, even when they had the camera on me. I thought it was very good, yeah. It was certainly amazing. It was, I think, mostly cheers. It was loud and it was very enthusiastic.
1: I was watching. I don't know if television didn't do it justice. It may have sounded mixed when you were in the stadium. On television, it sounded mixed at best, if not negative. But Trump was in attendance at Madison Square Garden for the New York City matchup between the Knicks and the Spurs. San Antonio went on to win 115-111. Videos across social media show a mixed reaction at best when Trump was shown during the national anthem. Tennis legend Serena Williams is making a surprise return to professional tennis.
8: The 44-year-old is ending her four-year retirement on the grass courts of London's Queen's Club. She's pairing up in doubles with a Canadian rising star who's 25 years her junior. When asked why she's returning now, the 23-time Grand Slam champion said to reporters, "Why not?" And the comeback tour isn't stopping in London. Tournament officials have confirmed Williams will head to Germany next week for the Berlin Open as she builds momentum for a highly anticipated Grand Slam return at Wimbledon later this month. I'm Michael Kastner.
1: Steve Miller and Nile Rodgers are joining the list of performers as presenters for the Songwriters Hall of Fame Gala this week. Mark Mayfield is back to fill us in.

0: Other performers and presenters include the Smashing Pumpkins Billy Corgan, Goo Goo Dolls frontman Johnny Resnick, Gavin DeGraw, and more. KISS members Gene Simmons and Paul Stanley will be inducted into the Songwriters Hall of Fame this year, while John Fogerty receives the Johnny Mercer Award. The Songwriters Hall of Fame Gala takes place in New York City this Thursday. I'm Mark Mayfield.
1: Today we're celebrating Donald Duck. Anyone named Earl. And anyone who can operate this one piece of heavy machinery.
2: Today is National Forklift Day, celebrating the most commonly stolen item from warehouses and construction sites. Police say forklifts are frequently used to rip out ATMs. They're also used by college kids on joyrides. And for operators of the 10,000-pound hunk of metal, there's the forklift rodeo, where drivers navigate obstacle courses. But to the 1.5 million licensed forklift drivers in the U.S., maybe lock it up at the end of the day. I'm Bree Tennis.
1: If baseball, Guardians took it to extra innings, but the Yankees got the win 7-5. Rays beat the Red Sox 3-1. Phillies 5-2 over the Jays. Angels lost 5-4 to the Astros. Padres over the Reds 6-2. Giants fell 4-3 to the Nats, and the A's lost 15-14 to the Brewers. Brewers must have gone for two. In the NBA Finals, Wembanyama with 32, Castle with 23. The Spurs finally get a win on the road at Madison Square Garden, 115-111 over the Knicks, game four tomorrow night. NHL Stanley Cup Finals is tonight. The Golden Knights are leading 2-1 over the Hurricanes. Game four is tonight in Las Vegas. And birthdays, Johnny Depp. Edward Scissorhands is 63.
3: Love that movie.
1: I haven't seen that in forever. Now, he really had a promising career as a gardener, didn't he? Actor Johnny Depp, 63. Actress Natalie Portman, 45. And I loved him most in Doc Hollywood. A lot of you would say Back to the Future or in Family Ties. Michael J. Fox is 65 today. If it's your birthday, happy birthday. We're so glad you were born. And thanks for waking up with your morning show. Coming up in the third hour, our Lieutenant Colonel James Carafano. Is this a conflict? Is this an operation or is this war? Is it endless? Or is it already over? More broadly, should Iran be seen as a 47-year adversary or a 1,400-year enemy of the world? Lieutenant Colonel James Carafano joins us from Rome. And did I mention the former governor of North Dakota, former presidential candidate, and now U.S. Secretary of Interior, Doug Burgum, will be joining us. We'll talk energy, and we'll talk about the global warming crisis that has been abandoned by not just Bill Gates, but scientists as well. What opportunities does that create? All as your morning show continues straight ahead, 58 after the hour.
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3: It's primary day in four states. I'm Chris Foster, Fox News. In Maine, Democrat Graham Plattner has no real challenge in his Senate primary.
4: One Maine voter explained why he thinks Plattner's many controversies, including a Nazi tattoo Plattner says he's since covered, aren't problematic for many Democratic voters.
5: They want to get rid of Susan Collins, take over the Senate, and that's the bottom line. He could be Adolf Hitler. It doesn't matter who he is.
4: His primary opponents include government worker and previous Senate candidate David Costello. While Governor Janet Mills' name remains on the ballot, she suspended her campaign in April over a lack of funding. The Republican incumbent Senator Susan Collins has no primary challenger. Jessica Rosenthal, Fox News.
3: Senate Republican Lindsey Graham's up for re-election in South Carolina. There's a governor's race there. In Nevada and Maine, there are also primaries in North Dakota today. Democrat City Council member Nithya Raman advances to the general election in the Los Angeles mayor's race, beating Republican Spencer Pratt for the number two spot against Democrat incumbent Karen Bass.
6: Bass's campaign was already on the attack after Raman pushed ahead of Spencer Pratt by about 3,000 votes after ballot dumps over the weekend. Bass's campaign said, quote, a campaign against Nithya Raman, who allows encampments near schools and cuts the police force, is one Mayor Bass is looking forward to winning.
3: That's Fox's Christina Coleman. The San Antonio Spurs win game three of the NBA Finals, 115-111. Breaking the New York Knicks' record 13-game playoff win streak. President Trump attended the game at Madison Square Garden.
7: During the national anthem, he was saluting the American flag, and Knicks fans loudly booed him as he appeared to smirk through the whole thing. Trump sat next to Knicks owner James Dolan, who invited him. New York City Mayor Zohran Mamdani also attended, and he did not meet with President Trump during his visit. Fans tonight couldn't bring bags, and they went through a TSA-style security check.
3: It's Fox's Nate Foy. 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
8: Good morning. A 15-year-old boy remains in custody at a youth detention center after his arrest for a murder. According to authorities, the teen, the person responsible for killing a woman in Saugerties over the weekend, suspect pleading not guilty in court yesterday, due to face a judge again at a later date. Investigation on into what caused a second fire at a former psychiatric center in less than a week. Crews called a battle of flames in the administration building at that old Hudson River Psychiatric Center on Route 9, the town of Poughkeepsie, yesterday. First blaze at the site last Wednesday. It took several hours to get under control. No one was hurt during this latest fire at the facility. For stories like these and more, go to MidHudsonNews.com. I'm Jay Corwin.
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12: Roadwork's going up right now on the Route 9 ramp, so expect some delays coming in on the arterial, which is moving well so far. 9 north and south, some pockets of early traffic in through Wappingers Falls. Doing fine. Fishkill, 9D is okay. 55, Freedom Plains at the Taconic, it's still good. Newburgh Beacon Bridge, 84, and the connection 9W. All right, Kelly Quinn.
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15: 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Mostly sunny and 85 today. We'll drop to 64 overnight. Morning clouds tomorrow. Scattered thunderstorms developing later on. A high of 86. Thunderstorms again on Thursday. I'm Jackie Murphy in the Hudson Valley Weather Center.
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26: Starting your morning off right. A new way of talk. A new way of understanding. Because we're in this together. This is your morning show. With Michael Del Giorno.
7: A U.S. Army helicopter has gone down near the Strait of Hormuz. Pilots are fine. Democrat City Councilwoman Nithya Raman will advance to the November elections. When we break down the numbers, it's simply impossible to believe. Shenanigans have been confirmed on the ground in Los Angeles. Apple is rebranding Siri. She's now all, she's a know-it-all. She's Siri AI now. Spurs finally got a win. 115-111 last night. And a new oil production boost overseas could ease gas prices here at home. We have the former governor of North Dakota and the current U.S. Secretary of Interior, Doug Burgum, stopping by later.

0: later in the third hour, we will talk about not just gas prices, but more broadly, we will talk about energy independence, innovation, economic leadership, and how the shifting views suddenly on global warming, oops, we were wrong, may create new U.S. leadership opportunities. We'll do that with Doug Burgum. And also visit with James Carafano from Rome on the Iranian war and why the president is so fixated on a deal. And it seems to be dictating his policies. The Brits, they're looking at a plan to ban children under the age of 16. Not from porn, from social media. That's how provingly dangerous the social dilemma is. Meanwhile, in the United States, the summer job outlook for teenagers looks bleak. There is no protections for social media. And Rory O'Neill is here with a story on a couple of big issues affecting teenagers in America today. Good morning, Rory.
1: Yeah, Michael, good morning. And we're getting news this morning that Canada may also implement its own social media ban for kids under 16, with a few more exceptions to the rules. And in fact, the Trump White House has urged the British Prime Minister to back off this idea of having a social media ban for kids 16 and under. So we'll see. But we are expecting the proposal to be announced later this week. Let's see what kind of exemptions are in there. They're trying to make a carve out so that kids can still use things like ChatGPT if it means that it can help with their homework or something without having an all out ban. But it's pretty interesting that now Canada is about to follow suit, with Canada and the UK really a couple steps behind Australia.
0: And where do we stand on summer jobs? That used to be such a rite of passage, if you will. I mean, we talked
1: earlier. What was your first summer job?
0: I was always the lawn guy. So I was never a paper boy, although we talked about that with John Morgan. You were a paper boy. Paper boys, lawn jobs, summer jobs. We had some really awful ones. I remember one we did for Manpower, which was pounding out the old wooden bottoms of 18-wheel trailers in 100-degree, 100% humidity heat. I think we quit after 3 days. But mostly lawn work was mine. But, you know, with the technology today, a lot of the summer job opportunities, especially coming soon to McDonald's, they're just simply not going to be there. How's it look for the teens this year?
1: Yeah, lowest numbers ever. About 790,000 jobs are expected for teens this summer, according to Challenger, Gray, and Christmas. 801,000 last year, and that was the record low. So this is something that they've been measuring at the Bureau of Labor Statistics for 78 years now. This is just a trend. I think the changing school calendar has something to do with it. This is my personal opinion that, you know, school's out in May now, and it's back in August. And I don't know, that sort of upends what a traditional summer schedule was, too.
0: Teens and some of the you're younger than me, I think, by a few years, but sure. roughly the
1: most
0: same.
1: Most everyone is.
0: Yeah. I was always the youngest. Now I'm like, but I mean, we're roughly the same generation. You're somewhere between me and my wife.
1: I'm 56. Let's just.
0: All right, I'm 61. And the bottom line is, would you want to grow up today? I mean, I'll take growing up in the 70s over this any day. The playing outside.
1: Big wheels and bicycles. Yeah, we were big wheel people.
0: Bicycles. Or how about when we used to set up the ramps and do like Evel Knievel and we would jump? Or I say all of this because, but there wasn't one thing that we didn't embrace as it came along. I mean, I remember playing Pong and thinking it was fun. And then Atari and Intellivision, then arcades. I mean, we were a part of embracing it. But what it has led to and what my kids joined in progress and what their kids will join in unrecognizable. They don't even learn how to do cursive writing anymore. They don't do math the same. I mean, it's all different. And I think it's far more challenging. There's no way to meet people and interact with people in a normal setting. That's what looks so frightening to me.
1: Yeah, very different childhoods for kids these days. Again, we knew where everyone was hanging out based on the big wheels and bicycles parked outside one of the neighbors' houses. And that was our social media.
0: Bullying was the greatest threat, right? Now it's isolation and loneliness. Good reporting, Rory. Rory's going to be back in the third hour. We're going to talk about Artemis 3. They are going to be dressing. I don't know if Rory's going to want to discuss this because he's going to go right to the crew and all this and details. But they are going to space in style.
2: Prada style.
3: Really?
2: Yes. We're sparing no expense on the uniforms, I can assure you.
3: I think it'd be better if they went like Air Jordan or something, you know, to go with the space program.
0: Well, I don't know.
2: That's style.
0: It's bound to be better than the movie sequel was.
2: That's true.
0: Howard's in Youngstown, Ohio. Let's start with Howard.
4: There's an article everyone, and I mean everyone, should read. I read it in the Free Press. It's Sam Harris. Why is it futile to debate Israel's enemies? 100% truth. I know you'd agree with it, Michael.
0: Why is it futile to debate with Israeli enemies? And he said that was a Sam Harris article. He found it on a Free Press. All right, well, I'll check it out. Next up is St. Louis. Let's go to the City of the Arch and Shannon. Hello.
5: Correct me if I'm wrong, but Gavin Newsom's attempt to keep the federal government from investigating their elections fails the second they use the United States Postal Service to deliver their ballots, thereby making it federal jurisdiction.
0: Great point, Shannon. And I just shared this, but for those of you that are just kind of waking up, Los Angeles votes counted on election day. Karen Bass got 34.8%. Spencer Pratt got 30.4%. Nithya Raman got 22%. Then you look at mail-in votes that arrived before election day. Bass got 38.1%, Pratt 27.9%, Raman 20%. So anything that was mailed in prior to election day, Raman was at 20%. Any votes cast on election day, she was at 22%. And we're now to believe that she surged from a distant third to all mail-in election votes arriving after the election to 37% of the vote. And Bass dropped to 34%, and Pratt went from anywhere from 28 to 30% all the way down to 19%. So to Howard's point, and Howard, we share a name. Howard is my middle name. If you were going to investigate anything, wouldn't it be the mail-in votes after Election Day? I mean, that's where the real wobble is. And you know the Postal Service was used. I think that's a great point. Michael,
6: I got a good one for you, Michael, on that. Imagine all the people who have left L.A. and all the mail-in ballots that were sent to their old address. Who do you think filled those out?
0: Well, yeah.
6: And sent them back in.
0: There's no telling. Michael's in Cincinnati.
7: I'm Michael. When are they going to blame Trump for the Knicks losing last night?
0: I thought of that.
7: God help our Reds. Will we ever win again? Your morning show is my morning show with Michael Del Journal.
0: Yeah, it's an interesting observation. The Cubs and the Reds couldn't lose, and now neither can win. And the Mets couldn't win, and now they can't lose. Shifting sands in baseball. I know what you guys need. You need Mikey Mush to come to town. Maybe Nick and I, when I get back, we'll run to Cincinnati and try to give you guys some luck. Translation, I'm going to stuff my gut with Grater's ice cream and
3: I want to go on
0: and Skyline chili. Come with that on the road trip.
3: Yes, you'll be passing right by my house on the way up there.
0: The Reds is a great road trip. It really is. Food's great. People are great. Stadium's great. Lisa's in Tennessee.
8: Michael D., Lisa in Tennessee. You know, I used to get so angry back when Trump was in office the first time. And then when COVID hit, I said, we're never coming together again. Because he's separating that wheat. And I just feel blessed to be one of the ones that know what's happening. And you are too. And so many that I love and cherish see it. And so we don't have control of this wheel. He does. And I'm blessed to be one of the ones in the right car, if you know what I mean.
0: Yeah, I just want to make crystal clear. The only wheel I'm interested in being taken is by Jesus. That's the gospel of Carrie Underwood. Jesus, take the wheel. I think God is shaking things up, not Donald Trump. Now, God may be using Donald Trump to shake things up. I don't know that I'd use COVID as the analogy. It was Donald Trump that sent us all home. It was Donald Trump that was spooked. And fooled by Anthony Fauci. But I do think God's up to something. And I hope he has the wheel, and I know he does, even when it feels like he doesn't. Hey, picture this. You're at work. Your phone buzzes. It's your kid's phone number, so you answer immediately. Then it's your kid's voice, and they're in a panic. They've been in an accident. They need money wired to them immediately. And yeah, you probably ought to have a code word. That's a good thing to do in this day and age. But you'd move heaven and earth, wouldn't you? And that's exactly what a scammer is counting on. Now, here's how they do it. Criminals buy your phone number and your family details from data brokers. Then they grab 3 seconds of your kid's voice off social media, clone it using AI, and they make the call. Now, you can't stop them from cloning your kid's voice or making the call. 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Got your sounds of the day coming up next hour. There's kind of like a couple of Dem trends. The Dems kind of make their move from Me Too to Plattner. The Dems, of course, go far left and take a portion of the country left with it. Now they're going socialist and taking our major cities with it. We'll address that in Sounds of the Day. Also, John Decker from the White House on the Pentagon backtracking its religious identification after getting a lot of grief from the Mormons yesterday. We'll have all the deets when your morning show continues next, 20 after.
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0: Common sense isn't common anymore. 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
1: Whoa, whoa, whoa. Slow down, Michael. All this talk about self-governance and getting back to teaching civics and all that's going to get you put on a domestic terrorist watch list.
2: Are you kidding me? I'm a founding member of the Southern Poverty Law Center's list.
3: By the way, to all of you listening this morning, these are your top five stories of the day. A new oil production boost overseas could help gas prices here at home. More from Tammy Trujillo.
4: OPEC Plus, which includes OPEC and allied oil producers, says seven countries agreed to add 188,000 barrels a day in July, but it could take weeks for that added oil supply to show up at U.S. gas stations. AAA says the national average for regular gas is down from a week ago, but it's still over 33% higher than this time last year. I'm Tammy Trujillo.
3: Doug Burgum, our Interior Secretary and former Governor of North Dakota, will talk more about that with us next hour, so be listening. Scientists at the U.S. Geological Survey are busy looking into an earthquake that struck just off the western coast of Cuba yesterday. Mark Mayfield fills us in.
5: USGS scientist Derek Goldberg says this quake was strong for a part of the world that isn't active for earthquakes.
6: This is the largest instrumentally recorded earthquake in the Gulf of America since at least 1950.
5: The magnitude of the quake was 6.1. Its depth was 26 kilometers. Goldberg said this earthquake formed on the same tectonic plate rather than at a plate boundary. I'm Mark Mayfield.
3: All right, so I used to do arena football television, and it's all how you mic the stadium. If you were doing a high school football game, sometimes the announcer just put the external mic like right under the press box. Well, you're getting a disproportionate amount of sound from the people in that general proximity and certainly from that side of the field. It's a lot more sophisticated at the national level, but it does depend on where those mics are. I can tell you I've seen many clips of when the president was shown on the big screen last night that it sounded like a very welcoming, loving crowd at the sight of the president. In the broadcast live I was watching, it was just very subdued and low. The audio was focused on the singer primarily. But President Trump responded to the reaction he received by fans at Madison Square Garden last night.
7: I thought it was amazing, actually. You mean when they had the camera on me? I thought it was very good, yeah. It was certainly amazing. It was, I think, mostly cheers. It was loud.

0: out and it was very enthusiastic.
1: Singer Katy Perry and former Canadian Prime Minister Justin Trudeau are making their red carpet debut together at the Tribeca Festival. The singer stopped by Monday for the world premiere of Katy Perry, the Lifetimes Tour, live from Paris. Perry and Trudeau have been dating now for over a year. Well, the longer days of summer can cut into sleep, but you may be able to turn that around just by changing your sheets. Oh, I can't imagine where Bree Tennis is going with this.
2: Psychology Today says it's not just about clean sheet night. It's the color of the sheet that can make a difference. They say if your goal is to boost relaxation and improve sleep, get sheets that are blue. They say our brains are wired to be sensitive to the color blue, and it quiets the mind and helps you get to sleep faster. But if you want to stay up, sleep on red sheets, as that color stimulates the brain and turns off sleep. But why would you want to do that? I'm Bree Tennis.
1: Baby blue is my favorite color. Wembanyama with 32, Castle with 23. The refs on their side. The Spurs get a win, 115-111 over the Knicks. The beloved Knickerbockers are still up 2-1. Game 4 is tomorrow night at Madison Square Garden. Stanley Cup Finals, Game 4 is tonight in the desert of Las Vegas. The Golden Knights up 2-1, hosting the Hurricanes. Birthdays today, Johnny Depp, Edward Scissorhands is 63. Actress Natalie Portman is 45. Doc Hollywood, I thought, was a masterpiece of a movie. I know a lot of you feel that way about Back to the Future, or him being Alex P. Keaton on the television show. Doc Hollywood's Michael J. Fox, 65. And if it's your birthday, happy birthday. So glad you were born. Thanks for waking up with your morning show. To the White House we go next.
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5: President Trump reportedly stepped in to stop attacks between Iran and Israel because he thinks the U.S. is within days of a breakthrough on talks with Iran. The New York Times says that's what Trump told Israeli Prime Minister Benjamin Netanyahu in a phone call after Iran and Israel exchanged fire for the first time since the U.S.-Iran ceasefire went into effect in early April. A U.S. Army helicopter has crashed near the Strait of Hormuz. The Apache helicopter was reportedly flying over the critical waterway that's been blockaded by both the U.S. and Iran when it crashed amid the ongoing ceasefire. It happened early Tuesday morning, and President Trump told reporters the pilots are fine, there are no injuries, and a report will be coming soon. Charlie Puth is resting after having to cancel his weekend show due to sickness, the 34-year-old singer posted on Instagram, canceling his Saturday show in Orlando. I'm Michael Kastner.
6: Good morning. Another fire at the former Hudson River Psychiatric Center in Poughkeepsie. Firefighters responding to the site again yesterday after getting a call about smoke coming from the administration building and suffered damage. The building had been previously spared from last week's massive blaze that tore through several buildings at the property. That site has been vacant for more than 2 decades. No injuries reported. Town of Fishkill cops are wearing brand new body cameras beginning this week. Officials say the cameras record audio and visual information, but the microphone or camera can be disabled to preserve someone's privacy. The cameras do not have AI that automatically generate reports from that footage, as some can. For stories like these and more, go to MidHudsonNews.com. I'm Jay Corwin.

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4: 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Mostly sunny and 85 today. We'll drop to 64 overnight. Morning clouds tomorrow. Scattered thunderstorms developing later on. A high of 86. Thunderstorms again on Thursday. I'm Jackie Murphy in the Hudson Valley Weather Center.
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1: Thank you, Mike McCann. 35 minutes after the hour, just looking over emails at Michael D. at iHeartMedia. You got about 25 minutes to be to work by 8 o'clock in the East Coast. Thanks for bringing us along for the drive. Spike just sent me a video. They did a song about Evel Knievel. So I was checking it out, and then I wanted to. He said I did a couple of riffs that I stole from a famous band. I was going to listen to that. And then got an email from Roger. No, when her percentage went up 17, so she was averaging 20%, and then suddenly, we're talking about the L.A. election. Yes, it was an increase, a surging increase of 85%, but going from 20% to 37% was an increase of 70% of the percentage of the overall vote. But if you want to know what kind of shenanigans were played in California, Los Angeles votes counted on Election Day. The mayor, the incumbent, Karen Bass, got 34.8% of those. So if we returned elections to paper and pencil and Election Day, it would have been Bass versus Pratt, 34.8% to 30.4%. Rahman, a distant third at 22%. Then you go to mail-in votes that arrived before Election Day. Very consistent. Bass was at 38.1%. Pratt was at 27.9%. Rahman again at 20%. And then you are led to believe that in mail-in votes that arrived after Election Day and just kept counting till they got to their number, suddenly Rahman goes from 20% on Election Day, 20% on mail-in votes prior to Election Day, to 37% of the vote in all mail-in ballots that came after the election. Bass, 34%, down a little, but pretty consistent with where she was. Pratt, instead of being between 28 and 30% in all mail-in ballots after the election that were counted, he was only at 19 and Rahman was at 37. Now, the statistical odds of the makeup of the vote shifting that much is virtually zero. The odds of shenanigans, virtually certain. And if they were all using the Postal Service to mail in those votes, I don't know how they could keep a federal investigation from happening. But more on that coming up. A U.S. Army helicopter went down in the Strait of Hormuz. President Trump has formally nominated his acting attorney general, Tom Blanche, to take over permanently, but can he get him through the Senate and approval? And now say hello to Apple's rebranding of Siri. Now she's Siri AI. Like John Decker, our White House correspondent, suddenly Siri's a know-it-all. The Pentagon is backtracking on its religious identification of service members after getting heat from congressional members who are Mormons. White House correspondent John Decker is here to take a look at the controversy and how the administration is responding. Good morning, John.
2: Hey, good morning. You know, I predicted that this was going to happen, the reversal by the Pentagon. And

0: What's interesting here, Michael, think about it. You do not see many reversals from this Pentagon, and this was one of them. And the reason is exactly for what you just said. Extreme pressure being brought to bear by Utah's two Republican senators, strong supporters of President Trump, and also, as you point out, they are members of the church that was singled out, so to speak, and deemed initially as not a Christian denomination. And that rubbed those two senators the wrong way. It rubbed a lot of residents of Utah the wrong way as well.
1: Yeah, I really didn't want to get into this yesterday, and I kind of avoided it. But all right, so the Church of Latter-day Saints, the Mormon faith, believes that Joseph Smith had an experience with Christ on earth, and that was in the 1800s. So now you have, just as, please don't take this wrong, people listening, but just as Muhammad kind of combined Christianity, Judaism, to become one of many. There was like 365 religions in Mecca at the time. And then, you know, takes an equal standing and rewrites some things. That's kind of because of this Smith involvement. Technically, that's where this comes to be. And they made the decision. Most Mormons believe they're Christians. There are a great deal of similarities, and there are differences. But yeah, this becomes a political nature, and you might want to break down what this would mean in terms of for service members, had it left
0: well,
1: in
0: what
1: place.
0: If it was left in place, it would mean on their personnel records, they would not have an actual listing as one of those denominations which is recognized by the Pentagon. Right. And that certainly is something that would rub a lot of service members who are members of the LDS Church the wrong way. There are very long-serving service members who are Mormons, who serve our military and serve it well. I think that what was troubling to those two U.S. senators is they felt that the Mormon church was being singled out by the Pentagon. I can't get inside the decision-making process. I do know that Secretary Hegseth would describe himself certainly as an evangelical Christian.
1: Sure.
0: Maybe that had some bearing in terms of the decision that was made by the Pentagon. In any case, those two senators spoke over the weekend with both President Trump and with Secretary Hegseth. And yesterday we saw this reversal coming from the Pentagon.
1: Now, just out of curiosity, because you probably have studied this to talk about it, but like, is Jehovah Witness on there, and how are they listed, or how deep do they go?
0: They go pretty deep. I mean, they break down those entities that those denominations that would describe themselves as Christian, and they break it down. They break it down Christian-Presbyterian, Christian-Episcopalian. You get the idea, Christian-Methodist. But they did not have a separate breakdown for the Mormon church, for the Church of Jesus Christ of Latter-day Saints. That was problematic. And so what they did was they got rid of all the dashes. And that's the way that they reversed their initial decision.
1: All right. So dash that while you're at it. All right. The president, I went through this with everybody. You know, I used to do sports broadcasting, so I can tell you have what is called field mics or crowd mics. And it depends on where you place them and if it's pooled or if it's not pooled. It depends on where they're at and what they sound like. I can tell you if you were watching on ESPN, it sounded like there were a lot of cheers. If you were watching on ABC, just the way they were focused on the national anthem. And so I think they had the crowd noise down. And so, or where the placement was, I don't know. It didn't sound very favorable for the president, but then like Jeffrey sent me the ESPN clip and it did sound very favorable. So, I guess the president he felt like it was a positive response. I would probably call it mixed depending on where you were. And I don't think we needed to create a political straw poll in the middle of a national anthem, which was one of the more beautiful renditions I've ever heard in my life, let alone one of the biggest games for New Yorkers. But, that's kind of like a story out of nowhere too. Maybe we should take the dash away from that, but, I'm sure the president will talk a little bit about that, but most of the attention is going to be on this helicopter being shot down. And should that provoke a retaliation, right?
0: Well, that's.

0: right. Does that break the ceasefire in any way? That's one of those things that the president says is necessary in order to get to a peace deal. The president was asked just last week if any U.S. casualties would create a situation where the U.S. could not agree to a peace deal. And he hedged in terms of his answer there. There were no casualties as it relates to the helicopter incident, from what I understand. But still, this was an incident which seems to, on the surface, break the ceasefire between the United States and Iran.
1: And it's only a matter of time before the internet controversy is it was Israel that shot it down, trying to provoke the U.S. to retaliate. No, I'm kidding. Maybe I'm not. Coming up later today on the White House Briefing Room with John Decker, 9 Eastern, 8 Central. What can they expect?
0: Well, we're going to talk a little bit about that Knicks game, the president attending the Knicks game, talking as well about something you just mentioned, Todd Blanche, and what could be a contentious confirmation process in terms of getting him confirmed as the next attorney general. So talking about that as well. And, you know, we've spoken about that on occasion. He's got a little bit of baggage, and that could that be problematic in terms of him getting the necessary votes to win confirmation from the U.S. Senate?
1: Chris Kroc, of course, will be here for you Wednesday, Thursday, and Friday. John, I do expect you to be kind.
0: I will. Absolutely. No. You enjoy your time off. You deserve it.
1: You got it. White House Briefing Room with John Decker. Search it on your iHeartRadio app and then give it a program position. That way it's waiting for you every morning, 8 Central, 9 Eastern. All right, if you're just waking up, a U.S. Army helicopter has gone down near the Strait of Hormuz. All the pilots are fine, but Tammy Trillo has the story.
2: President Trump acknowledged the incident as he boarded Air Force One to return to the White House after watching the Knicks take on the Spurs in Game 3 of the NBA Finals.
3: The pilots are fine, yeah.
4: And was that
3: nobody
4: what
3: injured.
4: Brought it down?
3: We are going to issue a report tomorrow, but the pilots are fine, yeah.
2: The Apache helicopter was reportedly flying over the critical waterway that's been blockaded by both the U.S. and Iran when it crashed amid an ongoing ceasefire. I'm Tammy Trujillo.
1: Scientists at the U.S. Geological Survey, they're busy looking into an earthquake that struck just off the western coast of Cuba.
5: USGS scientist Derek Goldberg says this quake was strong for a part of the world that isn't active for earthquakes.
6: This is the largest instrumentally recorded earthquake in the Gulf of America since at least 1950.
5: The magnitude of the quake was 6.1. Its depth was 26 kilometers. Goldberg said this earthquake formed on the same tectonic plate rather than at a plate boundary. I'm Mark Mayfield.
1: Well, Ariana Grande and actor Ethan Slater have split up after 3 years together. That's according to TMZ, who say they split amicably. And the two are still friends. The two first got connected while working together on Wicked, the motion picture. The relationship went public in July of 2023. He'll have a hard time finding somebody to take out for dinner that would cost less than her. I'm just saying. Today we're celebrating Donald Duck. Anyone named Earl? I tickled myself on that one.
7: Tickled me too.
1: That, and I'm still laughing over the guy that told the Evel Knievel story that we couldn't air.
7: Yeah, but I wish we did that.
1: Today we're celebrating Donald Duck. Anyone named Earl, anyone who can operate that one piece of big, heavy machinery.
8: Today is National Forklift Day, celebrating the most commonly stolen item from warehouses and construction sites. Police say forklifts are frequently used to rip out ATMs. They're also used by college kids on joyrides. And for operators of the 10,000-pound hunk of metal, there's the Forklift Rodeo, where drivers navigate obstacle courses. But to the 1.5 million licensed forklift drivers in the U.S., maybe lock it up at the end of the day. I'm Bree Tennis.
1: I'll have the 26-ounce ribeye, medium rare, baked potato loaded, asparagus, a side Caesar salad. The lady will have water.
7: I tickled myself again.
1: Baseball. Guardians played really well. Got to extra innings and lost 7-5 to the Yankees. Rays beat the Red Sox 3-1. Phillies 5-2 over the Jays. Angels 5-4 over the Astros. Padres beat the Reds 6-2. Giants fell 4-3 to the Nats, and the A's lost 15-14 to the Brew Crew. Wembanyama with 32. Castle with 23. The refs in a total fix. Spurs 115-111. I'm sure we're blaming it all on Donald Trump. But the Knicks are still up 2-1, game 4 tomorrow night, Madison Square Garden. Golden Knights up 2-1, host the Hurricanes tonight in the desert. That'll be game four of the NHL Stanley Cup Finals, 7 o'clock tonight, ABC. Birthdays today, Johnny Depp is 63, actress Natalie Portman, 45, and Doc Hollywood himself, Michael J. Fox, is 65. Well, right now, voices in our culture are loud. Truth is often too silent. And today, preborn needs you to do more than just stand for what's right, say what's right, but do what's right. Women facing unplanned pregnancies are often pressured to act quickly before they have time to pause, breathe, consider all of their options, let alone life and the truth and dignity. Well, I refuse to be silent and hope you'll join me. 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All gifts are tax deductible. And God bless you as you give the very gift of life. 50 minutes after the hour. Sounds of the day, at least a couple of them anyway. Then Lieutenant Colonel James Carafano from Rome on the Iranian conflict with the downed helicopter. Should America retaliate? Our Interior Secretary Doug Burgum on gas prices. Moreover, energy independence, innovation, and economic leadership. All as Your Morning Show continues on this Tuesday, June the 9th, 2026. Good morning.
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0: From Phoenix to Tampa and from Memphis to Akron, this is your morning show with Michael DelGiorno.
1: Lieutenant Colonel James Carafano going to join us next half hour from Rome. It'll be interesting to see if he views Iran as both a 47-year adversary to the United States and a 1,400-year enemy of the world, or one or the other. We'll kick that around with him. And gas prices have been the focus for months now. The Interior Secretary and former governor of North Dakota and former presidential candidate Doug Burgum joins us as well next half hour. But first, they're always revealing and often entertaining.
2: You're a fresh person.
3: I think that this is...
4: You used to call Joe Biden a mentally retarded person.
1: You can't say
5: this
1: that.
5: Is what democracy looks like.
4: They call me king now. Do you believe it? No king. I'm such a king, I can't get a ballroom approved.
1: All right, let's talk a little bit about Bill Maher slapping around the artists that have pulled out of the Freedom 250 concert and what that reveals about America and the Democrats.
6: This is a question about what looks best for the Democrats, because I don't think that looks good. It looks like you are just what people say about you. You don't really love America. It looks like you think Trump is more important than the country itself. Now it's just a big MAGA rally, this whole thing, because they all pulled out. So now it's just Trump and Lee Greenwood. wouldn't it have been better to play this gig? It's a month-long gig, lots of people, like, just celebrating America. Can't we all just celebrate America itself and leave Trump out of it?
1: Well, it gets back to my analogy that I said earlier. You know, when you're invited to a birthday party, well, you're celebrating a life in all of its sacredness as created by God, and in all of its flaws by man's nature. Shouldn't be on your mind mistakes somebody made at 17 or 26 or 34. It's the totality of life. There was a WNBA player that says, I don't think we should be wearing these 250 patches on our jerseys. That's validating and celebrating slavery. Yes, if that's all you're focused on. We make mistakes every day as individuals and collectively as a country. But are we more perfect or being made perfect? That's the question. Was our intent worth celebrating? Were our wrongs that have been righted worth celebrating? Are the wrongs that exist that still need to be righted? We're 250. That's still a progress, in progress. But they can't. So the problem is we can't celebrate our nation's birthday because not everyone is happy that this nation was born. Pretty dysfunctional. And one of the two major parties is leading the dissent. The Democrats. From Me Too to Plattner. 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
7: I haven't followed these allegations closely, but what I have said is that violence against women in any way, shape, or form is unacceptable. It's a red line, and nobody should cross that. And any accuser who comes forward has to be treated with dignity and respect. I haven't talked to Ro Khanna about this particular race, and in fact, I haven't gotten involved in this particular race because we're focused on taking back control of the House of Representatives.
1: But I'll bet if it was a Republican, you'd be familiar with the allegations. I bet you'd be focused on this race. Trying to distance himself and not apply it to his candidate. Because it's a political weapon. And you don't use it against your own. Try to squeak in a couple of more sounds as the show continues. 58 minutes after the hour to Rome we go, and Lieutenant Colonel James Carafano next.
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3: The main event. I'm Chris Foster of Fox News. Today's Senate primary in Maine is the most closely watched nationally of the races in four states. Democrats there deciding how much they care about controversies attached to oyster farmer and Army combat veteran Graham Plattner.
4: The latest rough headline comes via Plattner's former political director, Genevieve McDonald, writes, Graham Plattner is not someone who would be good for Maine or for the country. He exhibits a pattern of dishonest behavior that is impossible to ignore. Plattner has said the claims are politically motivated as fellow progressives back his run. The winning Democrat will face longtime Republican Senator Susan Collins, lesser-known candidate David Costello, and the state's Governor Janet Mills are also on the ballot. Plattner has pulled far ahead, but the voters decide today.
3: It's Fox's Molly Lyon in Portland, Maine. Trump endorsed North Dakota House Republican Julie Fedorchak faces a primary challenge from state party endorsed Alex Balazs.
5: Anti-establishment Republicans also challenging Lindsey Graham in the U.S. Senate in South Carolina, where President Trump has also backed current Lieutenant Governor Pamela Yvette. In Nevada, polling shows Republican Governor Joe Lombardo expected to ward off primary challengers as Democrats also choose between several candidates to score the party's nomination. Jeff Manasso, Fox News.
3: The Los Angeles mayor's race is set. It'll be incumbent Karen Bass against another Democrat.
6: Progressive city council member Nithya Raman will advance, and that means that former reality TV star Spencer Pratt is out. Voters are also waiting on the results of the Golden State's governor's race. Former state attorney general Javier Becerra is in the lead. Two candidates will emerge in the race, Republican Steve Hilton and Democrat Tom Steyer, still in the running.
3: Fox's Alex Hogan. Two crew members are rescued after an Army helicopter crash near the coast of Oman. U.S. Central Command says the cause of the crash is under investigation. President Trump tells reporters the crew members are fine, and a report on the crash will be issued today. 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
7: Good morning. A 15-year-old boy remains in custody at a youth detention center after his arrest for a murder, according to authorities. The teen, the person responsible for killing a woman in Saugerties over the weekend. Suspect pleading not guilty in court yesterday, due to face a judge again at a later date. An investigation on into what caused a second fire at a former psychiatric center in less than a week. Crews called a battle of flames in the administration building at that old Hudson River Psychiatric Center on Route 9, the town of Poughkeepsie yesterday. First blaze at the site last Wednesday. It took several hours to get under control. No one was hurt during this latest fire at the facility. For stories like these and more, go to MidHudsonNews.com. I'm Jay Corwin.
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2: 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Traffic.
14: Roadwork setting up northbound on 9W coming off 84 right up to about Fostertown Road. You have your southbound delays as usual. 32 also slow moving getting onto 84 and the New York State Thruway merges fine. North and south Wappingers Falls Route 9. You've got your slow on also. Spacking Hill Road in front of the high school out to 9. Dutchess Turnpike westbound heavier out of McDonald Heights into the arterial, which is slow moving getting onto Route 9. The approach to the Poughkeepsie bound Mid-Hudson Bridge slow in Kelly Quinn.
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17: 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Mostly sunny and 85 today. We'll drop to 64 overnight. Morning clouds tomorrow. Scattered thunderstorms developing later on. A high of 86. Thunderstorms again on Thursday. I'm Jackie Murphy in the Hudson Valley Weather Center.
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22: Starting your morning off right. A new way of talk. A new way of understanding. Because we're in this together. 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
23: A U.S. Army helicopter shot down in the Strait of Hormuz. None of the pilots injured. Democratic City Councilwoman Nithya Raman will advance the November election in the race for mayor of Los Angeles. A shenanigan reported on the ground. And new oil production will boosted overseas, could help ease gas prices here at home. Secretary of Interior Doug Burgum will join us next half hour to discuss not just gas prices, but energy independence, innovation, economic leadership. And as the views are shifting on global warming, opportunities for U.S. leadership around the world. That's with Secretary of Interior Doug Burgum coming up next half hour. To Rome we go with an espresso in hand and our Lieutenant Colonel James Carafano. Where are you at?
24: I'm sitting across from the Parthenon.
23: I thought the Parthenon was in Greece.
24: A little cafe in Rome. What?
23: I thought the Parthenon.
24: The Pantheon. Sorry. The Pantheon.
23: You're confusing Pantheon. Me. I've got you on radar, and I have you nowhere near Greece. We had three questions we want to run by you and then have a general conversation. But the first question is Iran a operator?

0: operation, a military operation, or a war by definition?
1: Oh, who cares? Hang on. Look, so Congress has the right to declare war. It actually hasn't exercised that right since the 1940s. Matter of fact, no country in the world has actually formally declared a war since the 1940s. So it's a war de facto, right? That's just the reality.
0: Okay.
1: Same with Korea. I mean, Korea was a war. I mean, you know, we didn't call it a war. Doesn't matter. It was a war.
0: All right. Okay. All right. Is it an endless war, or are we at 100 days, or even, quite frankly, it's already over?
1: Well, look, I always thought the endless war thing was kind of a stupid, you know, just like, you know, what's your timeline? What's your exit strategy? These are all kind of nonsensical things. The valid question is, what are your interests? Are your interests being defended?
2: That's the 10, 5,
1: 10. And are the cost benefit ratios, you know, consistent with your interests? We've already passed all those things. So this is more of a thing for you guys and the left and the
0: media. I'm just trying to debunk the narratives. I'm completely on your side with this. In fact, I think we can do this.
1: Look,
0: what are you transacting?
1: The next 100 years.
0: Did you get your change? Did you get your tip? Did you do all your business?
1: Yes, I paid my bill. Look, we could do this for the next 100 years and we'd be fine. It's not a question of whether the war ends or a war starts. I mean, you know, the Cold War didn't end for you know, 60 years. Did people consider that a failure? I mean, you know, World War II went on for 4. I mean, this whole thing about endless war. The question is regime change, nation, but all this is all nonsense. The question is what are your interests? Are your interests being defended? And are the costs and benefits consistent with that? And if the answer is yes, then it's like, take a chill pill, go watch.
0: Yeah,
1: you know,
0: the answers are definitely
1: Hannity.
0: The answer is definitely yes. The issue becomes, if nobody ever talks about how many billions we have spent with Ukraine and Russia, and it's a fraction of that for Iran. Nobody talks about how gas prices rose when Putin invaded Ukraine, just like it's risen in these last 100 days. Of course, the biggest cost of gas price increases is inflation, if you go back 20 years. All right. So all that aside, now this one I don't think both sides understand. And that is the broad question. Is Iran a 47-year-old adversary of the United States or a 1,400-year adversary to the world? Or both?
1: I wasn't around 1,400 years ago. Look, I mean, I do think that this has been an ongoing conflict with the Iranians since the revolution and since they overran the U.S. embassy. I mean, I think that's just a reality. I mean, they were saying death to America. It wasn't just rhetoric. They actually meant that. They saw it as an existential enemy. They've killed Americans. They purposefully targeted Americans. It's been an ongoing conflict. And it is the regime. I mean, you know, you and I have different, you know, views on this in Islam, because it's easy to say Islam is the enemy and Islam and all that. But the reality is there are plenty of Islamic regimes around the world today that are firm allies of the United States that have no desire to destroy us and treat their people, including Christians and Jews, just fine. So, I mean, people can, you know, have what they want, but the reality is Iran was attacking legitimate interests in the region, and they were causing real death and harm. And nobody should be sad to see these guys gone or taken down a peck or two.
0: Oh, I agree. But just to be clear, you have Bibi Netanyahu viewing this enemy because this particular brand of Islam is of the warrior-like Muhammad brand and intent. In other words, they're not just an enemy of Israel and America. They want to control the entire world. And so because of that, it should impact how you strategize. The president's viewing it as if it's a 47-year enemy, then this agreement ends it, or regime change ends it. But if it's a 1,400-year enemy, it never ends. Well, you bomb them. Yeah. They have no nuclear capability, no scientists. They have no intelligence. They have no army, no air force. You could continue to bomb them in the future, but just leave. You're done. Secure the Strait of Hormuz, and you're done. I think people need to focus on this 47 versus 1400 and get on the same page. Is what I'm suggesting.
1: I'm just a simple guy. It's can you protect America's interests? And the answer is, by eliminating the nuclear threat, the surrogate threat, the ballistic missile threat, which was largely done, and opening the straits, which, by the way, the straits are largely, the oil is largely flowing. I mean, if people are following the numbers, the inventories in the region are declining. The inventories are only declining because people are exporting. So whether it's by, you know, bypassing the Iranian blockade and getting, getting ships out or taking out alternatively, the Iranians have failed to block oil exports from the Middle East. That's just the reality, which is part of the reason why the price already come down. So we have achieved our goals. How we choose, what the issue for the president, I think, is what's the best way to cement the long-term benefits of that? The regime change, which sounds nice and it sounds definitive, but it actually introduces a whole new set of problems. Number one is nobody can define how much force the United States would actually have to use to achieve regime change. So literally, it's a blank check. And I don't think Donald Trump signs blank checks. The second one is regime change, although it gets rid of the yahoos, introduces a whole new set of problems, potentially mass migration, potentially civil wars.
0: New yahoos.
1: Right. So the question is why are you buying a new set of problems if you don't have to? Right. Now, the regime might collapse because these guys are idiots and yahoos and they might self-destruct. That's their problem. And then we'll deal with that. But as a specific element of U.S. strategy, it's difficult to justify regime change when you can satisfy all of the U.S. interests short of regime change. And the notion like it's incomplete, you have to go back and mow the lawn. Well, we do that in lots of places. I don't accept that, you know.
0: Well, I'm not advocating regime change. I'm advocating it's over already. You don't need an agreement. Move on.
1: I agree with you. I think the president's notion is time's on my side. Everything's on my side. If I can do this through an agreement and I don't have to keep an aircraft carrier there, you know, and bomb them every couple of weeks, that's great. And he's willing to wait a little longer to see if that's achievable. That's what we're talking about here.
0: How many days before it's not reasonable?
1: This is way out of proportion.
0: I get that. I'm not having public debate. I'm talking to the one person I trust. So how long should we give the president? What's a reasonable amount of time?
1: Well, I honestly, it's however long he wants to take. And I think, you know, he's got the heavy decision to make here. And I trust his judgment on this. So, and by my mind,
0: let's presume. I don't want to cut. We got a delay because of the ocean, but I'm not being rude. All right, let's presume that he takes the remaining 2 years, which he could. How does Iran survive that? I mean, how do they look in 2 years?
1: Well, that's the problem for the Iranians because if they drag this out for 2 years, and Trump's not gonna. I mean, we're going to do what we're doing now. We will mow the grass. Like if they do something aggressive, they try to interdict the stuff. If they try to, we're going to take that out. So Trump's going to mow the grass. If they do that for 2 years, and we're blockading them for 2 years, I don't think the regime survives. And then they get the worst case scenario. Remember the weird thing in here is, all they care to them winning is just surviving. And honestly, surviving to us is irrelevant. But in their obstinance to survive, if they think they have to be tough and fight back at Trump at every term and be aggressive, and those are exactly the kinds of actions that are going to cause more blockades, more sanctions, more military strikes, and that might actually cross the tipping point and drive those guys into history. And then we'll deal with the consequences.
0: Yeah. Closing moments with Lieutenant Colonel James Carafano joining us from Rome. What about this helicopter, or what if the next one gets shot down and the pilots don't walk away? I mean, is there, would that be just mowing the lawn if they start doing stuff like that, or does that fall under this narrative of trying to get an agreement just isn't possible?
1: Well, yeah, and again, this is my coldly analytical, mean military hat, because you know, every time somebody gets shot down or somebody gets killed, you know, somebody loses a father or a brother or something, and there's another white stone somewhere. And so you can't ever minimize the sacrifice of these guys and girls. And it's just nonsense to do that. But the honest, brutal number reality is we lose more people in training exercises every year than we do in this conflict. Actually, to be brutally honest, I mean, if you just run in the numbers, you are safer in a combat zone than you are in a training exercise. Mm-hmm. Mathematically, your numbers of not getting killed in a combat zone are higher than your numbers of getting killed in a training exercise somewhere. The numbers are so small. And that's not to mention, it's not meant to minimize the value of every human life and soldier. It's just this president is conducting this war in a very risk-informed way. He's not throwing American lives. That's the metric. He is not throwing American lives at the problem and hoping for the best. He is prudently putting force on people and recognizing that the reality is there's always consequences for that.
0: You don't have
1: You know why? No, look, I mean, the reality is when we put the uniform on, we accept that.
0: No, I get it.
1: That we just don't want our lives thrown away for nothing. And so.
0: Well, it hasn't been for nothing. They were a real nuclear threat to Israel, the region, and America, dead set on destroying Israel and America. They are no longer, and they're set back about a decade. They have real economic inflationary issues. There's been a lot accomplished. Is it an issue of America so divided, even if you had the best communicative skills on planet Earth, you couldn't get through to half of America? Or should this administration do a better job of explaining of what has been accomplished?
1: No, we're not divided. We just have a political class that just thinks everything Trump does is wrong. And that's their shtick. And people get that. If Americans were really divided on this war, we'd be in the street. You see anybody? Look out your window. Tell me how many protesters you see.
0: Well, they'd be in my yard. I'd shoot them. But anyway, just a joke. I made you laugh, you see? Having an espresso in our homeland. How does it feel? How's Italy?
1: It's a great country. And these are great allies. And it's the font of everything we are. I mean, it's civilization because of this place. And so it's hard not to love it, even if you're not Italian.
0: Love you.
1: And apparently a lot of people love it because, man, there are tourists freaking
0: everywhere. Right. Yeah. Like me next year. All right. Thanks for joining us. Lieutenant Colonel James Carafano, back to work. And I'll talk to you next week. Prayerfully. Right. Get home safe. All right. 22 minutes after the hour. The only disagreement I have with him, and he brings it up. This is not a 47-year-old adversary to America. This is a 1,400-year adversary to the world. And that's what makes them different than North Korea. They will not stop at regime preservation. That's where I view them differently. Other than that, he's a lieutenant colonel. I'm the talk host. You can decide for yourself. All right, gold and silver recently soared to record highs. Then it pulled back a little bit. So are precious metals still a good buy? 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Well, the major banks think so. 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

0: He's guaranteed human, or at least a reasonable facsimile. 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
1: Patent pending, of course. 29 minutes after the hour, Roger, not to be confused with Woody or Red, writes, how do you get such big fish for interviews?
2: I'd love to act like we got a staff of thousands that work on.
1: No, his press secretary contacted us wanting to be on the show, and I wanted to have him. I'm a big fan of Doug Burgum. He's the U.S. Secretary of Interior, former governor of North Dakota. We're going to talk about gas prices. How much is inflation? How much of it is war? What do we got to get down to before everybody lets go of that narrative? Moreover, what about energy independence, innovation, and economic leadership? Where do we stand? And beautification inside the nation's capital. And global warming going by the wayside. What opportunities does that create? We'll find out. We'll talk to Doug. Your morning show continues next.
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7: Two U.S. service members have been safely rescued after their Apache helicopter went down near the Strait of Hormuz. U.S. Central Command confirmed the crash earlier today, and President Trump acknowledged the incident last night. He said a report will be coming soon. It's another big primary day today with elections in four states. North Dakota, South Carolina, Nevada, and Maine are holding contests for the U.S. House, Senate, and governor's races. Maine's Democratic Senate primary has garnered national attention with embattled candidate Graham Plattner facing a slew of allegations, including from several women who've alleged volatile relationships in the past. This week's top 10 songs on the Billboard Hot 100 are out now. Hate That I Made You Love Me by Ariana Grande is number one, marking its first time at the top since its release. Ella Longley's Choosin' Texas is in the second spot. I'm Michael Kastner.
8: Good morning. Another fire at the former Hudson River Psychiatric Center in Poughkeepsie. Firefighters responding to the site again yesterday after getting a call about smoke coming from the administration building and suffered damage. The building had been previously spared from last week's massive blaze that tore through several buildings at the property. That site has been vacant for more than two decades. No injuries reported. Town of Fishkill cops are wearing brand new body cameras beginning this week. Officials say the cameras record audio and visual information, but the microphone or camera can be disabled to preserve someone's privacy. The cameras do not have AI that automatically generate reports from that footage, as some can. For stories like these and more, go to MidHudsonNews.com. I'm Jay Corwin.
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3: The Knicks' 13-game playoff winning streak is over. They're edged at home by the Spurs 115-111. Jalen Brunson 32 in the loss. The Knicks' NBA Finals lead trimmed to 2-1 with Game 4 in MSG tomorrow. Baseball, Cody Bellinger with a game-winning two-run single in the top of the 10th. Yankees beat Cleveland 7-5. The Mets were off. They open a home series with the Cardinals tonight. I'm Matt McCoy.
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1: 35 minutes after the hour, Whitney Houston, I'm your baby! What? I got to keep talking? Oh, it's a talk show. I can do that. 25 minutes to be to work by 8 o'clock in the Central Time Zone. And thanks for bringing us along with you on the air and streaming live on your iHeart app. This is your morning show to spike. Member of the Lords of the Highway, we have, as a family off the air, listened several times. I was hearing a lot of Kansas, but our guess is you're stealing riffs from Kiss. Let us know I did. On the email. U.S. Army helicopter has gone down in the Strait of Hormuz. The pilots are fine. Democrat city councilwoman Nithya Raman will advance in the November election. How she got there is nothing short of shenanigans. Spencer Pratt is out, and a new oil production boost overseas could help ease gas prices at home. But understanding gas prices and this conflict with Iran is a nuanced conversation. And the Spurs finally got on the board with a win last night at Madison Square Garden. 115-111 game four tomorrow night. And game three of the NHL Lords Stanley Cup final is tonight. Carolina trailing 2-1 to Vegas in the desert. Well, I sure look up to this man. I told his press secretary, I will say this only off the air and to you, I'm a huge fan. Now, having said that, sure, we'd love to have Doug on. Former governor from North Dakota, former presidential candidate, now U.S. Secretary of Interior, Doug Burgum, is joining us on the live line. Good morning, Doug.
2: Hey, good morning, Michael. Great to be with you.
1: So wonderful to meet you. You know, we're talking so much about gas prices, which I think is driven by political narrative, divisive political narrative. But there's no question that this conflict created a supply issue and prices rose. Our first question is, what would they have to go down to for everyone to let go of this narrative? Because the last time we were in the $1.30 range was around 2000, which if you extrapolate that with inflation would be about $3.30, $3.40 a gallon. How much are we paying in taxes? How much are we paying in inflation versus how much we're paying because of this 100-day conflict?
2: Well, great. You're bringing up fantastic points. And of course, your experience will vary dramatically based on what state you're living in, because we've got some states like California that have got super high tax prices. They've also got super high regulatory. I mean, they got their own special blend of gasoline. They're running refineries out of business. California used to have 40 refineries. Then they had 8. Now they got 7. Then they're going to 6 right now. California is shipping in about 25% of the gasoline they use every day from foreign countries, refined products from overseas, when none of that supply issue could all be solved by using American energy here. So some states have self-inflicted high prices from policies. They're the ones that are yelling the loudest about the high prices right now. The price of gasoline right now has come to, it's down 37 cents from a month ago, down 16 cents from a week ago. The prices never got as high as they were during Biden's 4 years when there was nothing being accomplished. President Trump is stopping the world's largest and most prolific terrorist group. They've been going, the IRGC has been going for 47 years, very close to having a nuclear weapon. This is not like a country getting a nuclear weapon. If a terrorist group gets a nuclear weapon, they would use it. And they would use it against us or

0: allies. So President Trump accomplishing amazing things, but his policy of energy dominance is really about energy abundance. It's about economic abundance. And, you know, and there's no, no, in 1979, we had a conflict in the Middle East, and Americans were lined up on gas lines for miles, and it could only fill up every other day based on what your license plate was. There was a real shortage. But today, we got all kinds of supply because the U.S., number one oil producer in the world, number one natural gas producer in the world. It's just incredible what America has done for energy abundance.
1: It's all narrative, isn't it? In California, we're on in San Diego, Los Angeles, San Francisco, Sacramento. I don't say any of that to brag. I just say that they are the biggest victims of global warming boutique blends. And you talked about how it affects where they get their oil, the refinement capabilities. But, you know, we saw Bill Gates just take his toy and go home. So much for global warming. It doesn't exist. A lot of scientists are following. This is right up there with Fauci. Just, oops, we made a mistake. So why aren't these boutique blends going away? Or the high taxation. Well, you were a governor. You know what it's like to prioritize. But the government's being things it shouldn't be. Then it's out of money and trying to get it because it took the money out of transportation. So there's only one way to do it. Toll roads and raise prices on gasoline tax.
0: Yeah, you understand this so well,
1: Michael. Oh, but it's so frustrating. Yeah. Why don't they wake up and protect themselves?
0: I was in California with our great energy secretary, Chris Wright, last Friday, and we were there at Sable Offshore. They've got this enormous oil resource in California. They used to be one of the top oil producing states in the country. They had some of the lowest energy prices. Now they have the highest. But they're importing 2/3 of the oil in California comes from foreign countries. They're the only state that was dependent on imports through the Strait of Hormuz in the U.S. You know, their number one importing country was Iraq, which is on the wrong side of the strait. So completely self-inflicted. So you talked about the climate extremism in California. The reason they have those boutique blends was because they were going to save the planet.
1: Right.
0: And they're not saving the planet if you're getting foreign oil and having it refined in Asia and then it's shipped across the country versus being developed locally and shipped locally. Cheapest, cleanest, best for the environment is when we do it here at home. The U.S. does it cleaner, safer, smarter than anywhere. Anytime you shove it to an overseas producer, whether it's a manufactured good or whether it's energy, you're raising the cost and you're raising whatever the things they said they were trying to get rid of. I mean, it's so hypocritical because all of the cost they're lumping on California is accomplishing nothing relative to their stated goals. It means you're pro Iran and you're pro high prices for your own citizen, and that's why California is leading the nation one thing, and that's out migration
1: and debt. All right, Doug Burgum, U.S. Secretary of Interior. He ran for president. He was a governor of the great state of North Dakota, and a lot of you are driving around going, well, no wonder Del Giorno loves this guy. He's really sharp. Well, how did you miss him? All right, so when you take over as Secretary of Interior, I mean, I think the first thing you start doing is taking a look around the country. What kind of quickly Secretary came to the top as areas that needed to be addressed and have been ignored?
0: Well, we could stay on energy for a second because part of Interior, our job is to manage the public lands for all of your listeners. This public land
1: for drilling
0: it's drilling, timber, grazing. Right. It's for productive. It's by law, multiple use. The land was put away for the benefit and the use of the American people. I'm not talking about our beautiful national parks, our wildlife refuges, wilderness areas. We manage all those. Those are a small fraction of the over 700 million acres of public land that we have. But under the Biden administration, they were trying to kill mining, kill timber, kill grazing. They did a great job of really like almost knocking out not just the mining industry, but oil and gas. So one of the things we inherited just in one district, Carlsbad, New Mexico, one district of the Bureau of Land Management, one of the 13 bureaus that are part of this massive organization called Interior, had 5,600 unprocessed applications for permits to drill on public land. That means someone who's trying to drill on that land wants to send us royalties. Meaning you, every of you listeners, they want to give America money. They want to, instead of taking tax dollars to pay for services, this is us using our balance sheet, American land, to lower the cost of everything that we do. And so we dug through that thing. We got that down, 91% drop by attacking that backlog there. We had a lease sale there 3 weeks ago, Michael. $4 billion of lease sale in just one district of BLM that comes in. And that money, part of that is going towards local schools, local property tax, local whatever. And the rest is coming back into the treasury. So what we inherited from Biden was basically a company that was revenue was going down every year and we were losing money. Interior was losing money. Now we're back in the business of paying our own way. Interior is making more money than is going out the door. And this all benefits Americans, whether it's lower prices at the pump or whether it's the fact that your tax dollars don't have to pay for this because American companies and American jobs, ranchers and lumberjacks and miners can actually go to work building stuff in America.
1: I wanted to talk energy primarily because that's the narrative we're fighting right now. But just as I feel about Marco and how Marco Rubio has done as Secretary of State, it's noticed and it's stellar. What you have done in Interior is stellar and not noticed. And I love you telling these stories. We kind of have a situation where the Dems have, taken the country left with them. Now they've gone socialist and they're taking our inner cities. And I really think that's what they're targeting on, to socialism. But things like this, and I believe it's a gospel of envy that is ultimately at the root of this. And envy, by the way, is different than jealousy. Envy seeks to destroy. You have something I don't have. And if I can't have it, you can't have it either. That's why it's so destructive. But envy, wokeness, and global warming, those were the three legs of this tripod, and they seemingly are gone. So the big question is, with global warming out of the way, what opportunities does this create? Because the floodgates should be open to fixing a lot of these self-induced harms we put upon ourselves for a lie.
0: Well, I would say my observation, I agree with everything you said, Michael. My observation is that the climate extremists that we're going to save the world by stopping, all these different industries from occurring in the U.S., but somehow the climate extremists thought that would be helpful, they've shifted a lot of their attention towards trying to stop us building manufacturing in this country, and particularly manufacturing artificial intelligence. I mean, electricity is amazing. Heat, light, all the things we take for granted for electricity in our country had historically had really low electric prices. States that have got high electric prices, same thing, just like gasoline, policy inflicted. The states that embraced this climate extremism shut down their base load, shut down and said, we're not going to use any kind of hydrocarbons. We're going to go with weather-dependent, intermittent, foreign-sourced, highly taxpayer subsidized sources of energy, but we're going to call it renewable when it really isn't, and brand it that. They were very successful at that. But, we got parts of our country that have just destroyed the grid and driven up their electric prices. Here comes AI. We got the largest, I was in tech for 30 years, even though I'm a farm kid. And, the tech business in America never used more than 1% of the nation's electricity. It never put pressure on that. And now you can turn electricity for the first time in human history into intelligence. And any state that is a jurisdiction, the climate extremists have moved in, and now they're opposed to, now they're opposed to building AI. And of course, some of this isn't local opposition. Some of this is the same thing that was driving the climate extremism, which is it's foreign psyops. It's foreign entities. They didn't want the U.S. to have a strong energy. They wanted us to export manufacturing jobs. They wanted us to buy energy from them instead of us. President Trump's energy dominance is about us having enough energy to sell to our friends and allies so we don't have to buy from people that are funding wars against us or our allies. I mean, Russia, big energy producer. What do they spend their money on? Fighting, Ukraine. Iran, big energy producer. What do? They funded 26 terror groups. energy abundance. We're taking over President Trump's policies. The energy markets are coming back to America, coming back to the Western Hemisphere. The brilliant move with him, with Venezuela, and all of that oil now coming to Gulf Coast refineries and being refined and sold into the U.S. That's part of what's driving the prices.
1: Well, Secretary, you brought up earlier how we don't see those gas lines like we did in the 70s. That's because we became energy independent and not dependent on our enemies for energy, especially during times of war. But innovation, that we have to embrace more. People need to pay more attention to what you're trying to do. And then the vision of the president to turn us into an export and an economic leader in this field. And that's going to take some refinement. You know, we go over these gas numbers, and it's mostly these boutiques for the lie of global warming and the inflation from the debt. And that's what's tripled the cost of gasoline, not wars. Unfortunately, that same period of time, average salaries have only doubled. So salaries aren't keeping up with inflation. That's a big economic problem for this country. I've got to do this before we run out of time. Red, my producer, this guy, I don't know how he does it. He's overweight. He's not healthy, but he goes to all of our state parks and goes on these crazy hikes that I think he's going to die on one day. There, he has a question for you on park pricing, I believe. Red, you're on the air with the Secretary of Interior, Doug Burgum.
2: Oh, it is a pleasure to talk to this one. Oh, my God.
1: Make your question quick. We're almost out of time, Red.
2: What about the timing policies that in the national parks? They've been taken away, and it's caused a little bit of backups on those national parks. I love going to Glacier myself.
1: All right. So what's the timing issue? What do you mean? Or do you understand it, Doug?
0: Yeah, we had timed entry at some of the parks to try to reduce wait times. We're giving a lot of authority to local superintendents to local conditions. But I was just in Yosemite last week. We had record attendance, lowest wait lines. We put in new international pricing. We had record amounts of revenue coming in at the gate. Most of that coming from international visitors, where we were just giving it away for free and charging Americans. We've righted that. And so again, doing a lot of things to make sure that our parks are in great shape. And President Trump, what he's done in DC, fixing fountains, eliminating homeless camps, getting rid of 1,000 graffiti sites. We know how to deliver public spaces for people. Do it in a way that people can enjoy them. They're safe. There isn't a blue metro in the nation that should complain about their cause of decay. Decay and decline is a choice. President Trump was choosing beauty over blight. Come see DC. It's a role model for every blue metro in America.
1: Well, I hope Aubrey can get us back, because I want to talk to you about the beautification process. The president made DC safe again, and now you're beautifying it. And I want to know what's next after the reflection pool. We'll have you back. Listen, well, big fan going back to governor.
0: I got to give a shout out to the U.S. Park Police. That's also part of Interior. We have five different law enforcement, so we're working on the safe part as well as the beautiful, Michael. But great to be with you.
1: U.S. Secretary of Interior Doug Burgum, big fan. Nice to meet you by phone. All right. If you knew what was actually inside your dog's food bag, you might not ever open it. 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All right, quick turnaround. I went long with the secretary. I apologize, but I've been dying to meet him. Rory O'Neill has the final story to Artemis 3's mission update. We go when your morning show continues.
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15: It's your morning show with Michael Del Giorno.
1: Well, clearly they pulled a fast one in Los Angeles, so it will be Rahman and Mayor Bass advancing to the runoff. Pratt is out. New oil production boosts overseas. It's going to help gas prices here at home. The Spurs finally got a win last night at Madison Square Garden, but New York leads the series 2-1. Game 4 is tomorrow night, and Game 3 of the NHL Stanley Cup Final is tonight. NASA has announced the crew of the next Artemis 3 mission and what they're going to be wearing, I might add. Rory O'Neill has the story.
16: Yeah, we'll get the names of those crew members a couple hours from now as NASA prepares to set Artemis 3 into space maybe late next year. Also trying to figure out exactly who they'll be docking with. The explosion of that rocket at the pad by Blue Origin might set things back a little bit. So still lots of questions to be answered about exactly what this crew will be doing and who they'll be meeting in space.
1: And isn't it the one that's going to wear the Prada? Isn't Prada one of the people making uniforms?
16: Yes, but no, they won't be taking part in this mission. They may. Yeah,
1: they're the orbiting mission then, right?
16: Okay. Right. This is only going into low Earth orbit.
1: Great reporting as always. Rory O'Neill. He'll be back tomorrow. All right. One chance to live Tuesday, June the 9th, 2026. Go make a difference in someone's life and cherish your own. Chris Kroc in for me tomorrow. Join us then.
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0: Mello, calm down. Come on in, Ralph. It's safe.
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6: Two weeks. I'm Chris Foster, Fox News. President Trump predicts we will declare total victory over Iran over the next 2 weeks and says Iran is willing to give us everything in negotiations. That was during a tele-rally for Republicans in South Carolina last night. Then here talking to reporters after attending Game 3 of the NBA Finals in New York.
7: We have ongoing negotiations in Iran and with Iran, and that hasn't stopped. And we could have at least an idea by 1 or 2 days from now.
6: That tele-rally was for South Carolina Senate candidate Lindsey Graham and gubernatorial candidate Pamela Yvette, Graham the incumbent, of course. There are also primaries today in North Dakota, Nevada, and Maine. Fox's Alex Hogan on the Senate race there.
8: Democrats are hoping to flip Republican Susan Collins' seat. The campaign potential challenger of Democrat Graham Plattner has been plagued by a series of scandals and accusations. They include the candidate's Nazi-style chest tattoo, which is now covered, claims of messaging women outside his marriage, and allegations from several women who say that they had been involved with him, describing the relationship as toxic and volatile.
6: Claims that Plattner calls politically motivated. Back to the Iran conflict, two crew members are rescued after a U.S. Army helicopter crash near the Strait of Hormuz.
9: The AH-64 Apache came down while conducting nighttime patrols near the coast of Oman. The crew members were rescued within around 2 hours after the crash in an effort led by U.S. Naval Forces Central Command and the 82nd Airborne Division. They're said to be in a stable condition. President Trump last night told reporters that the pilots were fine and that a report would be issued today.
6: That's Fox's Jonathan Savage. The House is set to vote today on $70 billion in funding for immigration and customs enforcement that was approved by the Senate last week. Speaker Mike Johnson will need near-perfect attendance and Republican unity to get it done. 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
21: Good morning. A 15-year-old boy remains in custody at a youth detention center after his arrest for a murder. According to authorities, the teen, the person responsible for killing a woman in Saugerties over the weekend, suspect pleading not guilty in court yesterday, due to face a judge again at a later date. Investigation on into what caused a second fire at a former psychiatric center in less than a week. Crews called a battle of flames in the administration building at that old Hudson River Psychiatric Center on Route 9, the town of Poughkeepsie yesterday. First blaze at the site last Wednesday. It took several hours to get under control. No one was hurt during this latest fire at the facility. For stories like these and more, go to MidHudsonNews.com. I'm Jay Corwin.
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15: 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Traffic.
19: Still sluggish, Poughkeepsie bound on the Mid-Hudson Bridge, and you're going to have pockets 44, Pleasant Valley, also Dutchess Turnpike at DeGarmo Road, and westbound arterial into the roadwork Route 9. Spack and Gill Road looking better. Still pockets into Wappingers Falls, 90 northbound Old Hopewell, and north and southbound into Fostertown Road on 9W for roadwork. Kelly Quinn.
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24: 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A sunny and very warm afternoon. Temperatures peak in the mid-80s. Almost clear skies, mid-60s overnight. Scattered afternoon thunderstorms, mid-80s again tomorrow. And afternoon thunderstorms likely Thursday. I'm Jackie Murphy in the Hudson Valley Weather Center.
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30: Well, hello, America. Welcome to the Glenn Beck Program. We're glad you're here. Lots to do today. It is Tuesday. Yes, I do know what day of the week it is. Barely, but I do know what day of the week. It is Tuesday. I want to talk about the election and the nonsense that is going on in California. We are launching our summer of 250, our education program. We'll get into that a little bit. People ask me all the time, can you imagine, Glenn, what do you think America would be like if Kamala Harris would have won the last election? Oh, I can tell you exactly what it would be like, because there is a new report out now from the House Oversight Committee that has just dropped a massive hammer on Tim Walz and Keith Ellison, both of whom, if these are true, should be in prison. I want to explain, and you'll understand what America would have been. I mean, we just dodged a bullet. That bullet was so close, it was like it nipped our ear, just as it did in Butler, Pennsylvania. I mean, the Republic was this close to peril if these guys would have won. And you'll understand, blind eyes, stolen billions, and the price of betrayal in 60 seconds. First, let me tell you about Preborn. Somewhere along the line, a society that produced an awful lot of boys stopped turning nearly as many of them into men. A man accepts responsibility. He protects those who depend on him. A man doesn't run from a challenge because he arrived earlier than expected. And one of the fastest ways for a boy to discover whether he's ready to be a man or not is if he finds out that he's going to be a father. That's one of the reasons work of preborn matters so much. When an expectant mom visits a preborn clinic, she receives a free ultrasound. And sometimes all it takes to wake up the man inside of the boy is a realization is that somebody is counting on him to show up. Today, you can help another father experience that same call to the satisfaction of ultimate responsibility for just $28. 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To donate, just dial #250, say the keyword baby. 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It's preborn.com/Beck, sponsored by Preborn. So a House Oversight Committee has just come out with a report, and it's dropping the hammer on Minnesota Governor Tim Walz and Attorney General Keith Ellison. This report now exposes they both knew about the taxpayer fraud programs, the welfare programs, as far back as spring of 2019. That's $9 billion. That's billion with a B. Lost to Medicare fraud alone in one state since 2018. Another $300 million stolen from federal child nutrition programs meant for kids. Feeding our future and its cronies. Feasting while the system was looted. Now, here is the worst part. They didn't just fail to stop it. They had the authority, they had the clear authority to suspend payments, investigate, and shut it down. But instead, they chose political protection over people's treasure. Question is, why? They say fear of political retribution from certain activist communities. Fear of being called racist or Islamophobic. So instead of guarding the taxpayers' money, they guarded the fraud machine. Now, I want you to hear this. There is one thing about not catching it. There's another thing to turning a blind eye. And then it's an entirely different category when you take the whistleblowers, the public servants with integrity, trying to expose it, and you retaliate against them. And the retaliation was vicious. Private investigators were sicked on these people and were told to dig into their lives. Photos of their cars and their homes. Monitoring of their phones and their computers. Questions about their school kids. You know, when I say questions about the school and the kids, it's like this. You got a kid going to Roosevelt Elementary, don't you? Be ashamed something happened there, huh? That's the kind of retaliation. Check-ins from the top. Threats of military-style surveillance. Warnings to stop digging or be labeled bigots. They had hotlines that were supposed to be anonymous, and it would expose who was calling. They blocked the tip lines. They shamed and punished anyone who dared to speak the truth. Wow. Now, that's a different category, isn't it? That's totally different than I didn't know what was going on. Totally different than, okay, I knew what was going on, but I didn't say anything. This is, I knew what was going on. Quote, I'm afraid, so I'm going to make others very afraid. And I'm going to use every tool in the toolbook. That's crazy. Turning a blind eye to billions vanishing and then actively silencing those who are sworn to protect the system, public officials, elected, appointed, betraying their oaths, betraying the people of Minnesota, and betraying you and me. I tell you, if this is proven in a court of law, because here in America, you are innocent until proven guilty, they should face the full weight of justice and the full

0: full power of the federal government. You swore to protect the people. You swore an oath to protect the state, the Constitution, the public treasury, not to play politics while people are enriching themselves. Turning a blind eye to rampant theft, malfeasance, obstructing justice by intimidating whistleblowers, that's a crime against the Republic. You should face the harshest penalty, not the death penalty, but the harshest penalty a public servant can ever face. You should go to life in prison for what you've just done. Removal from office, not enough. Fines, not enough. But no one is above the law. Not governors, not attorney general, not their enablers. You know, and we don't do show trials. We don't do political revenge. We're not supposed to. I'm not advocating that. We do justice, blind, impartial justice, rooted in evidence and the rule of law. But make no mistake, accountability is not optional on this one. If you are a leader and you loot the public purse and punish the righteous, Americans need to demand that those politicians answer for it. And I mean, demand it. You have a right to assemble. You have a right to petition. If this one goes down and these guys walk away, it's the end. It's the end. Glenn, what do you think the Republic would be like today if Kamala Harris would have won? You tell me. Look at what this guy was doing. Look at what he was willing to do to protect himself. First thing, none of this would have seen the light of day. All of this would have remained covered. Tim Walz would have been vice president sitting right there in the White House with all of the machinery of the federal government behind him. Imagine the same corruption, billions stolen, whistleblowers crushed, not at a state level, but scaled up to the entire country. Can you imagine the damage that they could have done at the federal level? It would have been catastrophic. Trillions potentially funneled away under the cover of equity or political fear. The house of cards just would have kept getting bigger and bigger and bigger, the lies deeper, the grip tighter. Imagine. Thank God the American people saw through this in 2024. Thank God we had a chance to root this out. Let me say that again. We have a chance to root this out. Chance. And I believe we have one chance. The job isn't finished. If I read another one of these reports that go absolutely nowhere, I'm going to lose my mind. We have a chance to root this out. This has got to stop. And this isn't just about Minnesota. This should be a warning to every politician. I don't care, Republican, Democrat, Independent. Every politician should be put on notice. And all of us should demand we root this out, this rot in our system, no matter the place, the party, or the person. No sacred cows, no protected classes, no more blind eyes, because it might offend the wrong voters. Every voter should be offended by what has just been done. This is spiritual darkness. Idols of power, idols of political survival over truth and stewardship. This is bad. And it happens in history. Empires, they always fall from the inside, not from the outside. Leaders who forgot that they were servants, not masters. I read a book once. What did it say? Something like, woe unto those who call evil good and good evil. We're living it, gang. We're living it. Let me say something to the whistleblowers. Thank you. Thank you. You should sue. The state should pay you a buttload of money. And you should sue not just the state. You should sue Walz and the attorney general and anyone else that was involved. They put you through hell. You're the remnant. You're the watchman. Stand firm. Thank you. Thank you for doing it. And know that you are now an example that the truth always wins. Eventually, the truth comes out. And to every leader, fear justice. Fear God, not the mob. Honor your oath, or you will be exposed. To those who are going to try to take this and cover this up, again, fear God, not the mob. Fear God and justice, because come hell or high water, the American people are not going to take it much longer. We're not going to have you steal from us while we're trying to feed our children. You're stealing from us. We're the ones working. We pay your salary and you're stealing from us. I'm telling you, when the American people, when that really truly connects and they stop playing stupid politics, you are in trouble, my friend. Stop playing this game. To the people, this is our republic. Reclaim your republic. Demand transparency. Support real oversight. Build a strong family. Build a strong community. Strong character. Feed hope every day. Reject all of the lies. Choose right. Right now, choose who you are going to serve, the God of truth or the failing gods of this age, because only one of them is going to stand. The gates of hell are raging right now. They're not going to prevail because good always wins in the end. Even if I don't see it in my lifetime, good will win in the end. Darkness will not conquer us. If we stand as free men and women under God. Back in a minute. Let me tell you about our sponsor.
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0: Well, here we are on our 250th birthday, just right around the corner. America has been standing as a beacon of hope for 250 years all around the world. We have had good days. We've had bad days, good times, bad times. It's been the best of times, been the worst of times, been all of it. But our job is to build a more perfect nation, to build a more perfect nation, not a perfect one, because our founders were too smart for that. They knew we're never going to build a perfect one because we have all kinds of stuff that we do that suck. We have all kinds of things that we have done in the past and probably are doing today that stink on ice. I don't know, taking food out of children's mouth, actually having the balls to say, we're developing a program to feed children. And then taking that money and it's all corruption It's all going to another country or going to one of your fancy NGOs that are not feeding children. It's despicable. It's despicable. So what is the answer? It's the founding principles. That's all it is. If you read, actually read the Bill of Rights, you'll understand every story that you read every day. You'll understand. Oh, you're like, oh, I see. That's because we violated the Fifth Amendment. That's why we violated the Ninth Amendment. We violated the First Amendment. Whatever it is, everything that you see that's going wrong in our country, it's because we have violated the Constitution or the Bill of Rights or the Declaration of Independence. Every single time. Prove me wrong. Try it. Every day, look at the stories and then look at the Constitution, the Declaration, or the Bill of Rights and find where did we go wrong. You'll find it every time. I've done it for years. You'll find it every time. The problem is we don't know. We have no idea what those principles are. So if you want us to survive the next 250 years, the next 250 days, may I suggest you join us for the summer of 250 at torch250.com. Today, we are launching the summer of 250. It is full of original music all through the summer and every song. Can I play a little bit of Five in the First, please? It's available today for your family, and it's built to be an earworm, something you won't be able to get out of your head, because I want your kids to know the five freedoms in the First Amendment. Here they are.

0: 5 in the first. And it is the first of 10 songs for the 10 amendments that'll be released over the next 10 weeks. It'll all come out on Apple or wherever this fall, but you'll get a chance to have it for your family this summer just because you're a Torch member. And with each one, this won't come out with the songs in September, with each one is kind of a study guide, a conversation starter with your family. And it's written in ways to cover everybody over 8, and you know, under 8, just play the song, just let them sing it, so they drill those words into their heads. You know, it's my hope that someday somebody's gonna go, you know, I've got a right, which one? Under the First Amendment, which one? And they'll be like, freedom of religion, freedom of press, and they'll sing through it, and they'll remember what the 5 rights are in the First Amendment. So you get all of these and the study guide away for you. I mean, I hear this from adults. You can't take on Islamists because of freedom of religion and the First Amendment. No, that's not true. You want your children to be able to argue that. They will. They'll be able to take on that argument if they get the study guide. And you just walk them through it. And it's meant to have conversations with your kids. Trust me, I have a hard time teaching stuff to my kids. They don't listen to me. I'm sure you feel relatively the same. This is a great study guide. We begin with the First Amendment. It's available now, torch250.com. 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All right, let me tell you about Rough Greens. I have a big problem with two names, Laurel and Hardy. If you were listening to the show yesterday, you know that I'm doing everything I can to avoid adopting two dogs my wife has fallen in love with. They were abandoned on the side of the road, and I named them Laurel and Hardy. Shouldn't have done that. Next thing I know, my wife is like, let's pick them up. We bring them to the ranch. 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
8: Fox News. I'm Therese Crowley. Two U.S. Army Apache helicopter crew rescued by U.S. Naval Forces and the 82nd Airborne after their chopper went down off the coast of Oman. They're stable. Cause under investigation. President Trump says we're on the verge of a good deal with Iran.
9: Very close to having a very, very good, strong, powerful deal. If we go and bomb, which we can do very easily if we want, and we spend another 2 or 3 weeks bombing, they'll have nothing left whatsoever. But you won't have the strait open for months.
8: Leaving the Knicks game 3 last night, where San Antonio won by 4, maybe a good thing the NYPD moved the watch party from outside Madison Square Garden, because this brawl broke out at nearby Bryant Park. 21 arrested. Primary day in Maine, North Dakota, Nevada, South Carolina, and the L.A. mayor runoff is set. Karen Bass versus Nithya Raman knocking out Spencer Pratt. 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
10: Good morning. Another fire at the former Hudson River Psychiatric Center in Poughkeepsie. Firefighters responding to the site again yesterday after getting a call about smoke coming from the administration building and suffered damage. The building had been previously spared from last week's massive blaze that tore through several buildings at the property. That site has been vacant for more than 2 decades. No injuries reported. Town of Fishkill cops are wearing brand new body cameras beginning this week. Officials say the cameras record audio and visual information, but the microphone or camera can be disabled to preserve someone's privacy. The cameras do not have AI that automatically generate reports from that footage, as some can. For stories like these and more, go to MidHudsonNews.com. I'm Jay Corwin.
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12: Hi. I'd like to report a bear hug.
11: Okay.
12: Well, before I left my campsite, I was putting out my fire, and out of nowhere, Smokey Bear showed up and hugged me?
11: So you drowned the fire, you stirred it, drowned it again, and felt that it was cold?
12: Uh-huh.
11: Oh, yeah. He likes it when people correctly put out their campfires. He's pretty big on wildfire prevention. He's just letting you know you did good with a hug. He's a hugger.
12: I just got a bear hug from Smokey Bear. Status update!

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0: I just saw some comments on YouTube. People are like, that's AI slop, that song. No, it's not. No, it's not. I wrote the lyrics. I did use AI to shape the sound of the song, but then I gave it over to Aaron Edson, who is a producer and a writer, and he has been, he's the one that's singing this particular song. We've hired all kinds of singers to do it. The musicians came into a studio. I mean, it'd be interesting to see the musicians and the studio engineers and Aaron himself realizing today, he's waking up today going, oh my gosh, I'm just nothing but digital code. Nope. I don't believe in AI finishing everything, doing everything. I believe using AI to assist you is good. All of this is done in a studio. So if you're listening to any of these songs and you care, these are real people playing everything and singing everything. So there you go. Now, you can find it, by the way, at Torch 250. Now, let me go to Jason. Bring Jason in. Because Jason, there's a couple of things that were driving me out of my ever-loving mind. First of all, let me go to the SOT here. Let me see if I can find it here. The sound that we got yesterday. Let me see if I can find it. Where's our gubernatorial candidate? Here it is, Steve Hilton. On the mail-in ballots, this is amazing. This is Steve Hilton, who is now looks like he is going to be in the top two, so he'll be for the gubernatorial race in California. He's exposing how bad things are in California. Listen to this.
1: This mail-in ballot, 7 days after the election. Mm. The argument is, well, we want maximum participation. So if someone wants to vote on election day, we're going to treat sending in a mail ballot the same as if you were voting. That's why we're going to give 7 days for the ballot to arrive. But there's a line in the law that says that actually the proof that you mailed your ballot on or just before election day, even if it arrives after election day, it's not just the postmark. You can write it. You can handwrite the date.
2: Wow.
1: And that counts. It's not, I was talking about this at the last elections. I had a whistleblower from the Postal Service explaining this. So just to be really clear what that means, you can backdate your ballot.
2: By hand.
1: Counted, by hand. And it will be counted. That's how insane this system is.
0: Okay. This is this. So, you know, they say fraud. Fraud's happening. No, it's a lot of it is legal. They have rigged the system. They have made it so nobody's breaking any laws. Nobody's going to go to jail. It's all part of the system. We think you got a ballot. You got to get a postmark by certain. No, not in California. You don't. No, you have a pen and an envelope. You just write today's date down. No, sorry. You just write election day's date down, not today's date. Turn it in and you're fine.

0: That's insanity. And Jason was just talking to the insiders here during the break, and he was saying he feels like this is the Rosetta Stone, that we are going to finally wake up and see how this all works. Jason?
1: Yeah, I think what's interesting from the Rosetta Stone analogy is the reason why we have the Rosetta Stone is because in the King of Egypt's arrogance, in his arrogance, he decided that he wanted to glorify himself, and he wanted to make sure it was in multiple different languages so everyone in the realm knew exactly how to glorify the King of Egypt. And that was the tipping point, the final key, so that we could translate Egyptian hieroglyphics. I see this moment right now as the Rosetta Stone for understanding and even talking about everything that's happening right now with our distrust in many of these states with some of their elections. I mean, what Steve Hilton was just talking about right there goes right along lines with an election insider that we talked about in multiple other states. We both know him, a friend of ours. I just want to quote from how he said these elections work. He said, the reason why Democrats like many days of voting, no signature verification, and ballots able to be counted after election day is so they can see the election day turnout, determine the deficit, and immediately go out and find all the votes that they need. Now, this is exactly what we've been thinking about, but here's what we've been calling it: fraud. We've been calling it things like that. That lets election, the mainstream media come out and say, provide evidence that it's fraud. Provide evidence this is illegal. Well, the last point that this person that I was talking to said, now here's the kicker. This is all perfectly legal in blue states because of blue state laws. And I think that's where we're missing a lot of the language. And the thing that we really need to be focusing on here is the laws that are disenfranchising millions of voters in many of these states where they have just atrocious election laws. I want to show this right quick. This is the LA County mayor. This is a graph that's showing the vote turnout. As you get over on the left here, it shows exactly what drove everyone really excited. If you're, a Spencer Pratt fan or any fan that does not want to see, LA crumble into dust. It showed Karen Bass in the lead, as per expected. Then it showed Spencer Pratt and then Rahman at the very bottom. Now, as per what I was just reading you about how these laws work, you can see at some point after they decided which votes allegedly that they needed, you can see at a certain point, all of a sudden Rahman's votes just completely start escalating like crazy while Karen Bass's just flatline. They absolutely flatline. So you're telling me that in a deep blue city, there's not at least some of those mail-in voters that start voting for Karen Bass. There were minuscule amounts, but the vast majority started going towards Rahman and negative votes for Spencer Pratt. That does not make sense, but it also, the theory holds for ballot initiatives. So I want to show this next graph. This is hilarious. This is County Measure ER for LA County for an increase in sales tax. Now, of course, election night, right when they started the polls open, the vast majority said no. Of course, we don't want an increase in sales tax. That's ludicrous. Then that point where they need to find the votes, all of a sudden it just skyrockets in the mail-in counting. And now, apparently, allegedly, most people in LA County want to pay more in sales tax. It makes no sense. We now have the Rosetta Stone that says these are the laws that we need to target. These are the laws that are disenfranchising voters. This is what we have to make moves on. Now the question is, will Republicans do it?
0: No. I'm sorry it took me so long to decide. But the thing is that the thing that really gets me is that if you kept the election night numbers secret, I would have less of a problem. I'd still have a problem with it. Don't get me wrong, but I'd have less of a problem with it because, what you just said a minute ago, all you have to do is know what the deficit is. I can make that up. We'll just make it up over, the next 20 days. I'll make up that deficit. I'll just backdate some more ballots and we'll make sure that we get that. This is something that Californians should understand. When you do the Oscars, the frickin' Oscars, they guard that like it's nobody's business. Do you remember in the day when people used to watch the Oscars and they would say, And now these are the ballots as tabulated and held in secret by Price Waterhouse. Maybe California should just hire Price Waterhouse. Maybe California should just hire this the accounting firm of Price Waterhouse to oversee all of the elections and guard them the way they guard the Academy Awards. I mean, they guard that like it is a sacred trust. And then the sacred trust that we actually have to the Republican of the vote, they just pee all over it. It is crazy what their god is. But I suggest that you get Price Waterhouse to count everything and keep that number secret. You want to do it this way? Okay. I want the election night number completely secret, guaranteed, and I want the penalty of execution if you leak it. It might be a little extreme, but I don't think so. Why not? Because that is the biggest problem. They know the number. If you know the number and you have created a system where you can just print more ballots and find them, and you can do it legally, the whole thing is, but you can't print the number. You can't print the ballots if you don't know what you're aiming for. Can you now? I bet you if you could keep that number safe on election night, they would go out of their mind. If you could say the federal government, the only job the federal government's going to do is just keep the tallies, keep it completely safe, or better yet, Price Waterhouse, because they have a reputation. If Price Waterhouse leaks that, Price Waterhouse would lose all of its clients all over the country. You'd know you can't trust them. And so they would go out of business. So they'd actually protect it. If the government was doing it, somebody would just, you know, somebody would squeal because nobody's going to pay a price for that. Price Waterhouse would. So why don't you get that, California? Why don't you do that? I can guarantee you that no one in California, who would be against? All you're doing is having an accounting firm, the world's best accounting firm, according to the Academy Awards, the world's best accounting firm, counting the votes on the election and keeping it secret that nobody knows until all of the votes are counted. They'd never do it. They'd never make that one change. Leave everything else alone. They'd never make that one change. Guarantee it. You got to ask yourself why, don't you? You got to have to ask yourself why. Okay, we're going to break. I want to come back. Jason, I want to bring you in. We have to have a conversation about what's happening in Iraq quickly, just so we can keep up to speed as we're following that as well. Sorry, Iran. We have to follow. I'm just used to saying Iraq, and they're both eyes, and they both suck, and it's both war. So you know what I mean. Anyway, we'll get into the Iran update here in just a second. First, let me tell you about Legacy Box. I'm convinced that every family has a few stories that would make a great movie. The problem is they don't get preserved properly. You don't know. The story of how Grandpa met Grandma. A story of, actually, that would be a bad movie. My Grandpa met Grandma at a dance in Iowa. And it was probably about 1920, 1918. And ladies did not dance with strange men. And my grandfather came over to her without an escort introducing. And she said, he said, may I have this dance? And she said, oh, I don't know you, sir. No, thank you. And so she turned him down. They later met again. She didn't remember this. They later met again. And Grandpa never danced with Grandma. Never. Because he just thought she didn't like to dance. Okay. They danced at their wedding. And that was the last time they danced because he said she didn't like to dance because when he first asked her, she said no. And Grandma, I remember being there when Grandpa finally said, because Grandma's like, I love to dance and he never takes me dancing. And Grandpa said, no, wait, you don't love to dance. I'm like, do you guys ever talk? No, apparently. And that's how they stayed together for 65 years. Anyway, let me tell you, if you have great memories, you gotta preserve them. 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
10: 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Thank you. 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
15: It began with a desire for information and a lust for conversation.
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15: WKIP.
0: Mwah. All right. So Donald Trump, this is going to come as a surprise to you, goes to the Knicks game last night, play cut 13. Here he is. This is what happened when they showed him on the big screen.

0: my gosh. Are they booing him? They're booing him in New York. Who would have seen this coming, people? He's underwater in New York. Who would have seen it coming? Relax. Relax. It's the people who put Mamdani in office. Relax. Now, is he having his best day? No. And that's mainly because I think people are like, hey, my gas is getting really expensive. What the heck is happening with Iran? Can you give me an update on that, Jason?
1: So there's actually a big update this morning. This morning, CENTCOM confirmed that there was a downed Apache helicopter off the coast of Oman. They have not actually explained why the Apache went down, at least not as of now. But both crew members were safely rescued this morning. So that's some good news, some bad news and some good news. President Trump is still looking for what is now being called a home run deal. And that has been, I guess, the elusive part of this that has been going on for the past several months. Pakistan, though, Glenn, we have nothing to worry about because Pakistan has just made an announcement that they're working on it. They're on the case and they're going to make sure that there is a good deal that's being done right now.
0: Oh, isn't it? Wait. Aren't most of the IRGC members either Afghanis or Pakistanis? Pakistan is on it. We got it.
1: Yeah. Let's just say I question the Pakistanis' motives here just a little bit.
0: Do?
1: It's just like, you know, one of the biggest things we were worried about after 9/11 in Afghanistan was probably the Pakistani intelligence. Coordination with the Taliban. Now,
0: well, take it from Jason, who's questioning the ballot count in Los Angeles. So what does he know?
1: I think this is a much longer conversation about what we're expecting to get out of this. Maybe we can have that.
0: And I was going to we have to have that conversation because I'm bothered by the, what was it? Home run, deal. Is that what they called it? Home run. A home run deal. I have a feeling I probably define home run differently than the administration is defining it right now. Are we moving the Overton window? I'm not sure. But hopefully a deal can be made. Let's hope and pray.
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7: Decision day for Democrats in Maine. I'm Chris Foster, Fox News. There are primaries in four states today. And Graham Plantner, oyster farmer, Marine veteran, and first-time candidate, is trying to win the Democrat Senate nomination in Maine to take on Republican Susan Collins in November. These primary voters in Portland are looking past allegations and controversy surrounding Plantner.
8: I don't know what's real and really what isn't real. So I want to give him a little, I do want to give him the benefit of the doubt.
9: He seems to have been very honest about his mistakes. He's owned up to them.
7: The former political director of Plantner's campaign writes in a Washington Post op-ed, he exhibits a pattern of dishonest behavior that's impossible to ignore. It's also primary day in Nebraska, Nevada, and South Carolina. President Trump at a tele rally for South Carolina Senate Republican Lindsey Graham and candidate for governor Pamela Yvette predicts declaring total victory over Iran within 2 weeks. More on the president and Iran from Fox's Trey Yinks in Tel Aviv, Israel.
10: President Trump spoke after attending Game 3 of the NBA Finals between the Knicks and Spurs. He indicated that negotiations toward a deal are ongoing, and we could have a better idea of where things stand in the days ahead. The president also discussed his call with Israeli Prime Minister Benjamin Netanyahu after the exchange of fire over the weekend.
11: We had a very good conversation, and he was hit, and he hit back, and I can't blame him for that.
10: After President Trump called on Israel and Iran to stop shooting, both sides agreed. Since then, Israel has continued to operate against Iran-backed Hezbollah in Lebanon.
7: A U.S. Army helicopter crashed near the Strait of Hormuz. Both crew members are rescued. House Republicans are working to get $70 billion for immigration and border enforcement over the finish line today over Democrats' opposition. The Senate approved that funding last week after plans to add money for White House ballroom security were dropped, as was the creation of a $1.8 billion fund to the President Trump wanted to compensate people claiming to be victims of political prosecution. 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
14: A Dutchess County jury convicts a man of attempted arson. The Dutchess County DA says 69-year-old Lourgio Hernandez Quevedo was the superintendent of the Poughkeepsie apartment building he tried to set on fire in April of last year. He was convicted after 4 days of testimony and 2 hours of deliberations. Bars across New York State are getting the green light to extend their hours during the 2026 FIFA World Cup. Governor Kathy Hochul signed legislation allowing bars and restaurants to stay open until 4 a.m. It's a temporary measure that starts this Friday and will remain in effect until the final match is played on July 19th. The town of New Paltz says Moriello Pool is opening for the season this Saturday. It comes after crews had been making repairs to the pool pump since at least Memorial Day weekend. For news like this and more, go to MidHudsonNews.com. I'm Natalie Migliori.
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19: 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A sunny and very warm afternoon. Temperatures peak in the mid-80s. Almost clear skies, mid-60s overnight. Scattered afternoon thunderstorms, mid-80s again tomorrow. And afternoon thunderstorms likely Thursday. I'm Jackie Murphy in the Hudson Valley Weather Center.
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25: 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And meet the press is crooked. 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

0: America. Welcome to the Glenn Beck program. I had to tell you, I saw a video yesterday from MS Now, and they were interviewing people by the reflecting pool in Washington, D.C. And I don't know if you're following this at all. It's such a non-story. The reflecting pool was fixed by Obama, maybe then again by Biden. And, of course, they don't know what they're doing with construction, so they botched it. It's been leaking. It's bad. It always has this kind of green pond scum look to it, especially in the summer. And Donald Trump, they had to fix it. So Donald Trump said, I'll fix it. Nobody can fix it like I can fix it. They said it couldn't be done. Now look at it. Now everybody's talking about it. I can fix it. And so he did fix it. But he decided that it should be a reflecting pool. And what is a reflecting pool? Reflection usually of the sky. The sky is blue. So when you add a little blue into the reflecting pool, you know, into the tile, it just looks great. Looks tremendous. Nobody thought it could be done. Well, I want you to listen to a couple of people who MSNBC found in D.C. to talk about the reflecting pool. Listen to this.
1: I would have preferred to keep it like it was.
2: It's an incredibly stupid idea. I'm delighted that it's still reflecting.
3: I think it's horrible. The color I've seen on the news is disgusting to me, as opposed to how beautiful it was in the past.
0: These people are pond scum. These people are actually standing. You could see the pictures side by side. One is green like pond scum. One is clean and blue. And they find it disgusting. I think it's disgusting. I think he should be shot. They are so crazy. There is no common sense anymore. You really got to tone down your hatred of the president and separate him from some of the things that are going on. It's clear. One kept having to be fixed. This one, I guarantee you, this one's not going to be leaking. Because I've seen Donald Trump do the ice rink. And you know, when he did the ice rink in New York, everybody loved it. Everybody loved it. Now that he's president, the guy can't do a damn thing right. Why don't we reset ourselves into some principles here? And I want to talk about that in 60 seconds. First, Simply Safe. There is a reason civilization, you know, works. And it isn't that everybody is good. It's that a small number of people who aren't good know there are consequences. People are far less likely to break the rules when they know that somebody is watching, far less likely to take what doesn't belong to them when they know they're going to get caught. They're far less likely to cause trouble when they know trouble is coming back at them right away. 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By the way, I need to apologize to all the snowflakes on the left. I identified that robber on the lawn as a him. It might have been a her, he, she, it. I don't know. But they'll protect you from all of those things. There is no safe like Simply Safe. I want to go to talk to you a little bit here about the summer of education. The summer of 250 is what we're calling it. America has, you know, we're celebrating our 250th birthday. It's pretty amazing how half the country, and I've got a poll on this in about an hour that'll show you what Democrats actually think about our country. It is so sad and so stunning. But you know, some of us are celebrating the summer of 250 and America's celebration of freedom. But to guarantee that there is going to be another, you know, even 250 days, 250 months, let alone 250 years, we have to learn who we are. You know, people humans are designed to live by story. When you tell a story, people understand it and they know how to operate within the framework of that story. That's why the left has worked so hard to destroy our story. You have to have a storyline, okay? When you reconnect with a storyline, it's human nature. You connect and now you can see the future. You can understand the past. You understand what you're doing at the moment. You know where you're going. And so we've done a lot of things for the summer of 250 at Torch. And this all comes with your Torch membership at glenbeck.com/torch. But an easy way to get there, if you aren't a member, is you just go to Torch 250. And you'll find all of these things this summer with your Torch membership. Commercial-free episodes of The American Story. We started this about 12 weeks ago. Right now, is it today or tomorrow, Ricky, that we're posting an additional 5 episodes?
4: It's tomorrow.
0: Tomorrow. It's 2 full seasons of The American Story, and we start at the very beginning. We start, you know, with Columbus and the Pilgrims coming over, why they came over, what that was like. It's a harrowing tale all the way through the Revolution. This next chunk, I think, takes us up to the Civil War and through the Civil War and then through Reconstruction. But you will understand the American story, and it's based on David Barton's book. If you haven't read it, you should, The American Story, and written by Nathan Nipper. And it is something that we have spent each episode. Correct me if I'm wrong. I think it takes 18 hours to produce each episode, something crazy like
4: one million episodes. 1 million.

0: 10 hours is the correct.
1: Yeah. Okay. Thank you, Ricky. The one episode had 400 different tracks on it, which is movie-like. These are epic in the storytelling. If I would have learned history this way, I would have known it and would have loved it since I was a kid. Also, we have Chasing Embers, which is a book about history that is coming out for kids and family. It's a dystopian tale that I came up with years ago, and one of my staff members, who is absolutely one of my favorites, she took this story and shaped it, and now we've taken it into an audiobook, and that'll be released, I think, beginning in a week or two. And the first of 10 original songs to teach the 10 amendments, the first 10 amendments, the Bill of Rights, comes out today, along with a lesson plan, so you can help your kids understand. And it's not like schoolwork. This is designed, you can make it like schoolwork if that's what you want, if you're a homeschooler, but it's also just to have conversations with your kids on the Bill of Rights. So let me play the full song. This is not AI. This was studio done. And we have 10 of these that are coming out. And my goal is to make it an earworm, so it will hang with you every day, because I want your kids and you to be able to say, when the Bill of Rights, right now, when I say to you, name the 5 freedoms in the Bill of Rights, can you do it? Most people will struggle. But trust me, you listen to this song and have your kids listen to this song for a few times, they'll know the 5 freedoms. They'll know it, because Schoolhouse Rock, that's how we all learn so much stuff with Schoolhouse Rock. So here's the 5 and the first song on the Bill of Rights.
2: Yeah, we're talking.

0: That's five in the first, and there are 10 different songs for all amendments. They're going to be released in the fall as an album. You'll be able to get it at at Apple, iTunes or whatever you get your music. It'll also be on Spotify. But this summer, because it's coming out with lesson plans for you and your kids, I wanted to make sure that we had all kinds of stuff on the website and on the app. So you would be able to, when you're taking your vacation, you're driving across the country, you're driving anywhere, you can listen to these things. You can have these conversations. You can listen to the stories, America's story. You can listen to a great audiobook that teaches about history. That is my goal for the Torch. That is something that this is the last chapter, and I say that it could last 40 years, but it's the last chapter of my career to be able to teach these things and to leave the legacy of a group of people, kids mainly, that know the truth about our country and the history, and they learned it well. So we use Torch members kind of like guinea pigs at times. And I released some of this stuff early to a few Torch members who are homeschoolers, because I wanted to see what they thought and get their feedback so we could incorporate it in. I haven't hired a head of education yet. I will be, by the way, tip, but I'm hiring somebody who can run our education department soon. And so we're kind of just bluffing and doing it ourselves. So we're relying on people who homeschool. And I want you to be a part of that. So go to torch250.com. If you're not a member, sign up right now to become a Torch member. If you are already a Torch member, it's already there. It's all on your app and everything that you already are used to. 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You'll see everything that is coming out this summer. 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
0: So we had an insider get together, which we want to do more of in the coming weeks and months. But insiders are just gathering, and I like to pop in sometimes and just, meet with the insiders in their local troop. And we did one in Florida, and Carla and her husband were there, and they are homeschoolers. And so I remembered that, and I said, Ricky, you remember Carla? She was at that, and she said, yeah. And I said, she's a homeschooler, if I remember right. Can we get her as one of the Torch members to guinea pig with her kids? Carla's with us now. Carla, you have 3 girls, right?
2: Yes.
0: Can you introduce them for me?
2: Sure. This is Daniela. She is 13, and I have Camila here to my right. She is 12. And I have a little one. She's with daddy somewhere, so we'll see how long he'll keep her back.
0: Okay. And you homeschool, you've been doing it for a couple of years. You were going to a Christian school, right?
2: Correct. They were going to a Christian school for most of elementary, and then in middle school. I mean, there were just issues back and forth. In the last the straw that broke the camel's back was history. And I was just like, all right, girls, we got to do this. And it was a bit of convincing to my husband, who never was homeschooled, is not from the United States. So the concept of homeschool was very different. But I was homeschooled, and I just saw the value in that. And I said, all right, let's do this. And God totally moved in his heart, and he was okay with it too. So here we are.
0: So, you know, my goal is to be able, and this is our first attempt, so please go gentle. My goal is to be able to have a history curriculum that is augmenting what you do, to be able to help you teach history, American history, the founding documents. And we gave you five in the first and the lesson plan, and you gave us some really good tips on that we're going to be incorporating on the new lesson plans that are be coming out. Tell me what the reaction was, and what you thought, what the girls thought of the song and everything else.
2: So we start off with the song. We got the song first. I had heard it previously on the show here, but they hadn't heard it. So I put it for them to go ahead and hear it. They really, well, what do you guys have anything to say, or did you guys enjoy listening to it?
3: It was catchy. Yeah, very catchy.
2: It was catchy. Camila, she was like, I can't get the song out of my head. I appreciate
0: mission accomplished.
2: Right, exactly. chorus just rings in your head, and that's like the most important part. You know, the part that you want to memorize, but then you have all the verses that give it that background and that build it.
0: I mean, I think if you listen to it, you can tell what I was driving for. I want them to be able to name the five freedoms, and that's why I learned a lot from Ace of Base. When they did the song, what is it? All I Want Is a Baby. And there was like seven words, and that was the entire song. You got the point. All they wanted was a baby. And that's kind of the same thing. Have you guys listened to The American Story at all yet?
2: That is in our Things to Do list. We're doing a couple of road trips. And so instead of listening to Dad's sound, you know, music selection, we're going to pop that in instead and have that. Yeah.
0: Yeah. You guys, when are you going on the road trip?
2: We're going to be going later this month.
0: I think later this month we release Chasing Embers. And I don't know if you read that a couple of summers ago. Chasing Embers is a kind of a dystopian thriller for teens. And it's I think you'll really, really like it. I think you'll really like it.
2: It's interesting.
0: And that will come out right around the time. Yeah. Go ahead.
2: Yeah. We were listening to bits and pieces of yesterday's show, and I know you mentioned it, and Camila was like, oh, that sounds like an interesting book. So I will be purchasing it. Now they're 12 and 13. They'll probably catch on to it a little bit more. So
0: yeah. Well, thank you so much. Carla, I really appreciate it. Thanks for being a guinea pig. And please keep us up to speed on what we can do better to help you teach your kids.
2: Oh, absolutely. I love, and this is what I was telling Ricky, I love the fact that it teaches the why. It teaches the mindset of the founding fathers. And I think that's the most important thing.
0: Yeah. Thank you. Daniela, Camila, God bless. 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
12: Fox News, I'm CJ Papatia. Service members recovering after the helicopter goes down near the Strait of Hormuz, and they were rescued.
13: CENTCOM spokesman Captain Tim Hawkins confirmed to Fox News that the U.S. crew members were rescued by an unmanned surface vehicle, a sea drone. This was an operational first for the U.S. military, Hawkins told Fox News. Now, it's not clear if the gunship went down due to enemy fire or a mechanical issue.
12: Fox's Trey Yinks in Tel Aviv, a 6.1 magnitude earthquake striking Cuba, and it jolts people in the states.
14: Felt all over Florida, including people in Tampa who were 400 miles away. The strongest quake to strike within the waters of the Gulf since 1959.
12: Madison Allworth of Fox Business Network, primary day in South Carolina, Nevada, North Dakota, and Maine. 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
15: A 15-year-old boy remains in custody at a youth detention center after being arrested for a murder. According to authorities, the teenager is the person responsible for killing a woman in Saugerties over the weekend. The names of the suspect and victim are not being released right now. The suspect pleaded not guilty in court yesterday and is due to face a judge again at a later date. A Dutchess County jury convicted a man of attempted arson. The Dutchess County DA says 69-year-old Lorgio Hernandez Quevedo was the superintendent of the Poughkeepsie apartment building where he poured gasoline down the entire stairway into the basement unit and tried to take a lighter to it. After 4 days of testimony and 2 hours of deliberation, he was convicted of the crime that happened in April of 2025. An investigation is underway into what caused a second fire at a former psychiatric center. Crews were called to battle the flames in the administration building at the old Hudson River Psychiatric Center on Route 9 in the town of Poughkeepsie yesterday. For news like this and more, go to MidHudsonNews.com. I'm Natalie Migliori.
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17: I'm so glad we left that stupid party.
18: No joke.
17: Hey, baby, are you an overdue library book? Because you got fine written all over you.
18: Ugh, barf. What about that girl with the hoop earrings?
17: Ridiculous. When she was dancing...
18: Megan, look out! Look out!
17: Oh, my God, Becky. Becky, are you okay? My arm... I think it's broken. Can you bend it? It's already bent. In the wrong direction. I can't believe this. I'm so sorry. I only had a few drinks. I was just buzzed.
18: Really? Just buzzed?
17: Yeah, I swear.
18: Well, in that case, my arm is fine. Ah, that's better.
17: You're really okay? You're serious, Becky?
18: No, genius.

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0: All right, I want to walk you through two stories that ran this week, side by side, because together they'll tell you something about one of our, you know, major parties. And, you know, let's be honest, it actually tells us where any of us will end up if we decide that the cause is bigger than the principles. So let me tell you first the story about Graham Plattner, Democrat, front runner for the United States Senate in Maine, taking the seat of Susan Collins, and they're calling him Maine's Mamdani. That's enough to throw me off the path, but if you like that kind of stuff and you're a Democrat, fine. He sells himself as a working-class oyster farmer. He is a regular guy, anti-establishment, but it turns out regular guy went to an $80,000 a year boarding school and comes from a family with a lawyer father and a world-famous architect grandfather. So not the average guy. And the average guy, if the average guy is a communist that says billionaires just shouldn't exist, he's talked about deadly violence against political opponents. He calls all police officers bastards. And he has said rural white Americans are actually racist and stupid. Oh, and then there's a little thing about that tattoo. He's got a tattoo on his chest used by the Nazi SS. It's inked on his body. He says, I didn't know what that was. Everyone knows what that is. Now, on top of that, the New York Times reported that several women who dated him described him as disturbing and intimidating, with one of the ex-girlfriends saying he was rough with her. The reaction inside the party? Well, not a lot. Senior Democrat aide has come out and said everyone's apoplectic about it, but I haven't seen it. His own supporters, Congressman Ro Khanna, said that his behavior is wrong and toxic. There's a second story I want to talk to you about, and it's the same story, kind of. This is about a woman named Genevieve McDonald. Now, she is a former Maine state representative. She's a Democrat. She was the political director of Plattner's own campaign. She wrote an op-ed in the Washington Post blowing the whistle on the man she was hired to elect. Will anyone hear that whistle? She said when she asked him about the tattoo, he said, ah, it's a military thing, a little problematic, but nothing to worry about. She believed him. Then the calls started coming from Washington. Have you read about his opposition file? Have you seen it? She hadn't. What she learned was that he absolutely understood exactly what the SS symbol meant. Then there were the old posts where he downplayed sexual assault. It disturbed her personally. She was running it. It disturbed her so deeply she quit. And here's those who are desperate for power want you to skip past. After she left, she was offered $15,000 to sign a non-disclosure agreement to go quiet. She, thank God, turned the money down. And when she watched the giants of the progressive movement, Bernie Sanders among them, waved the whole thing away with a shrug and a line about, you know, nobody's a saint. She wrote one sentence that I think is the most honest sentence spoken in American politics this year. We have learned to excuse what we should condemn. And then

0: Enough is enough. So those two stories, who this guy says he is, what she says he is, hold these two stories in one hand, okay, at the same time. Now let me play a clip of what Democratic voters are saying. Cut five.
1: Well, I think candidly, the Democratic Party's come up short in a lot of ways in terms of like whitewashing our candidates and being so morally elitist and kind of entitled at times. We have to be willing to get dirty.
2: His baggage is nowhere near their baggage. We're talking about people that are felons and people that take bribes.
3: I really kind of think that we all have skeletons in our closet and we've all made mistakes, especially when we're younger.
4: And that was really a refrain we heard time and time again, this kind of redemption arc. We can, you know, have faith and forgiveness.
0: Okay, stop. Stop. We can have faith and forgiveness. Let me ask. This guy has not asked for forgiveness. This guy has been denying all of these things. Okay? To give forgiveness, you have to have somebody who is looking for forgiveness. He's not. He's denying. Let me ask you this. How does the party that built its entire moral identity on three pillars, fairness, ending racism, and believe all women, line up to nominate a man accused of frightening women, the women who loved him, a man who downplayed sexual assault, and a man wearing an SS image from the most racist regime in human history? And then he lied about knowing what it was. This is the hashtag Me Too party. This is the party that told us we should always listen to women when they come forward. This is the party that told us correctly, symbols of hate are never just symbols. Okay. Yeah, but the Senate seat is online. Those same people are looking at a Nazi tattoo and credible accusations for women who loved him, worked for him, and were frightened by him. And the response is, well, I don't know too many saints. That's a problem. And that is a human problem. This is not just a Democratic problem. This is a human problem. It's going to come for all of us if we let it. And here's the lie at the very center of it. The lie is this. The ends justify the means. They don't. Well, yes, Glenn, we have to flip the Senate. We have to stop the other guy. We have to save democracy. And if you have to swallow a Nazi tattoo and look away from frightened women and offer a whistleblower hush money to do it, and that's just the cost of winning and it's the winning that matters, well, I'm telling you, that's not how it works. That's never been how it works. Because the ends don't justify the means. The means become the man. The means make you into the very thing you set out to fight. Think about what you're actually doing. You pick up the cause of anti-racism. And to keep their candidate, they're now rationalizing an SS symbol that the guy put on his body. They picked up a cause of believing women. And to keep their candidate, they're now explaining away the women. Did you see how the New York Times treated these whistleblowers? They pick up the banner of fairness and transparency. Democracy dies in the darkness. They love to say that. But to keep their candidate, somebody reaches for an envelope with $15,000 in it to buy somebody silence. I don't know. That's not defeating darkness. That's becoming a franchise of darkness. Here's the problem. When you set out to slay a dragon, if you live your life one excuse at a time, nobody's a saint, you will wake up before very long and notice, oh my gosh, I have scales. You're the dragon. That's the warning that everyone should hear and know for voting for somebody like this. And it's bigger than his communism. Which is enough, isn't it? Isn't it? It's bigger than his communism, bigger than the math on Medicare for all, a plan that would cost the entire state budget. I mean, bigger than any single policy. It's bigger than that. The real danger is not what he can do.

0: to the state or to the country. It's what he does to you, your own moral immune system. Because the first time you train yourself to excuse in your guy what you would scream about in the other guy, you haven't just made one exception. You've reset the floor. And I can hear people right now. I can hear them. You are such a hypocrite. Donald Trump, Donald Trump. I spoke out about all of the things about Donald Trump. I spoke out about all of them. I continue to speak out about the things that bother me about Donald Trump. I don't blindly accept them. I just don't buy the fact that you think he's such a horrible guy. I don't buy it. I know him personally. You don't, so I can excuse you. I know him personally. I know his children. I know the way he treats people. I know all of his coworkers. They don't walk away. They work for him forever. They don't walk away and say, the guy is doing this at night. The guy's got a Nazi tattoo. You've told yourself your principles are all important. You've told us you got to live by these principles. You force people, but they were never principles at all. They were just weapons that you used when it was convenient. And you put those weapons down when it's not convenient. That's not a principle. That's a weapon. And people who can't tell the difference between a principle and a weapon is the people who will follow anyone, anywhere, into anything. Let me ask you, if he starts to say, you know what, we need to round people up. He's got the Nazi tattoo. We got to round people up. We got to stop listening to Israel, or we have to stop listening to these MAGA people. We need re-education camps. Will you follow him there because the ends justify the means? What is your line? If you don't know what your line is, I won't vote for a Nazi. I won't do it. I won't do it. I know that sounds crazy that I have to say that, but for half the country, apparently you do have to say it. I won't vote for a Nazi. Won't do it. I wouldn't have voted for Robert Byrd. If you don't know who he was, old-timey days in the 1990s, the Democrats voted for, he was a grand wizard or grand dragon or whatever the hell they are in the Klan. I wouldn't have voted for him. This is the oldest trap in human history. Every moment, every movement in time that has turned into a monstrous movement or moment started out certain that they were the good guys. The Bolsheviks were there to free the worker. The terror in France was going to perfect liberty. Everybody believed the cause was so righteous that the rules no longer applied to them. And the cause is exactly what gave them permission to become everything they claimed they hated. Show me a man who tells you the ends justify the means, and I will show you a man who is about to do something he would have called evil a year ago. I don't want to end with a villain here. I want to tell you a story of a hero, because there is a hero, and it's a Democrat. Genevieve McDonald, a Democrat. She had every worldly reason to take the money and stay quiet. She could have taken the $15,000. She could have probably had a great, bright career with the Democratic Party. She could have held up her own side, her own career, her own team shot at power, and she looked at it and said, no, enough is enough. And she walked into the daylight and told the truth about her own people. That is a Democrat I love. That is a Democrat I celebrate. That's what moral courage looks like. That's the antidote. Not tribe over truth, but truth, especially when it costs your tribe. So anyone in Maine, anyone anywhere who is about to step into the booth and you're telling yourself that the cause is worth holding your nose on a guy with a Nazi tattoo, remember her. Remember that the ends never justify the means. the means are the only thing you actually get to keep. You own them in the end. Your means, that's your character. They become your party. They become your country. Choose them like your soul depends on it. Because I have news for you. It does. More in a minute. Recently, after Hezbollah drone attacks damaged homes in northern Israel, the International Fellowship of Christians and Jews visited two of the residents who were caught in the attacks. One of them is an 86-year-old man named Leon. He's a Holocaust survivor. The other is a woman named Yelena. Both of them were in their homes when the drones struck. Both of them saw their homes damaged. Both had every reason to live, but they're staying because it's their home. Yelena spoke about her neighbors who looked after her and brought her the essentials and brought her meals. Leon reflected on the strength that his father taught him to have during the Holocaust. And through it all, the fellowship was there to provide the support and temporary housing and help them with the repairs. While the repairs were made, somebody was there. The people of Israel, reminding them that even in the midst of fear and uncertainty, they're not alone. It's not going to happen again. There are people that will speak out and will stand with them. As we celebrate our 250-year anniversary, the International Fellowship of Christians and Jews reflects on the friendship between Israel and the United States, two democracies built on faith, liberty, hope. Both are the only two countries to ever make a covenant with God. 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
0: All right. Coming up in just a minute. I'm going to talk to you about this Carmelo Anthony case. You know, this is... it's a horrific case. In case you don't know, you know, they're not letting the cameras inside the courtroom because it's just too much. But really? Really? But things don't look good for him. And I want to explain what this story is really about next.
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0: I can't believe it's been 4 years since the overturn of Roe, but tragically, abortions have continued to rise. 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
18: A deal in 2 or 3 days. I'm Chris Foster, Fox News. President Trump says again the conflict with Iran is close to over. Fox's Jared Halpern at the White House.
19: The president says negotiators are in the final throes of what will be a very good deal with Iran.
20: And the strait will open up right away. It'll open up immediately upon signing, which could be in 2 or 3 days.
19: Iran's closure of the Strait of Hormuz has rattled the global energy market. President Trump says the U.S. could resume a bombing campaign, but warns that would mean the strait is closed for months.
20: If we do the bombing, you know, a lot of people are going to be killed. Who wants to do that? I don't.
19: President Trump says Iran must also abandon its nuclear program and hand over its stockpile of highly enriched uranium.
18: And the president tells a group of South Carolina Republicans during a campaign telerally last night he predicts total victory will be declared over Iran within 2 weeks. It's primary day in South Carolina, also Maine, Nevada, and Nebraska. There are Senate and governor's races in Maine and South Carolina, and a governor's race in Nevada. There are primaries for all 16 House seats across those four states. An unmanned drone boat was used to rescue two soldiers after a helicopter crash off the coast of Oman near the Strait of Hormuz.
21: This was an operational first for the U.S. military. Now, it's not clear if the gunship went down due to enemy fire or a mechanical issue. CENTCOM released a statement saying, in part, the soldiers were safely rescued within approximately 2 hours and are in stable condition. The cause of the incident is under investigation.
18: Fox's Trey Yingst in Tel Aviv, Israel. NASA this hour announced the crew and the plan for the Artemis 3 mission scheduled for next year.
22: They are planning to launch to low Earth orbit. They'll test the Orion spacecraft's ability to rendezvous and dock with commercial lunar landing systems that are needed to land on the moon in future missions. If ready, they'll test with systems from SpaceX and or Blue Origin.
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26: Bars across New York City are getting the green light to extend their hours during the 2026 FIFA World Cup. Governor Kathy Hochul signed legislation allowing bars and restaurants to stay open until 4 a.m. It's a temporary measure that starts this Friday and will remain in effect until July 20th, with the governor saying the goal is to help the state's hospitality industry while ensuring fans safely enjoy World Cup festivities. Drivers in the Mid-Hudson Valley region are still seeing some savings at the gas pumps these days. Gas Buddy says the average cost for a gallon of regular fuel in Ulster County is $4.41, and in Dutchess County, it's $4.47. The state average is $4.42 a gallon, and nationally, it's lower at $4.09. The opening date for the 2026 season at the Ulster County Pool in New Paltz is being revealed. Officials say swimmers will be allowed to enter the water starting on Saturday, June 20th. That means they'll have to wait another weekend. For news like this and more, go to MidHudsonNews.com I'm Natalie Migliori.
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2: Hello, America. I've got a story here that I don't know if you're paying much attention to. You should. We are repeating history over and over and over again. It's time to break the cycle. I want to talk to you a little bit about the killing of Austin Metcalf. He was a 17-year-old high school athlete, and somebody comes in, Carmelo Anthony, and the charge is that in front of, I think, 19 witnesses, he gets hostile, pulls out a knife, and stabs Austin in the heart. I want to tell you, this wasn't looking good for justice just a week ago, and now the testimony is coming out, and it is looking really, really bad for Carmelo, the alleged killer. And I want to tell you this story and what it means to our society and what we need to learn from it, finally, and break this cycle. We'll do that in 60 seconds. 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All right. I pray that you listen to this story and really listen, not just hear it, listen, because it is not just about one tragic day, you know, at a Texas track meet. It's about who we are as people and what we're allowing ourselves to become. I knew when I sobered up that I knew who I wanted to be. But all I was left with was who I allowed myself to become. And I became that man with a series of small compromises. And most people don't notice it until there's a problem in their life. And then even then, I dismissed it a lot because I was like, how come these things keep happening to me? Before I realized, wait a minute, maybe that's because life is trying to teach me something that I refuse to learn. The problem is not other people. The problem might be me. So I want to talk to you about who we're allowing ourselves to become. Let me tell you the story. 17-year-old Austin Metcalf. He's a high school athlete. He's a kid with his whole life ahead of him. And he was at a field event in Frisco, Texas, just outside of Dallas last April. This kid comes in, wants to sit in this one area. It is a team tent. He was told, you can't sit here, blah, blah, blah. Words were exchanged. The kid, 19 years old, his name is Carmelo Anthony. He was asked by multiple witnesses, 19, leave the tent. It belongs to the opposing team. He refuses. He swears at them. He taunts them. He reaches into his backpack, grabbing something, apparently, and repeatedly saying, you touch me and you just see what happens. At one point, he pulls a knife out. Okay, Austin, by all accounts, stays calm, not looking for a fight. When Anthony pulls out a semi-serrated folding knife, he just turns around and he just drives it deep into Austin's chest, pierces bone, punctures his heart, a gaping fatal wound. Yesterday, the jurors saw the autopsy foil of photos, and some people gasped, one woman put her hand over her mouth. Oh my God. It's horrible, horrible. Anthony, the accused, just looked down. He didn't look at the photos. That's what happened. Young life, full of promise, cut down in a moment of rage. another kid who had his whole life in front of him, full of promise, drives a knife into that kid. Now he's standing trial for murder. His claim is self-defense, but it's completely falling apart. Witnesses, including some called by his own attorney, have painted a very different picture. Anthony as the aggressor, the defiant one, the threatening one, the one who escalated everything. Again, even witness yesterday was a witness called by his own attorney. It was like, that's not what happened. He was the aggressor. Okay, so that's just the way things happen in court, okay? And this is a story that men have been murdering men forever. Let me show you what happens to this story and what is old but also new that needs to be changed. What happens when that story hits the wider world? Well, there are people that don't want you to see, the truth. They want you to see not the dead boy and the knife and even the testimony. They just want you to see color. They want you to see a black defendant and a white victim. That's it. Now, let me prove this out. I want to play two pieces of audio here that came out yesterday. The first one is not his mother, but a black mother. She says this about her standing in at the courthouse watching this whole thing. Listen.
0: If evidence does come out that Carmelo was not, in fact, fighting for his life when he stabbed and killed Austin Metcalf, do you think that the black community will accept that?
3: If evidence shows that he did not, no, we're going to stand by ours regardless. They stand by theirs. We're going to stand by ours regardless. I'm a mother first. I'm a black mother. Let me put that on there. I'm an African-American mother. So I have to put away my color first and step into the motherhood. Nobody wants to see their child slain. So I do want to send prayers to Austin Metcalf, their family. But at the end of the day, I got to think like, okay, what did you do to him or whatever to cause this to happen, the reaction? We got to start taking accountability for our kids. Because then again, if my kid, that's why it's a catch 22, if my kid was Carmelo and I feel like his back was up against the wall, well, I'm going to tell you straight up, better mine than yours. Better mine than yours. So either way it go, everybody loses. A black boy allegedly murdered, and I say allegedly, heavy on the allegedly murdered somebody. You see what I'm saying? So yeah, this is about race.
2: I can't even make heads or tails of that, okay? If it was proven he was not defending himself, but he was the aggressor, she says, yes, because of race, I will stand with him because they stand by theirs. That's the worst thing you can do. My mother would have said, if everybody's jumping off a bridge, would you jump off a bridge? No, it's wrong. You don't do that. Then she brings in motherhood. Now, this is what a mom should do to some degree in this way. A mom or a dad, I've told my kids, I don't care what you do in your life. I don't care. I will always love you. What that means at the extreme example, extremes is my daughter goes out and does what Anthony Carmelo is alleged to have done. That means I sit at the table with her. I go to the prison with her. I don't defend her, but I love her and I'm with her. But you cannot expect society to change if you don't hold, she says, we got to stand by our kids. No. We stay by our kids' side just as God stays by our side when we screw up. He loves us. He's with us, but he requires a penalty. Okay. And if you don't get it here on earth, you're going to get it with him. So we look to our heavenly father and say, how would he deal with it? Well, he would not abandon us. He would not disown us. He would love us. He would counsel us. He would see to the punishment, but he would do it with love and he would always be there. That's our responsibility as a parent. Now, let me show you a minister and what he said. Listen to this, cut 7.
4: I come out here every Thursday and we pray for people going to court because this, we know this is the final frontier of racism and is legalized here.
0: It was announced yesterday that there's no black jurors that were chosen. What are your thoughts on that?
4: That's why we need God. That's why we need God, and that's why he's going to show who's in control.
0: And would you be open to giving us your personal insights into the Carmelo Anthony trial and what your thoughts are on it?
4: I just want justice done. You know, we know.
2: Okay, stop.
4: Nope.
2: Okay, stop. So he just wants justice, but this is all about race. He starts it there. It's all about race. Now, I believe he's got a good heart. I just think he is misguided. If I understand him correctly, he's misguided here. Because people want you to believe that this is just an endless American morality play of systemic racism over and over again. They want you to ignore that Anthony was asked to leave 15 times, that he put his hand into the bag and dared them. He said, "I'm not leaving. F you all." They want outrage. They don't want evidence. Division, not truth. We have to love him, Carmelo. We have to. We as people, and you know, it's easy for us, be hard for the family, but we as people have to forgive him. But there must be justice. And look at how the press just plays along. No blacks on the jury. As if justice requires a racial quota? Here's what they left out. There are minorities on that jury. It's not all white people. There's just not black minorities, okay? And the one prospective juror who was black who got herself disqualified, how? Was it because she was, because the prosecution was racist? No. Can you be fair? Can you be blind as a juror? And she said, "I don't think I could put another brother in jail if he's guilty." Well, then you can't be on the jury. She removed herself because she couldn't promise fairness. That's not the system failing. That is a human being in a moment of honesty admitting she couldn't live up to the blindfold, and so the system worked. And a jury of your peers doesn't mean people who look like you. It never has. It does mean this. Citizens who can set aside their bias, racial, political, cultural, and weigh the evidence with integrity. This has been hard for whites to judge blacks and blacks to judge whites, but that's what it requires if you're on a jury. Now, perhaps we think that the juror needs to look like us because we don't think the people of other color hold the same values, and that is terrifying if that is true. And these voices here that I just played for you make me think that is true. But that can't be fixed by putting more whites or blacks or, you know, anybody based on race in the jury box. That's only fixed when we all understand and hold the same self-evident truths. We need jurors in every case who can see the defendant as a man and not a symbol. We are judging the individual, not the symbols, not culture, good, bad, guilty, or innocent. That is the American promise, and it is imperfectly kept. It's been betrayed, but the North Star we have always tried to steer toward, and this is not steering toward. Do you remember O.J. Simpson? O.J. Simpson walked free, not because the jury believed he was innocent. They said that at the time, but later in interviews, years later, they've all admitted it. They wanted to send a message to the man, to stick it to the system. They played politics with a murder trial. Years later, some of them expressed regrets because the blood on those gloves told its story and they knew it. But they wanted to make a political point at the time. And so they let a killer go free. We always get in trouble when we turn a courtroom into a billboard for our grievances instead of a sanctuary for truth. I want fair trials. I want, if the evidence shows that this is not the story that I just told you, then he should go free. But not because of something political or racial. Moral boundaries of our society are cracking, and they're cracking because we are prioritizing the narrative over reality. It's amazing. They're trying to destroy our story of who we actually are and replace it with a story of who we should never, ever become. When we teach young people that justice is about racial score settling rather than right and wrong, when we allow race hustlers to poison the well, white or black, before a piece of evidence is even heard. That's not progress. That's regression. That goes back to tribal blood feuds. And it's all dressed up in modern university language. And it spits on the grave of every American, black, white, anyone who bled for a system where the arc bends towards justice, not vengeance. The American justice system is supposed to be blind. Not colorblind in some naive slogan sense, but truly blind to politics, to pressure, to wealth or social status, or the mob, or headlines. And we've never achieved it. We've never fully achieved it. It's like a tide. That's why our founder said a more perfect nation. We are gathered to build a more perfect nation. It's a tide. It rolls in, and then it goes out. And right now, the tide is so far out, I can't even see the water anymore. The rhetoric is so loud now. The temptation, send a strong message, is so strong. I'm not sending a strong, this message that needs to be said is this kind of crime, any kind of crime, will not be tolerated. That's the only message. You get justice for the family of the person that was hurt or abused or killed. You then try to teach this person a lesson that that is outside of polite society. You have no place doing this in society. So cool off, think about it, and try to reform yourself. And then the third is a message to those who want to commit these crimes. Don't do it or you'll get the same. The activists are there and they are desperate for another narrative to fuel the fire. But it is our job, yours and mine, to push back, to see past the race baiters and the selective outrage and demand that juries and judges and citizens look for the whole truth and nothing but the truth. Guilt or innocent based on evidence, not identity. That's not just the legal way. That's the American way. The way all men are created equal. The way of a republic that dares to say character and content matter more than the color of your skin. Austin didn't deserve to die in a seat in a tent. And Carmelo deserves a fair trial, truly fair, without the circus.

0: And you and America deserve better than to let another generation be taught that justice is whatever serves the narrative. Stand firm, demand the truth, reject the easy tribalism. Because if we lose the blindfold, we lose everything worth preserving. Back in a minute. Let me tell you about Mercury One. Mercury One is a great organization. If history ever called our number, we'd answer. If there are people in need, we're there to help them. If there is a crisis, we step up. If there's something important to be done, we find the courage to do it. The truth is that you often don't get those kinds of moments. You usually don't find yourself standing in the middle of a disaster zone. We don't get the chance to personally deliver relief supplies or build a community that's lost everything. But what we do is get the opportunity to make sure that somebody does. And that's the reason I'm so proud of Mercury One. We are not only there. If we can't be there, we support the people who are there. And I've watched this organization where the need was the greatest, whether it was during a natural disaster or a humanitarian crisis or a community that just been forgotten by everybody else in the aftermath of chaos. They're there every time. We're the last one there. We're the first one there. It's mercuryone.org. 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
0: I am trying really hard not to just be another voice in the noise. 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And I'm trying really super hard not to be partisan about it, but to reach out to as many people who are willing to listen to see if there's another way. 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
9: Fox News. I'm Therese Crowley. President Trump says we're on the verge of a good deal with Iran.
10: Very close to having a very, very good, strong, powerful deal.
9: As House Speaker Mike Johnson visits him with expectations of the House finally passing ICE and Border Patrol funding. Texas' rapid response to protect the cattle herd after 5 cases of New World screwworm came across from Mexico. Governor Greg Abbott releasing sterile flesh-eating flies.
11: The USDA is now importing and dispersing those flies in South Texas and will recalibrate to deploy those sterile flies as needed and where needed.
9: With a 12-mile quarantine where the screwworms are found. Primary day in North Dakota, Nevada, South Carolina. Maine Democrats decide whether Graham Plattner's issues with women and a Nazi tattoo still make a good Senate nominee. And Republican Spencer Platt counted out of the running for L.A. mayor. It'll be Karen Bass versus Nithya Raman. 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
12: A Dutchess County jury convicts a man of attempted arson. The Dutchess County DA says 69-year-old Lourgio Hernandez Quevedo was the superintendent of the Poughkeepsie apartment building he tried to set on fire in April of last year. He was convicted after 4 days of testimony and 2 hours of deliberations. Bars across New York State are getting the green light to extend their hours during the 2026 FIFA World Cup. Governor Kathy Hochul signed legislation allowing bars and restaurants to stay open until 4 a.m. It's a temporary measure that starts this Friday and will remain in effect until the final match is played on July 19th. The town of New Paltz says Moriello Pool is opening for the season this Saturday. It comes after crews had been making repairs to the pool pump since at least Memorial Day weekend. For news like this and more, go to MidHudsonNews.com. I'm Natalie Migliori.
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2: I want to show you a new study that just came out from Elon University. Here we are at our 250, and we look at our country, and we think we all kind of feel the same. At least we used to. I find it harder and harder every day to think that my friends who don't vote the way I do, that they're Democrats, that they feel the same love of country. And this is not going to help that. 55% of Democrats, so that's more than half now, told pollsters that there is another country on earth that they would rather live in than the United States. So more than half are willing to say, I'd live in England. I'd rather live in England than here. 74% say America has failed to live up to its own founding ideals. That one I can kind of understand because I could say that too. Yeah, we have work to do. I'm not sure that's what they're saying. They are saying that it's failed. Yes, it has, and there's a lot of work to do, but there's a way to fix it. Now, the reaction that is rolling in, you know, obviously comes from my side of the aisle. And, you know, it's like, don't let the door hit you in the ass. You know, we'll buy the ticket 6 months rent one way, just renounce your citizenship on the way out. And I really understand that. And I do feel the same way, but it's not the right impulse. You know, if somebody is telling you, cause we've had our kids, you know, I hate it here. There's too many rules or there's this blah, blah, blah. And you're a dictator, whatever they say to you. And you're so tempted to say, then get the hell out. Get the hell out. You're going to see how easy life is when you're out on your own, okay? But that is not the answer. It's not right with our kids, and it's not right here. America, her answer is not a plane ticket. But it is a check. Hear me out on this. It is a check. Let me take you back to August 28th, 1963. Guy stands up, steps the Lincoln Memorial, 250,000 people there, and understand the country he's standing in 1963. Black Americans are being beaten for trying to vote. Children have fire hoses turned onto them. Men are being lynched and the murderers are walking free. If anyone on this continent ever had a right to say, to stand up in front of it and say, this country is a fraud. These documents are a lie. I'd literally rather be anywhere else. It was Martin Luther King. Okay. And the people who lived at that time. And people were telling him, Black Panthers, that's what they were telling him to say. He said, no, that's not the answer. Listen, there were voices in his own movement saying the whole American project is rotten to the root, and it always has been. The Constitution was a slaveholder's agreement and parchment. That is the only honest response to fix it is to burn it down. Well, King didn't do that. He did the opposite. He did the American thing. He reached for the Declaration of Independence and the Constitution, and he held them up over his head, and he called them a promissory note. It's what I try to do every day, and I want you to do. This is the solution to our problems. He said the men who built this republic signed a promise, even if they didn't live up to it, every one of them. And every single American, every single one, would be guaranteed life, liberty, and the pursuit of happiness. And then he said something extraordinary. He said America had handed the black man a bad check, a check that was marked insufficient funds that came back. Now stop and feel what he could have done there. He could have torn the note up. He could have said that promise is worthless, but he didn't. He said he refused to believe that the Bank of Justice was bankrupt. He didn't come to Washington to renounce the founding. He came to cash the check. He said the promise wasn't a lie. It just has never been fulfilled.

0: said the promise was good and the payment was overdue. That was the entire ball game. That's why Martin Luther King changed the world. And that is the difference between 1963 and 2026. Because King held America to its documents. You can speak to my side with the documents. I don't think you can speak to the other side with the documents, but you can speak to my side with the documents because we still believe in them. The loudest critics today say the documents are the problem. And that's why they don't embrace Martin Luther King anymore. They're polar opposites. King said the promise is real, so pay it. Today, they say the promise is fraudulent. So what's the point of staying or living within the system? Do you see the trap in the second one? If the documents are the disease, then there is no cure to be found inside the house. There's no way out except the exit door or the match. You've defined your own country as a thing that cannot be fixed, only run away from or burned. But if the documents are the promise, then you don't leave, you collect. And here's the part I would love for the 55% to actually sit with. Because I still need to believe that they're not bad people. That they can find the appreciation for this country. I don't think their unhappiness is fake. I think some of it is self-fulfilling prophecy because they have so twisted what it all means. But, you know, there is real injustice in the world. There is real racism in America. And we should never be too proud to admit it, never too afraid to say, yeah, there's bad things that our country has done and is doing, and there are bad people. Some of what they feel is something older and quieter, I think. Alec de Tocqueville, he saw all of this coming towards us way back in 1840. He looked at America and he said, there's soft despotism. Not Jack Boot, not a dictator, something gentler. I'm wildly paraphrasing here, but he said, it's a mild master that takes you into its hands and covers the whole society with a web of small, complicated, endless little rules that it's not tyranny per se, it's management. It hinders you. It wears you down until a free people just quietly become, in his word, a flock of timid and industrious animals, and the government is the shepherd. And if you know history, you know this system has a name, and it is not American constitutionalism. In fact, if you understand history, the history that the powerful on both sides of our political aisle, Republicans and Democrats, hope you never hear. And they hope you never realize they're actually on the same team. But one side of the aisle is just incompetent, and the other side is using that machinery to convince you that the tools to free yourself are lies. Again, learn history. This is all foretold. We've gone through this over and over and over again. And we were all warned about it long ago, de Tocqueville. He said this kind of servitude could grow up in the very shadow of the people's own sovereignty. He was implying you'll vote for it. You'll ask for it. You'll trade your liberty for a little security and a little largesse taken from your neighbor, and you'll call it progress. And you'll never notice the leash that is going on and snapping on around your neck. That's a country that people could be miserable in. That's a country that people might want to flee. The cruel joke is that nearly every country on the menu you'd flee to has a lot more of that, not less. You don't escape soft despotism by emigrating toward it. So what's the antidote? It's the document that nobody is talking about. 237 years ago, James Madison stood up in the first Congress and introduced the Bill of Rights. Madison built it for one specific job, to protect the one against the many, to stop a majority at any level of government from voting itself ownership over you, your property, your speech, and your life, the Constitution, and then later the Bill of Rights. He watched majorities in the states crush religious dissenters. He said, never again. We're going to bind every government in the country to protect the individual. And that is the tool that Frederick Douglass picked up. That's the tool that King picked up. When the majority had failed him, he didn't appeal to a foreign flag. He appealed to the promise the majority had signed and broken, and he demanded America honor it. So here's the way out. And it's a real one, not a gloating one. To the more than half of the American people who sadly say they would rather be somewhere else, I'm not going to buy you a ticket. I think that's beneath the country, and I think it shows that they don't take you seriously. But I do. Instead, I would like to hand you a piece of paper, the same piece of paper that King held up on those steps. If you think America broke its promise to you, I agree. I don't know if I agree on the same things, but you might be right on your thing. On any given day, about some specific thing, you'd be maybe dead right. So what do the greatest Americans do? What did Martin Luther King do in the last century with that exact grievance? He didn't leave. He didn't burn it. He walked up to the Bank of Justice with the founder's own signature in his hand, and he said, I'm here to collect. The Declaration is your check. It is the note. The Constitution is that check. The Bill of Rights is your enforcement clause. They are not the thing standing between you and a country worth loving. They are the only road to that country worth loving. They were the road for King. They're the road for you. They're the road for me. Don't get on the plane. Stay and cash the check. It's made out in my name, but it's also made out in your name, and it always has been. More in a minute. Two types of people in the world. Those who walk into a bedroom, put their head down on a pillow, and be asleep 30 seconds later, and I hate those people. There are those apparently that require, 37-step preparation rituals. I'm more in that one. The thing that's always frustrating about a good night's sleep is how effortless sleep looks for other people when you don't have it yourself. And when you do have it, you never think about it. 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
14: So, Ricky in the break, she's just talking to me about how Jefferson was just, what did you say, a coward? Was that it?
15: I did not say that.
14: The only thing he didn't say is pew, like, pew, pew, pew, pew.
15: He doesn't like, he
14: which made
15: like
14: me
15: pew,
14: think
15: pew.
14: Of, what's the guy's name that's running for the Senate in Texas?
15: Pew, pew, pew. Tallarico.
14: That's what he needs
15: I would never reduce
14: ass.
15: Jefferson to Tallarico, though.
14: I can't hear you, Ricky.
15: James Tallarico.
14: Bring her up.
15: James Tallarico?
14: I can't hear you. But anyway, the audience did. James Tallarico, exactly right. Pew, pew, pew, pew. He should do an ad. He needs to do an ad. Pew, pew, pew, pew. Anyway, there's a couple of messages here. Freedom Lover from Alabama says, as Rush Limbaugh once said, The most discriminated group of people in the United States is the individual. 100% right. Nanny Chat in Idaho. I still want to see a reality show where one group lives by communism, minus the executions, and one group lives how the Constitution was originally written. Don't we have that? I mean, it's called Texas and California. Scotts Bluff, Nebraska. Glenn, whenever de Tocqueville is mentioned, I'm out. Too nerdy. And you know what? Small Town Arms, when I read that, I thought, I think that's a quote from Sam Adams. I think that's what he said. I think at one point he's like, this is getting way too nerdy for me, guys. I am out. You're talking about this constitutional stuff. I'm out. But I understand the sentiment. I understand the sentiment. I used to be there. Listen, this might be really nerdy, but if you're raising kids or you have grandkids and you're going to be spending time with them this summer, sorry. But no, it's just wrong of me to say that. If you're traveling especially, you need to become a Torch member. You can go to glennbeck.com/torch, or another gateway here is Torch 250. It will show you everything that we are going to be doing month by month this summer. And, you know, here we are in June. We have just released our first song and a lesson plan on, I know it's nerdy, on Bill of Rights. The first one is the five freedoms. Can you name the five freedoms in the First Amendment? If you cannot, you need to be a Torch member. You need to get this song and learn them. And this is an easy way to learn them. It's almost like Schoolhouse Rock. You will sing it and it will be an earworm and you will know all five freedoms. You'll be able to, you know what they are, and they're important. If we're going to save the nation, we have to be able to know what we're fighting for, not just against. We got to fight for something. So we have that plus the lesson plan. There'll be 10 lesson plans and 10 new songs for your kids and you to learn. Also, we've got American Story comes out tomorrow, episodes 11 through 15 or 16, I think. 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
28: What brought down a U.S. helicopter remains under investigation. I'm Lisa Brady, Fox News. It happened near the Strait of Hormuz, an Army attack helicopter crashing early today. The 2 crew members rescued by a drone boat.
29: CENTCOM spokesman Captain Tim Hawkins confirmed to Fox News that the U.S. crew members were rescued by an unmanned surface vehicle, a sea drone. This was an operational first for the U.S. military, Hawkins told Fox News. Now, it's not clear if the gunship went down due to enemy fire or a mechanical issue, but it does come as the sea fire with Iran is holding again, and the region braces for what comes next.
28: Fox's Trey Yingst in Tel Aviv. A civil rights group accused of fostering the hate it was founded to fight faces a House hearing alongside a mixture of supporters and critics.
30: We must speak out for truth and against the forces that would manufacture hate, fear, division, and violence simply to line their pockets and further their political ambitions.
28: Alveda King, Martin Luther King Jr.'s niece, says the country doesn't need more manufactured racial tension. The Southern Poverty Law Center has been indicted on federal counts of fraud and money laundering, charged with funneling donor money to informants linked to extremist groups. Republicans, including Texas Congressman Chip Roy, accused the center of signaling out Christian organizations.
31: You think SPLC could provide us a list of the Islamic-oriented groups that you have on your hate map?
32: Mr. Roy, we don't target any group because of its religion.
31: Really?
32: I want to be clear about that.
31: Really?
32: Yes, that's exactly right. We target no group because of its religion.
28: The center's interim president and CEO, Brian Fair, says all of their programs advance their mission of a fair and just society for all. Democrats accuse the Trump administration of a political prosecution. Voters are at the polls in 4 states, Maine, South Carolina, Nevada, North Dakota, deciding candidates for House races and in some cases for Senate and governor. 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
45: A Dutchess County jury convicts a man of attempted arson. The Dutchess County DA says 69-year-old Lourgio Hernandez Quevedo was the superintendent of the Poughkeepsie apartment building he tried to set on fire in April of last year. He was convicted after 4 days of testimony and 2 hours of deliberations. Bars across New York State are getting the green light to extend their hours during the 2026 FIFA World Cup. Governor Kathy Hochul signed legislation allowing bars and restaurants to stay open until 4 a.m. It's a temporary measure that starts this Friday and will remain in effect until the final match is played on July 19th. The town of New Paltz says Moriello Pool is opening for the season this Saturday. It comes after crews had been making repairs to the pool pump since at least Memorial Day weekend. For news like this and more, go to MidHudsonNews.com. I'm Natalie Migliori.
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1: 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A sunny and very warm afternoon. Temperatures peak in the mid-80s. Almost clear skies, mid-60s overnight. Scattered afternoon thunderstorms, mid-80s again tomorrow. And afternoon thunderstorms likely Thursday. I'm Jackie Murphy in the Hudson Valley Weather Center.
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Welcome in to the Tuesday edition of Clay and Buck. It is a big primary day out there. South Carolina, Maine, Nevada, North Dakota, as we are fully into primary season. In particular, Maine, Graham Plattner, we will see exactly what the impact has been of the revelation surrounding Graham Plattner, if at all, with those primary votes coming in the state of Maine. South Carolina, big decision, tons of people running on both the governor's and the Senate side in the Republican primary in general. We will see what the outcome is there. Nevada, North Dakota as well. Everybody get out and vote. I think the Maine primary by far is going to be the biggest storyline, even though we suspect that Graham Plattner is going to win. We'll get a little bit of a read on how many people vote for Susan Collins, even though she's basically unopposed, and how many people, again, vote for Graham Plattner. And as I mentioned, South Carolina is going to be a major revelation in many ways. Okay. Buck. And by the way, California, let me give you a rundown of where we are headed. Steve Hilton has advanced to the runoff in California. He is going to be one of the two contenders. So while the L.A. area, L.A. County area voting has been very suspicious and looked quite outlandish and outrageous in many ways. It is not officially official yet, but according to Kalshi and Polymarket, Buck, Steve Hilton, 99% chance that he is going to advance. The AP has not yet called it. Several places have called it as a Steve Hilton versus Javier Becerra overall runoff in California. But the I would say it still feels a bit rotten in California in the way that the LA voting went down. We will ask Steve Hilton about that. He's going to join us at 1 o'clock. Senator Tommy Tuberville of Alabama, soon to be the next governor of Alabama, will be on with us at 2. And then Ainsley Earhart, who many of you begin your day with on Fox and Friends in the morning, is going to be with us in the back end of the program in the third hour as well. But Buck, it's rare I say this, but the American sporting eye turned itself to Madison Square Garden last night, where President Trump was in attendance. You and the president are both big Knicks fans, and I think this is culturally significant. And some of you are going to say, okay, Clay, what are you talking about with the overall cultural significance? Here is Adam Silver. This is the commissioner of the NBA. I have ripped the NBA to high heavens because they put Black Lives Matter on the basketball court in 2020, because they put political slogans on the back of guys' jerseys instead of their actual names, because LeBron James has been a woke imbecile. So has Steve Kerr. So has Greg Popovich. So has Adam Silver. Buck, I don't know if you remember this, but I would argue that in many ways the woke era of the NBA began when Adam Silver decided

0: to pull the All-Star game out of Charlotte, North Carolina, over a transgender bathroom bill. A lot of people don't even remember this, but the state of North Carolina was actually ahead of the curve, and they said, hey, you know what? We don't think that people pretending to be a different gender should be able to use whatever bathroom they want to use. You should use the bathroom of your actual gender. This is not a crazy idea, but the NBA said, oh my goodness, how in the world can we ever play our All-Star game here? They pulled their All-Star game out of Charlotte. Buck, this then opened the NBA up because people said, wait a minute, you play games in China. You play games in Mexico. You guys play games in the Middle East. Are you now saying that where you play a basketball game is in some way a reflection of whether you approve of the politics there? It all blew up on Adam Silver's face, and this really exploded in Hong Kong when Daryl Morey, a general manager of the Houston Rockets at the time, said, hey, we should have free speech, basically, in Hong Kong, and China cut off the NBA. Adam Silver last night, Buck, he said this when he was asked in the pregame about President Trump, cut 7.
1: You know, I've been with the league for a long time. I ran NBA Entertainment years ago. He did an I Love Kids game spot with us. He was a fixture at NBA at Madison Square Garden. You guys remember, well, all of you, when you played here, not Draymond, but back in the old days, he had courtside seats all the time. He was at draft, so he's a genuine Knicks fan. And so, yes, there's some inconvenience to the fans here, but one looking around this arena, it's packed. So people listen, they came early, they got through whatever extra security which is necessary. So as I said, I think we should be using sports to create more of a sense of community with people, not less.
0: This is a complete repudiation of much of the Silver era, Buck, and it feels significant culturally to me. You are a Knicks fan. What say you?
2: Well, first of all, the reception that Trump got was mixed from the fans in terms of the booing that happened. I listened. I was watching the game with my brothers. There were people that were not booing, obviously, but there were many who boo. And it is a reminder to me that people do not put Trump in the proper context a lot of the time. He is in many ways the ultimate New Yorker.
0: Mm-hmm.
2: He is the New York president. I mean, you'd have to go back quite a ways for another president to be as of the city and environs of New York as he is. He's a Queens guy who became a Manhattan baron of building, and he is a quintessential New Yorker. And yet New York, because it has gone so woke and so left wing, does not even claim him, really. So much so that now I think people view him more as a Palm Beach, Florida guy, which he has been as well in a sense. But that's really his country home or his getaway. He's a New York guy. And I just think it's a shame that the culture of New York has, I know a lot of you are saying, well, I don't feel that way. And of course, I don't either. But because it's an 8-1 Democrat to Republican city, there's not the sense of pride that you would think that a son of New York would have as being the two-term president. So that's one thing that it was a reminder of last night. A little frustrating. I think Adam Silver's point here on sports should be unity. I mean, it sounds like he's taking a Clay Travis line there, but it's really, I think, what Americans want. Common sense. It would be great to see that. The NBA has been really among the most woke of all leagues. And the most divisive, which is why I stopped being a Knicks fan, stopped watching the NBA. But the president going to the game, look, he's a showman, and he likes a big event, whatever it may be. And I think that other than the fact that the Knicks lost last night, and I think the officiating, I'm just going to say it, I think the officiating was a little weak, a little pro San Antone. I don't know if they...
0: I love that in 5 years, you are now the guy who comes on and says, I don't know about this officiating.
2: that call where you had Brunson get called with a flagrant because he didn't protect the landing space for the feet of the shooter. I mean, the shooter kicked his leg out. I'm sorry, you kick your leg out. You know, that's on you. Anyway. We don't need to get too into it. It's felt a little like they need to go back some of these refs and read the rule book a little more closely. But no, I thought last night with Trump being there added to sort of the spectacle and the pageantry of it. I also think that if you, here's a question for you. If it were Biden, and assume that he knew where he was, if it were Biden who were at the event, Clay, and you, with some of your very sports connected friends, were sitting courtside, because we all know it's where Clay would be sitting. He'd be right there with Timothée Chalamet and Ben Stiller. And
0: I would like to sit next to Larry David, who is one of the great sitcom creators of all time, with Curb.
2: I mean, he might
0: Seinfeld.
2: Throw something at you when he realizes what you do for a living, but that's okay. But Clay, I truly, look, you can't know, rather, you can't prove this unless you're in this situation. I wouldn't boo a U.S. president at a game like this. I think it's classless. Even if I don't like what the president's doing or whatever, he is the president. There's some respect for the office. And I think when a president shows up to a sporting event, that actually should be respect the office, respect that the president's there. And I think that booing a president is classless, regardless of party. I really do. And people might get mad at me. Oh, you should boo Obama if he was at the game. I wouldn't. I wouldn't do that.
0: You and I agree 100% on this. And look, I understand. Look, everybody has the right.
2: I wouldn't stand up and cheer wildly. Be like, I love you, Barack Obama. Okay, I'm not going to sell out everything, but I'm not going to boo.
0: I think this is a look. One of the all-time great quotes by any sports figure was Michael Jordan saying, "Republicans buy sneakers too." He has admitted that he said it. I wrote a book called Republicans Buy Sneakers Too, where basically I argued that Adam Silver should be doing exactly what he did. And it's taken him a decade to get there. But there are tens of millions of people who love basketball and also love President Trump. If you're in the business of putting on a basketball game, I want everybody who loves basketball to watch. And a lot of people have stopped doing that. The data reflects that the NBA lost a ton of fans. I think Adam Silver is acknowledging it. I think LeBron James, Steve Kerr, Greg Popovich, they all led the NBA over a woke waterfall, which was a disaster for the league. And I think President Trump has in many ways rectified that. And I think Trump even said, cut three, they asked him, hey, is the NBA left wing? And here's what he said.
3: I think the NBA has turned away from the left-wing stuff that they were getting criticized for.
4: Well, it's a little left-wing. Yeah. I think so. It tends to be a little bit left-wing, but it's great entertainment. Great.
0: So I think President Trump, I do think this is culturally significant, and some people are going to disagree, but it is impossible to have imagined this kind of thing existing in 2020. And when President Trump, when the Black Lives Matter was written on the court, when there were political slogans on the jerseys. And I think it's important to acknowledge and note when cultural winds are moving back in the direction of sanity. And that's what I thought last night represented in many ways. And by the way, President Trump is still getting attacked by, did you see this ridiculous quote from Hakeem Jeffries, who may be the biggest dork in politics? Did you see him in the pink Knicks hat, Buck? He's going to be, in theory, the next Speaker of the House. Here's what he said, cut eight, attacking Trump over the Knicks. Listen.
5: It's not clear to me that Donald Trump is a big Knicks fan. I mean, does this guy even know the difference between Karl Rove and Karl Anthony Towns? I don't think so. He's just injecting himself into the NBA Finals because he always has to bring the MAGA circus into town. And that's unfortunate.
2: It's just not true. I mean, people know who go to the Knicks have been for a long time, as they are, as an NBA team is in any major city. It's a place to see and be seen. And Trump has both of those things, seen and been saw there. I don't know how to say that. You know, they have seen him there. So yes, no, Trump is a long time Knicks fan. And anyway, it's just, you know, Hakeem Jeffries, it's just so petty and dumb. He's not a smart guy. So I also,
0: the fact that he could potentially be the Speaker of the House is unbelievable to me. I mean, just because he's, I think, a moron, and also just never says anything interesting. He's got dead eyes. He's not particularly charismatic. The only reason that he is the head of the Democrat Party now is because he's a black guy.
2: He was the interview. He was the interview right before me last time, I think, or maybe the time before that I did Bill Maher. And I just remember thinking, this is such a boring interview. He has nothing to say. It's not even, I disagree with what he says. It's just, not, you know, sometimes you'll hear, you know, Bernie Sanders is a clown and his whole political philosophy is essentially a fraud. But put that aside, he will say some kooky, crazy stuff. So you're like, oh, God, here we go, right? Hakeem Jeffries is just...
0: dead-eyed, man. What has he ever said that has been remotely entertaining? I just think it's funny that Trump has now managed to turn the Knicks into a political landmine, and most people agree with Adam Silver, and I give him credit, and Hakeem Jeffries is a huge loser and zero charisma, and I can't imagine that he's going to be a very good leader regardless. He's certainly not now, but if he ever were the speaker, he's going to be even less.
2: It's also amazing that there are guys on that floor. You know, we're in America today, and we hear a lot still from the left, particularly about, like, you know, institutional racism and, you know, this country is so unequal and all this stuff. There are a lot of, and, you know, they've earned the right, and they're the elite of the elite in terms of their profession of basketball. There are guys on the floor making $50 million a year in salary.
0: Yes.
2: Salary.
0: Yes. Yeah, imagine.
2: There's a whole bunch of them. I mean, and every one of those starters, Clay, has got to be making eight figures. I mean, at least.
0: Oh,
2: right?
0: Yeah,
2: I mean,
0: certainly.
2: Those guys, you know, 10, 15, 20 million bucks a year.
0: Yes.
2: And, you know, America is such a rough, awful place, so racist. Like, you know, calm down, everybody. Calm down.
0: It's a hard putt to sink. I think most people, if they were making that kind of money, would feel like they live in the greatest country that's ever existed in the history of the world. And I do think that's the cycle that we're moving back into. I want to tell you, if you want to save some money and also support a company that loves America as much as you do in honor of our 250th year as a nation, Pure Talk and its customers will raise $250,000 for America's Warrior Partnership by the end of the July. 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
2: Welcome back in here to Clay and Buck. We are going to be talking to you here in a moment about the Carmelo Anthony case. Which Clay has just told me has now gone to a jury. Just as a reminder, and I just clarify, Carmelo Anthony is also the name of a very famous basketball player. This is a completely separate issue. Carmelo Anthony is the accused murderer of Austin Metcalf, who, if you recall, this was that story at a Texas high school track meet where there was some verbal dispute, and Carmelo Anthony, and there's the facts are agreed upon with regard to this, pulled the knife out and stabbed Austin Metcalf in the heart and killed him right there, broad daylight, in front of hundreds and hundreds of people at a school event. And people are very upset about this, understandably so. And there was a rallying around Carmelo Anthony by some members of the black community that seemed pretty disgraceful to the rest of us. And we are now going to talk about where that case stands. It's something that indicates, I think, a lot about not just the criminal justice system, but there's also a, well, we'll dive into it here momentarily. 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
1: What makes your morning show different? Well, first, it's about you. 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We respect you. We don't tell you how to think, but we give you a lot to think about. 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Every morning is a journey of understanding because we're all in this together. I'm Michael Del Giorno. 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
3: Fox News, I'm Gianna Gelosi. An unmanned drone boat was used to rescue two soldiers after a helicopter crashed near the Strait of Hormuz.
4: This was an operational first for the U.S. military. Now, it's not clear if the gunship went down due to enemy fire or a mechanical issue. CENTCOM released a statement saying, in part, the soldiers were safely rescued within approximately 2 hours and are in stable condition. The cause of the incident is under investigation.
3: That's Fox's Trey Yinks in Tel Aviv. It's primary day in four states. In Maine, Democrat Graham Platner's path to the primary has been marked with controversies, including a Nazi tattoo and accusations from former girlfriends about concerning behavior.
5: He's an oysterman. He's a Marine and Army veteran, a self-proclaimed foe of the oligarchy, facing another rough headline, courtesy of his former political director, titled, I Know Firsthand Why Graham Platner Shouldn't Be a U.S. Senator.
3: That's Fox's Molly Line in Portland. 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
6: A 15-year-old boy remains in custody at a youth detention center after being arrested for a murder. According to authorities, the teenager is the person responsible for killing a woman in Saugerties over the weekend. The names of the suspect and victim are not being released right now. The suspect pleaded not guilty in court yesterday and is due to face a judge again at a later date. A Dutchess County jury convicted a man of attempted arson. The Dutchess County DA says 69-year-old Lorgio Hernandez Quevedo was the superintendent of the Poughkeepsie apartment building where he poured gasoline down the entire stairway into the basement unit and tried to take a lighter to it. After 4 days of testimony and 2 hours of deliberation, he was convicted of the crime that happened in April of 2025. An investigation is underway into what caused a second fire at a former psychiatric center. Crews were called to battle the flames in the administration building at the old Hudson River Psychiatric Center on Route 9 in the town of Poughkeepsie yesterday. For news like this and more, go to MidHudsonNews.com. I'm Natalie Migliori.
7: Ranger Station, Ranger speaking.
8: Yeah, hi. I'd like to report a bear sighting.
7: Location?
8: My backyard.
7: Oh, your backyard. Try telling a bear that.
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8: Actually, thanks to Smokey.
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0: this a little bit, but the Department of Justice has brought charges. According to the opening statement from Jim Jordan, which I watched and I've read some of these charges that have been brought, Southern Poverty Law Center has given $4 million to different groups, including the KKK, to stage hate crimes so that they can raise more money talking about the need to fight hate in America. You and I have talked about this on the program for some time. I do think it's worthy of continuing to ram home here. We can't even name a prominent racist in America today that truly believes in white supremacy and has any measure of political power whatsoever. And it is the case that there are so few people that actually espouse those positions that the Southern Poverty Law Center can't just report on this and cover it. They actually have to pay for hate so that they can then point to it and say, look at what we have to fight. I do think this is a pretty significant indictment that the Trump Department of Justice has brought.
1: Look, they are both arsonist and firefighter, as the old phrase goes. And that should tell you a lot about the state of racism in this country. They should be just the firefighter putting out those racism fires everywhere. But the most prominent race hate cases in recent years are invariably, when it comes to anti-black racism in particular, thinking about things like Jussie Smollett, they are a hoax of one kind or another. So why is it that there are these hoax cases that get so much attention? Initially not known as a hoax, of course, if there's so much racism everywhere, it should be easy. If you told me, find an instance of a, for example, of a black assailant brutally murdering a white person in this country where there could at least be an implied racial bias, I could find one probably every day for the last year, certainly within 48 hours, certainly within a 48-hour span, if not a 24-hour span. These things happen regularly. They happen weekly, perhaps daily, depends on where you are. And yet we don't talk about that. You know, we just saw that Irina Zarutska's killer was declared once again to be mentally incompetent. Well, you'd ask, so the way that this works now is that a black guy who is clearly insane and dangerous cannot be incarcerated for being an insane, dangerous person until he murders somebody in cold blood in the most vicious possible way, just because he did in an act of evil, which was caught on video. And there's supposed to be no policy change. There's nothing to be done about it, we're told, by those who are really, I don't know, pro-crime, pro-criminal, refuse to take these things with the seriousness that they deserve. I mean, I'm also, and I've evolved on this one, and people can send me, but you're a Catholic and Catholics disagree. Okay, well, maybe I'm not a perfect Catholic, which I don't think any Catholics are. I think that we should have far more death penalty in this country. I think we should have the death penalty much faster. I think, Clay, you and I have grown up in an era where the propaganda around this stuff, whether it's the Innocence Project, which as far as I can see, really gets a lot of glee out of using technicalities to get people off who are often, based on the totality of the evidence, quite clearly guilty to me. And we even had like the Central Park Five situation, which when I tell people the actual evidence that was presented in court versus the documentary and the Ken Burns stuff and what they are shocked to find out what really happened and what real evidence was there that was never. But, you know, people come along and they say that for the purposes of social justice or racial justice, they are going to make a declaration that overrides the jury. And that's, I think, grotesque. I think it's wrong. And of the Southern Poverty Law Center, the narrative that they tell us, which is that there's all this horrible anti-black racism all over the country all the time, is a lie. And we know it's a lie, but now we know even more that it's a lie. And I'm saying, you know, violent, vicious, Ku Klux Klan, lynchings. I'm amazed at how many people I have to explain to that lynchings were mostly against people who were not black.
0: Yeah.
1: This is something that's not. And people say, oh, no, they want to fight. They want to argue with me on this. No, they're wrong. Lynch law comes from Charles Lynch from the Revolution, who was a revolutionary era constable, the American Revolution, my friends, for punishing white people, including with severe physical punishment. That's where the whole term comes from. There have been lynchings going on.

0: through American history. It's just extrajudicial justice. And it was essentially used to mean specifically anti-black, you know, racist violence, extrajudicial punishment in more modern usage. But that's actually not the origin of the term, and that's not actually historically the full facts of the matter. So, Clay, yeah, the Southern Poverty Law Center is should be held to account for this, for manufacturing racism.
1: Yes, and we're going to have a couple of cuts from that. I would point out on your death penalty analysis, more and more, Buck, there's actual video because we live in such a surveillance-laden world. There's actual video now, oftentimes, of people committing murders.
0: We can get beyond a reasonable doubt in a way that was not possible even 30 or 40 years ago, we know exactly what is happening in many of these cases.
1: It is very common now. You mentioned the Irina Zarudska case. We know exactly what happened in that case. That guy murdered her in cold blood on video. There is no uncertainty. And there are a lot of those cases now where we watch and we see the violent act perpetrated live because there's just so many cameras. Let me play this.
0: Can I also point out that what they've done with the Innocence Project is they've gone, and this was also, you know, OJ was the first time that they really started using DNA in a high profile case in this way. And there were some, you know, the science, if you will, was still getting to the point. Now, of course, OJ was guilty and all that, but the science was getting to a point where, you know, they weren't, and also the standardization of it, they weren't collecting DNA at all these places. They weren't. And so now they go back, they say, oh, well, the DNA doesn't match, or, oh, there's some problem with the DNA. And they'll say that everything else, all the witness testimony and all the circumstantial evidence and everything should be thrown out because of DNA. That's getting harder to do now because now they're really locked down with the DNA. So really, the Innocence Project is built upon casting doubt on what was essentially an imperfect science, but also a lot of other stuff going on around it to convict people. And now we're all supposed to be told that that's great. Clay, the other thing is people say the death penalty takes so long. Yeah, it shouldn't. It shouldn't take 20 years or whatever to actually execute somebody. But this is because there are these groups, they'll pay for it, and the endless appeals. And oh my gosh, we actually can know. We can know these things, whether someone did something. By the way, if there's any real doubt, then I don't think a judge should. If there's a, you know, a beyond a reasonable doubt, it should be the actual standard. If there is a reasonable doubt, then I think you do err on the side of life, obviously, even if the slightest doubt can be considered reasonable. But, like, you know, we got people on video. But the guy that murdered Irina Zarudska, are we to pretend like we don't know that he did it?
1: Yeah, 100%. Also, Luigi Mangione, the guy's on video, and Irina Zarudska. This, by the way, while we're talking about Southern Poverty Law Center, I saw this clip and I thought it was worth pointing out. They have put, the Southern Poverty Law Center has for a long time, right wing is in quotation marks, because a lot of these people are not even right wing. They're just common sense. They had Charlie Kirk on their hate list. And this was the current CEO, Brian Fair, being asked, do you regret Southern Poverty Law Center having Charlie Kirk on the group's hate list in the wake of his assassination? Cut 24.
2: Your organization has labeled Dr. King and Charlie Kirk and others. Do you regret that? Will you recant it? Or are you going to double down and say that these people, including the martyred Charlie Kirk, in fact, somehow deserve to be on your hate list, or they're constantly talking about bringing people together, talking about the teachings of the Bible and the like?
3: Congressman Issa, as I said in my statement.
2: Now, wait a second. No. I heard your statement. Well, I only want an answer to your question in the 11 seconds left. Well, are you going to recant, yes or no? Will you take back any part of that, or is your hate list stand as your position of your organization as its head today?
3: The SPLC will continue to expose hate and extremism.
1: So there is the charges being brought, but I do think that's pretty significant. Anyone out there, regardless of what you think of Charlie Kirk, could you characterize what he did as being worthy of being placed on a hate list? There are a lot of people.
0: This is where it became a tool, Clay, of the left and of the propaganda and of the wokeness and the censorship and the power to suppress and to destroy people for their beliefs. The whole point of the Southern Poverty Law Center became for leftists because it is a leftist organization. Just like, by the way, the ACLU is a leftist organization devoted to the destruction of America as we know it. And in fact, the undermining of Western civilization under the pretense of caring about civil rights. It's a, you know, their fifth columnist from within our society. The Southern Poverty Law Center wanted to put someone like, and they did, to be clear, they did this, but the whole point is they put a Charlie Kirk on a list that is also a list that you could put some neo-Nazi skinhead on, who says that, you know, he wants to eradicate all people who are non-white or, you know, whatever it is. An actually morally reprehensible person, maybe even a dangerous person, they put Charlie Kirk on that list because they want to shut him up because he doesn't think, you know, God rest his soul, but, you know, he didn't think, nor do we, that 200-pound men who say they're women should be able to compete against actual women in sports. That gets you, in the SPLC world, that gets you on the same list as some guy who wants to bring about the Fourth Reich. That gets you on the same list. If you say that you don't think we should have wide open borders and have, you know, third worlders from everywhere who break our laws and come here without our say-so and then go on welfare right away and then scam our system, if you think that's a problem, Clay, the Southern Poverty Law Center wants you to know that you're going to be on a list alongside people who are Hitler fans. That's the power of that organization, really. It was to silence conservatives under the pretense that they were fighting hate.
1: By the way, breaking news, in addition to the fact that that hearing is going on, President Trump just posted, I've been informed by our great military that last night the Iranians shot down one of our highly sophisticated Apache helicopters while patrolling over the Strait of Hormuz. There were two pilots involved. Both are safe and uninjured. Nevertheless, the United States must, of necessity, respond to this attack. Thank you for your attention to this matter, President Donald J. Trump. So there had been talk that there was going to be a ceasefire moving quicker than expected, maybe positive direction. We'll see exactly how extensive this is, Buck. But that news just coming down in the last 5 minutes.
0: I have told you all how I've felt this trajectory was going for many weeks now, and I stand behind what I said, unfortunately. I hope that we get good news here at some point, but I am not I'm not betting on that in the meantime. Although, obviously, the good news here is the pilots are okay, but I mean about the ceasefire holding and a full agreement. 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
14: Steve Winwood, right? Definitely. See, Steve Winwood, if you got producer Mike on your team, you can't lose. Steve Winwood is a, is, you know, you can't be in a bad mood listening to that guy. All right. We got Steve Hilton coming up. That's a transition. Steve Hilton coming up shortly here. And we got a VIP email. You know, he's a guy who's running for governor in California as a Republican and actually has a real shot. And looks like he's advanced to the runoff. VIP email from John. Can you ask Steve Hilton what he thinks the California election results would be if over 3 million illegal aliens in the state were not also registered voters via motor voters? We're going to talk about this stuff, guys. The election fraud conversation is important, but you have to be specific, and here's why. I will tell you this. In 2020, before Clay and I were teamed, we were a lot of people very outraged about the 2020 vote count for Trump, and I was among them. But there were different groups here. There were the people who were saying things like, hey, people in Georgia voted in the wrong county. That's against the rules. You have to vote in the county you're actually in. You know, there were real. And then there was that fight in Pennsylvania, for example, over delayed ballot counting. Like, those are things that are real, that are a problem. That don't tell me that the North Koreans, the Venezuelans, and the Martian people colluded and hacked into voting machines. And because then you undermine all the actual stuff that's happening. So what I'm saying, Clay, is we're going to talk voter fraud. Yes, we all have a gut feeling that something funky is going on. Be specific. When people throw out things that are easily discarded as false, it undermines, you see what I'm saying? It undermines all the actual problems that we're identifying with any voter fraud.
11: Yes, and also, I mean, I think ultimately this is where President Trump is right on it. It's vote by mail, it's vote by mail, it's vote by mail. They have figured out ways to get as many ballots in their hands as they possibly can in the mail ballots. And this is why we have to have in-person voting, period, with ID. I mean, this is not remotely controversial. 80%-ish of Americans agree with it. The fact that our Senate can't pass a bill on this, that 80% of people, by the way, black, white, Asian, Hispanic, everybody agrees, because we have to show ID to do almost everything. Showing an ID to vote is not a barrier to voting. It, in fact, should be the law of the land everywhere. We'll talk about this with Steve Hilton next.
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15: 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Today, I'm joined by Michael O'Keefe, Stiefel's Chief Investment Officer. Hello, Michael. So markets have been a bit volatile recently. What is driving these moves?
16: Well, Monica, a lot of it comes back to interest rates and the idea of higher for longer. Investors had hoped for rate cuts, but the data keeps pushing things the other way. Take last week's jobs reports. The economy added about 172,000 jobs in May, well above forecasts of around 85,000. The prior month was also revised up to about 179,000, and the unemployment rate held steady at 4.3%. Remember, the Fed has what's called a dual mandate. That's two jobs, keeping employment strong and inflation in check. A hot job market means little pressure to cut rates. And with rates likely higher for longer, markets get jumpy.
15: And we do get some fresh inflation numbers this week. What are you watching, and what does that mean for the Fed?
16: That's right. Consumer prices on Wednesday and producer prices, the wholesale side, on Thursday. Both are expected to show inflation heating up a bit. Headline consumer inflation is running near 4% over the last year, with recent months heating up a bit due to the conflict in Iran. That keeps the other half of the dual mandate, inflation, front and center. A few months ago, markets expected rate cuts. Now futures point the other way. There's no move expected at next week's Fed meeting. That's Kevin Warsh's first meeting as chair. But futures now signal a possible hike later this year.
15: Okay. 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
17: Ominous words from the White House. I'm Lisa Brady, Fox News. President Trump just posting a U.S. Army helicopter that crashed near the Strait of Hormuz was shot down by Iran while patrolling the strait. The two crew members were rescued, but the president says the U.S. must respond to this attack, which comes just after Iran and Israel had paused strikes on each other and as U.S. efforts continue to make a deal with Iran. The interim head of the Southern Poverty Law Center is on Capitol Hill as the civil rights advocacy advocacy group also defends itself in court after a federal indictment accusing it of misusing donor funds for paid informants inside some of the organizations they call hate groups.
19: The SPLC is charged with lying to donors, setting up shell companies in an effort to pay organizations they labeled as hate groups to keep them going and to create events, including the Unite the Right rally in Virginia in 2017. Judiciary Committee Chairman Jim Jordan questioned SPLC's interim president, Brian Fair.
20: Fundraising go up after you paid a field source to coordinate the transportation at an event in Charlottesville where a person was killed. That's what I'm asking. Did it go up?
21: And that happened when President Donald Trump was elected.
19: New York Democratic Congressman Jerry Nadler defended the SPLC.
22: SPLC proactively shared information obtained from its informants with law enforcement agencies in order to prevent the activities of extremist groups.
19: Fair said the indictments and allegations of wrongdoing are false.
17: Fox's Jessica Rosenthal. A jury in Texas now has the case at the murder trial of Carmelo Anthony, who admits stabbing another athlete, Austin Metcalf, during a confrontation at a high school track meet last year.
23: The defense has spent days arguing that Anthony acted in self-defense after Metcalf pushed him first. And now the question is whether they gave jurors enough evidence to believe it.
17: Fox's Brooke Taylor. At the county courthouse in McKinney, Texas, prosecutors tell the jury if they find Anthony provoked the confrontation, as some witnesses testified, then self-defense is off the table. 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
26: A Dutchess County jury convicts a man of attempted arson. The Dutchess County DA says 69-year-old Lourgio Hernandez Quevedo was the superintendent of the Poughkeepsie apartment building he tried to set on fire in April of last year. He was convicted after 4 days of testimony and 2 hours of deliberations. Bars across New York State are getting the green light to extend their hours during the 2026 FIFA World Cup. Governor Kathy Hochul signed legislation allowing bars and restaurants to stay open until 4 a.m. It's a temporary measure that starts this Friday and will remain in effect until the final match is played on July 19th. The town of New Paltz says Moriello Pool is opening for the season this Saturday. It comes after crews had been making repairs to the pool pump since at least Memorial Day weekend. For news like this and more, go to MidHudsonNews.com. I'm Natalie Migliori.
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1: 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A sunny and very warm afternoon. Temperatures peak in the mid-80s. Almost clear skies, mid-60s overnight. Scattered afternoon thunderstorms, mid-80s again tomorrow. And afternoon thunderstorms likely Thursday. I'm Jackie Murphy in the Hudson Valley Weather Center.
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0: Second hour of Clay and Buck kicks off now. We are joined by Steve Hilton, top two finisher so far in that governor's race, and for California, of course. And Steve, first of all, what is the very latest? Because I'm sure you're up on it. Where do things stand right now? Talk to us about vote totals, the future. How's it looking?
1: Yeah, very latest is a very flexible term in California when it comes to elections. It could be very late indeed. Look, we just did a press conference outside the vote center in Los Angeles. I'll get to that in a second. In terms of the race, we're still in the same position, which is we're very, very confident that we've made it into the top two. Some have already called it for us, Decision Desk HQ. We always took the view in our campaign that we'd wait, slightly old-fashioned, wait for the official AP call for the race. That could happen today after the votes are reported today. It could be sometime this week. We're very confident, though, that we've made it. There doesn't seem any possibility that Tom Steyer can catch up, and that's why, some have already called the race for me, but we're just waiting for the AP to make it completely official. In terms of the actual count, it's just a shambles. The shambles continues. You've still got certain counties in California that have barely reported half the vote. It's a week since election day. It's just insane. I just want to give you one indication of how insane it is. Because even if you give them everything that they're saying about why we have this ridiculous system where they want, every vote, everyone to have the chance to vote every possible way and maximum accessibility, whatever. Okay, fine. Give them that. So the concept is this. We want, if you vote by mail, we want to make sure that everybody's vote is counted. And we want to treat you the same as if you voted in person. So let's just say you want to vote by mail and you leave it right up until election day. And then you send your ballot in on election day in the mail, just as if you'd showed up and voted in person. Then we've got to give you time for the ballot to arrive because it's the U.S. Postal Service and who knows how long it'll take. So they give you 7 days. Okay, fine. You would assume from that in order that your vote is counted in that 7-day period, which is just coming to an end today, they kind of check that you really did send your mail ballot in on or before election day. And of course, we have a very simple way of doing that, which is look at the postmark on the envelope. Well, not in California. Unbelievably, there is a rule that says that if there is no postmark, or if the postmark is illegible or whatever, or just no postmark at all, it's okay if you hand write the date and it can be accepted. In other words, they have legalized backdating your ballot. You could have voted yesterday and written election day on it in hand, and that would count. It's just unbelievable.
0: That's insane.
2: Yes, this is absolutely crazy. We're talking to Steve Hilton. First of all, I'm going to say congratulations on advancing. I understand
1: thank
2: that
1: you,
2: you're waiting
1: you.
2: Till the absolute latest moment, and I know there's a lot of people very happy that you have advanced.
0: We were like Steve Hilton IPO investors here. We
2: yes.
0: got in early. Some people were saying, is this guy serious? Oh, we're very serious with Steve Hilton. Going to win.
2: The state of California desperately needs you. I'm sure that you have heard a ton about this. This is something we took calls on all day yesterday. We have been talking about it a great deal. The situation in LA, and the fact that the mail ballots are drastically different than the early voting tallies that have come in. For many people, it is just a sign that they can't trust the counting in California in general, but LA specifically. What do you see there? What can someone do who is in California that is frustrated by this? What should happen going forward, based on what

0: you're seeing on the ground there?
1: Yeah, so we were literally at that counting center just now, just driving away from it. And the press conference that I just held, along with my running mate for Lieutenant Governor Gloria Romero and the chair of the California Republican Party, was to say, I mean, there's so many things we need to change with the system, but there's one really big one that we can actually make happen very quickly because it's on the ballot in November, and that is voter ID. Voter ID is on the ballot this November. We can actually have it in California. That would avoid so much of this because one of the reasons it's all taking so long is because they have to do signature matching and verification by hand. They're all sitting around in these offices peering at signatures. It's just insane. But if you had voter ID, you wouldn't need any of that. So that's something we can get done this year. Now, in terms of LA, I want to be really, this is what I think is happening. And it's a complete example of the corruption in California. I think what's going on there is ballot harvesting, where you've got the, again, this is totally legal, where any individual or organization can just go around scooping up ballots, as many as they want, there's no limit to the number, and just collecting them on people's behalf and dropping them off or putting them in the mail or whatever. And this is where the corrupt Democrat machine comes in. And it actually connects to something that we've been exposing during the course of this year through Cal Doge. So remember, I mean, we probably talked about some of these examples from river fraud reports. This is when all this comes into play. Because I'll give you a couple of the examples. The cannabis tax in California. When cannabis was legalized, Proposition 64, a tax was imposed that was supposed to go towards substance abuse prevention. We tracked down that money. We found $350 million was actually siphoned off into Democrat political organizing. All these, you know, hundreds of different groups doing voter registration, ballot harvesting, all of this. Second example, from the Climate Change Mitigation Fund, $1 billion with a B since 2015, $100 million every year, supposedly spent on solar panels for low-income apartment buildings. We found that only $72 million was spent on that. $928 million went on Democrat political organizing, environmental justice groups, voter registration, ballot harvesting. Third example, CHRLA. This is our fourth fraud report. CHRLA was the immigrants' rights group, far-left group, that was really involved in, about a year ago, the riots in L.A. against ICE. They are supporting my opponent, Javier Becerra. They have an office in Mexico which literally promotes illegal immigration and explains people how to do it. This is an organization that is 85% funded by California taxpayers, basically an arm of the government. It is, we exposed its political organizing manual. It takes taxpayer money, because it's mostly taxpayer funded, and pays illegal immigrants to do ballot harvesting. So this is what's going on now. You're seeing this machine in action. There's all this money that's been siphoned off into these nonprofits. This is what they do. And this is the moment when they come into play. They just go around and we hear reports, unions doing it in nursing homes and all the rest of it, just collecting ballots, in quote marks, helping people fill out their ballot and then turning them in. And I think that's what happened in L.A.
0: Question for you. Thank you for all those specifics. You said on the ballot, 80% of people are in favor of basic ID being shown in order to vote. What is the ballot initiative that is there in California? And for people out there who are skeptical, some of these ballot initiatives, for instance, having to do with affirmative action, even in California, which is a blue state, have absolutely trounced, right? 70-30, 65-35. What is the ballot initiative, and what are the possibilities when it comes to passage as you see them?
1: So the ballot, the specific ballot initiative would require government-approved ID to be shown when you vote. So if you vote in person, your driver license. If you vote by mail, your social security number that's then matched. So it's very, you know, it's pretty accessible. It's because it's no change to the vote by mail system, which I would like to change, but you know, we tried to get a realistic win. We tried to get maximum support for it. So it means you have to use government registered ID in order to vote, whether that's in person or by mail. It has around 70% support in California. 70%. That's the latest polling. It qualified for the ballot. You have to get signatures to get it on the ballot. We got way over the necessary amount. So it's very, you know, it looks like it'll work. It looks like it'll get across the line. In fact, what today, my press conference was about not only making the point that voter ID would speed this whole farce up, but I offered to Javier Becerra join with me in campaigning for it. Let's do it together. Let's just show people that actually, for once, we can come together behind something sensible. Because the Democrat machine is, of course, against voter ID, just as they are nationally, because it would get in the way of all these things that they've been pushing.
2: We're speaking here to Steve Hilton, everybody. As we know, he is in the top two right now for the governor's race in California, and we are really pushing for him. And Steve, can you just take us? I know that there's still, you know, it's still not official, but it's looking pretty official. Assuming that it is what we think, yep, which is that you're going to be in this runoff going forward, just take us through a little bit of this timeline of what happens between now and Election Day. What are the primary issues you're going to be hitting? And what are you going to be doing to get some of the people who maybe didn't vote for you in the initial runoff to realize sanity is better than the insane asylum? Vote Steve Hilton.
1: Yeah, that's a very important word. We are assuming that's the case, and we're planning accordingly. We have been since last Wednesday, honestly, because it was very obvious on election night that we had a sufficient margin to withhold any gains that Steyer might make. Tom Steyer, the billionaire climate fanatic, is number three. So we've been planning since last Wednesday. The real campaign begins next week once the call is made. We're very confident the call will be this week. And so we can get cracking next week. Next week is week one of 16 weeks till ballots go out. So we're not going to waste any time. And we'll be doing two things, which is laying out a positive, practical plan for cutting your costs, helping your business, fixing our schools, just common sense things that everyone can get behind. For example, my tax plan, your first 100 grand tax-free. That's been very popular on the campaign trail. It's the quickest way. You know, we have the highest cost of living in the country, thanks to Democrat policies. All the different components of that, we are well known, the highest gas prices, highest housing costs, and so on. But the simplest and quickest way we can get more money in people's pockets is to take less out. So that's the starting point, which is to cut your taxes, especially for working people. We're going to be offering an update to that plan. We've been doing the math to expand that, and that'll be my first announcement next week. So what you'll see is the same kind of campaigning I've been doing now, high energy, up and down the state, focused on positive, practical changes. You know, your taxes, vehicle registration, the small business registration fee, all these different things that we can do that will cut the taxes, the bloat in the government, and bring us back to sanity. The word you use there is exactly right. I just think of this as not, you know, this campaign for the next 16 weeks is going to be not about Republican or Democrat. It's, are you on team sanity or not? Join team sanity. That's the basic message. There's so much going on here that is just insane. Importing oil halfway around the world, shoving up our gas prices when we have abundant oil reserves here in California. It doesn't make sense. There's so many things like that. And at the same time, we'll be prosecuting very strongly the case against Javier Becerra, because he is exactly the kind of thing. I mean, he's more of the same, but worse. He's a 36 years a career politician. That's his whole life. He was asked the other day, you'll be seeing an ad on this coming out very shortly on an interview, what he would change about what's happened that's brought us to these terrible results in California, policy-wise. He gave basically the Kamala Harris answer in that notorious interview on The View in her general election campaign. He said, I couldn't think of anything. He's more of the same, but worse. And that is going to be very much part of it. I mean, the list of things that disqualify Javier Becerra from being governor is a very long list. Even the Biden administration officials that he worked with, the Biden cabinet officials, think that he was useless. I mean, how incompetent do you have to be if Biden's cabinet thinks you're too incompetent for them? I mean, it's a very long list. And so that's going to be the combination. You cannot have this guy. It's more of the same cost, incompetence, and corruption, but here's a positive, practical plan for change. So I'm excited about it. This is what it's all been about. And I know people look at California and say, oh, no chance, very heavily Democrat state, whatever. But, you know, we've reached a point where people are really ready for change, and I think we're going to pull it off.
2: Steve Hilton, everybody. 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
2: Guys, let's help Steve bring home the W, California listeners. Steven, thanks for being with us. 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
1: 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Thank you.
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0: Welcome back in, rolling through the Tuesday edition of the program. Again, reminder, South Carolina and Maine are both voting, as well as Nevada and North Dakota. South Carolina, big battle in both the governor's and the Senate race. Maine, a lot going on with everything surrounding Graham Plattner. And Buck, I don't know if you saw this, but I was reading this morning as I was doing prep. The Washington Post published an editorial from Graham Plattner's former campaign manager saying that he is uniquely unqualified to be a United States senator, and that the headline for the Washington Post, Buck, is, "I know firsthand why Graham Plattner shouldn't be a U.S. senator. I quit the campaign last fall, disturbed by what I learned about the Maine Democratic Senate primary candidate." It's not very often you have a campaign manager go scorched earth inside of the Washington Post saying this guy is uniquely unqualified. Her name, by the way, Genevieve McDonald, former Maine state representative, former political director of Graham Plattner's campaign in Maine. She started in August of 2025, so she knows him quite well, Buck.
2: Look, I think Democrats would rally around Vlad the Impaler if they thought Vlad had a good shot of winning a Senate seat. Like, they just don't care. It simply does not matter what the character, the judgment, anything. If they believe that the person can fool enough voters to get into office and will then do what the Democrat Party tells them, nothing else matters. So that's why we can sit here and, you know, talk about how what a gross guy this is. They think he's their best shot. We'll see. Obviously, the primary is happening right now. But if they think he's their best shot, that's what they're going with. And, you know, you're not going to convince them otherwise. Remember, I just said, I think the best example of this still is Biden. When they thought Biden was the incumbent that they couldn't push aside and they just were going to roll with it, they were fine pretending he didn't have dementia. We all knew he had dementia. Right? Yeah. So there's nothing that they're not willing to do. So, yeah,
0: it's still kind of staggering. The elected governor was running against Graham Plattner, and the far left is so ascendant in Maine that in theory later today, we're going to see Graham Plattner win comfortably in that primary. When you're outdoors this summer, take along some Rapid radios. Modern day walkie talkies let you connect with anyone anywhere in the U.S. with the single press of a button. 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
20: Fox News. I'm Therese Crowley. President Trump posting, I've just been informed that Iran shot down one of our Apache helicopters patrolling the Strait of Hormuz and that the U.S. must respond. After earlier saying we're on the verge of a good, strong deal with Iran, AI credited with helping rescue the two Apache crewmen after 2 hours in the water safe and unharmed.
21: The U.S. Navy unmanned surface drone found and rescued the crew of an Apache helicopter that went down in waters near the Strait of Hormuz. The U.S. Fifth Fleet's Task Force 59 is the Navy's first operational AI and drone task force.
20: Fox's Jennifer Griffin. Primary day in Nevada, North Dakota, South Carolina, and Maine. 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
22: A 15-year-old boy remains in custody at a youth detention center after being arrested for a murder. According to authorities, the teenager is the person responsible for killing a woman in Saugerties over the weekend. The names of the suspect and victim are not being released right now. The suspect pleaded not guilty in court yesterday and is due to face a judge again at a later date. A Dutchess County jury convicted a man of attempted arson. The Dutchess County DA says 69-year-old Lorgio Hernandez Quevedo was the superintendent of the Poughkeepsie apartment building where he poured gasoline down the entire stairway into the basement unit and tried to take a lighter to it. After 4 days of testimony and 2 hours of deliberation, he was convicted of the crime that happened in April of 2025. An investigation is underway into what caused a second fire at a former psychiatric center. Crews were called to battle the flames in the administration building at the old Hudson River Psychiatric Center on Route 9 in the town of Poughkeepsie yesterday. For news like this and more, go to MidHudsonNews.com. I'm Natalie Migliori.
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Welcome back in here to Clay and Buck. And we've got so much happening here, so much to talk to you all about. We just had on before Steve Hilton. And Clay, I think that that was really important because notice he was speaking, because obviously as somebody in the governor's race,

0: Mid and Fine. Z, which is the real reason, gets discounted as part of the whole thing. You see what I mean? This is why we gotta stay, on the specifics, on the reality, on the gotta stay where the facts are, really. And Steve Hilton was doing that. You'll notice he was walking through those things he was saying. Those are huge issues. The fact that there's a giant NGO industrial complex paying illegals to collect ballots on behalf of Democrats and that that's legal under California law is crazy.
1: Yes.
0: But that's happening. That's happening. What you have to understand is that in a place like California, a lot of public money, state money, taxpayer dollars goes to, filters its way to these NGOs. So you have NGOs getting taxpayer dollars that are then turned around to use illegals as the labor force to elect Democrats who want more illegals to come into the country. This is the self-licking ice cream cone. This is the problem that we're talking about. So I caution you to just scream fraud, fraud, fraud, and then start attaching to it things that aren't necessarily accurate, or that there's a, because that is the favorite thing that Democrats can have is Republicans in this race or in any race saying that this is a fraud, and they go, actually, we can prove it's not, haha, and then they don't want to hear anything else behind that. Mike Johnson, for example, here, Clay, is saying this is he's saying that what's going on in California stinks to high heaven. This is 11. Play it.
2: I'm not saying it's rigged. I'm saying it stinks to high heaven, and everybody knows that. Let's remove the appearance of impropriety. Let's have what a concept. Let's have votes on an election the day of the election. That's what many states are able to do. I think California is playing around with this.
3: But what evidence is there to prove that there was this rigged?
2: Look, I don't. Some of these efforts are so diabolical and so far upstream it is impossible to prove. But I think everybody knows instinctively something is wrong here, and that's a concern. We need people to believe in the integrity of our election system.
0: See, I agree with everything Mike Johnson says there, Clay. It's about the appearance of integrity. It's about the common sense application here of rules and regulations. But he's not running with wild conspiracies.
1: The appearance of impropriety is a huge part of our legal standards for a long time as it pertains to elections. And if you think about it, it makes total sense. It's not only impropriety. It's not only fraud. It's the appearance of impropriety and fraud, which delegitimizes the elections themselves. And I thought the other thing that Steve Hilton said with us, Buck, that was so significant was that there is a referendum on the ballot this fall that appears to have 70% of the support of California voters that would require some form of ID for elections to occur. Now, unfortunately, it would still permit mail balloting, which is a huge part of this, right? I mean, when you really analyze all elections, requiring someone to go in person with an ID to vote should be the standard upon which all of our elections are based. Now, should there be a small minority of the overall population that can get absentee ballots? Yes. But given that we have expanded early voting in many states for weeks in advance of Election Day, I don't even buy into the fact that there should be very much mail or absentee. If you're a soldier and you're overseas and you aren't able to travel for an entire month to vote, I think most people would say, yes, that can make sense. If you can't get to a public place in your place that is your primary residence for an entire month, I'm just going to be honest, if from October 1st to November 5 or whatever the heck election day is, you are not physically present in the state or the jurisdiction in which you are voting, I got to be honest with you. A big part of me doesn't think that you're spending enough time in that jurisdiction to need to vote, right? For a full month of in-person voting, if you can't find the time and you aren't physically able to get there, I got to be honest with you. I don't think you're being hamstrung or treated unfairly. And every single person out there has had to show their ID for picking up movie tickets. For certainly people say, well, buying, go to a movie or going to a concert is not a constitutional right. Okay, buying a gun is. Is there anybody out there, Buck? You're the way more of an expert than I am. Is it possible in any way to buy a weapon legally in the United States without showing an ID?
0: Nope. You can't go to an FFL and do it. That's for sure.
1: Yeah. So, I mean, you have a Second Amendment right to possess weapons. you have to show an ID to be able to buy a gun. I don't think most people out there would say, hey, that's totally fine to be

0: able to go to buy guns out of the back of people's trunks. My point is constitutional rights all come with regulations that are designed to make sure that that constitutional right is not only protected for you, but for everyone else. And I think some of these referendums, because, Buck, they're not particularly connected to Democrat or Republican, they pass and they're actually very right of center. I mean, the affirmative action in California has been crushed. Property taxes. California has some of the most restrictive property tax laws of any state in the nation because property tax got so out of control. Californians said, we're not going to allow this. So I think the vast majority of Californians listening to us right now are in favor of ID.
1: I think on federal law, I've never done a private sale like this, but I think federal law mandates that you cannot sell a firearm to a prohibited person. You have to make sure that they reside in the same state as you. You can't sell it across state lines, and you have to make sure that they are of age in that state for the sale. So you kind of need to see someone's ID to do that, but there's not a specific ID. But my, if you go to an FFL, though, for sure, because they're going to run a NICS check on you and everything else. So just... I know the gun people out there. I don't want to get lit up by you guys. I understand.
0: But my point on when you say, hey, there should be some restrictions, people say, well, voting is a constitutional right and we're not going to restrict in any way constitutional rights. Then you say, okay, so there should be zero restrictions on all firearms. Yeah,
1: there's enormous and endless restrictions on the Second Amendment, which I think the restrictions often veer into what is unconstitutional, certainly in blue states. And we're supposed to accept that for some reason. There's apparently no restrictions on voting in the state of California other than you got to be like a legal resident, but there's no checks and balances to see if you are a legal resident to be putting the vote in that you are. Like they don't want to verify. There's no verification process. There's a lot of verification for gun ownership. So it's treated quite differently. And you know, you get to the why is it that they're always so opposed to voter ID? Well, I think we know why, because they're opposed everywhere and anywhere. And the once you start adding into this, the NGO industrial complex where they have vote harvesting going on, they say prove the fraud. And I understand this is a valid response, clear to what I was saying about be specific, know what you're talking about with what is illegal or what the fraud is that you're trying to cite. One of their rejoinders is, well, you know, prove it. And from our side, it's often, yeah, well, the whole point is you make the law so that it's impossible to prove. If you can hand write backdate a ballot, how could you even theoretically prove that that's not, you see what I'm saying? Well, what are you going to do? It's kind of like an honor system thing. And people have no honor a lot of the time when you're talking about these sorts of issues. So yeah, it's a big mess. They like it to be messy.
0: I also think what Steve was talking about is important because it starts to explain how the data is coming out as it is. There is right now, I believe there was, when they looked at the Nitya Raman L.A. mayor race numbers, they saw those coming in and they said, if you're Karen Bass's team, we're in, right? Nitya Raman's team started crying on election night. They said, we have to do whatever it takes to get as many ballots complete as possible. The story of how she went from when people went all in person and voted, she got whatever it was, 21% of the overall vote. And then she starts to get 40% of the vote when it comes to mail ballots. I think that's a hard explanation other than the rig job was in effect and they knew that they had to get her above Spencer Pratt and they put out the code red to make it happen. And again, this is why all votes should I hope the Supreme Court is going to solve this, Buck. All votes should have to be in by Election Day, period. I mean, this sounds crazy that you would even have to make this argument. Every single vote should have to be in the possession of your jurisdiction on Election Day by the time the ballots officially close. A week later, votes can still arrive in California. How in the world is that remotely constitutional? It can't be. I hope the Supreme Court itself is going to step in and solve some of this because I think it would make the ballot harvesting and the vote chasing post-election day, I think it would make it much more difficult to be able to pull off. defending freedoms, establishing democracies. Two very important notions consistently practiced, not just in our country, but also in Israel. We may have been at it for a longer duration of time, but the principles are the same. Freedoms have endured in Israel as they have here. In October of 1985, President Ronald Reagan had some profound remarks about America's commitment to stand with Israel. Reagan said, "In our talks, we paid special attention to two issues, our commitment to Israel's security and well-being and our shared desire to move forward together toward a just and lasting peace between Israel and all its Arab neighbors. 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
0: Carolina, Nevada, North Dakota. What you got for us?
21: There is. There's about that with Janet Mills. She backed off for one simple reason. Evidently, the powers that be asked her to back off because they knew this guy Plattner had so much stuff on him that, you know, that he's not going to make it because there's more bad news coming down the pike. So after he wins tonight, they've got till the 15th, I believe, to keep him in there. But they're going to pull him and they're going to run Janet Mills against Collins.
0: Thank you for the call. Look, they're going to have to force him out. If we see tonight Graham Plattner wins, if he wins, then they're going to have to force him to drop out or he's going to be the nominee. And I don't know to what extent they can force him out. You could find yourself in a Biden-Kamala-like situation. We'll see whether there's more revelations coming out about him, by the way. Bob out in California, where obviously much of the eyes of the nation have been since the primary last week. Bob, thanks for calling.
22: Hi. Thank you for having Steve on today. It was great listening to him. I'm glad to see he's far enough ahead so that it's too big to rig. I love that phrase. The one that I'm really having a hard time with is that there are 30% of the ballots that still have not been counted yet. And 30 seconds after Rahman overtook our guy, Spencer Pratt, well, AP called it and said, oh, he's in. He's out. She's in. That's a drag.
0: Thank you for the call. Yeah, Buck, it is kind of amazing how quickly, as soon as the Democrat side takes control, the calls end up being made. And Steve Hilton rightly pointed out, to be fair, the AP has still not called him in as one of the two finalists, but they got Nitya Rahman in, much faster, even though lots of ballots still remain out.
1: I just don't know who to trust anymore now that Scott Pelley isn't there on the on the TV screen telling me who the next mayor of Los Angeles will be.
0: By the way, can you imagine, we haven't even really talked very much about him, but Tom Steyer is going to end up in third place in California. Can you imagine spending $200 million and not being able to get into the top two in California? That's kind of
1: amazing. He's lit so much political consultant money on fire. Because remember, the political consultants get a piece of the ad buys they do. I feel like, I don't know. How do I get on some of that Steyer money? pay me to be a consultant for your crappy campaign that's never going to actually go anywhere.
0: He spent $300 million in the 2020 presidential election, but at least that was president. You know, like, okay, he wasted it. $200 million to not come in the top two when you are a Democrat in California is kind of, I mean, that just basically means everybody hates you. Because you got your message out, right? Like,
1: well,
0: people
1: yeah,
0: aren't unaware.
1: Just so everyone knows, the money in these things, it's media buys, really. That's where the money, some staff costs, yes, but it's really just buying, and it's mostly in politics still, TV ads, some social media too, but it's TV ads in the markets that you're trying to go. That is where the bulk of this funding, of this campaign funds goes. So, Clay, what that means is people see Steyer on TV, whatever, they're like, nah, sorry. you can see 100 ads a day about Steyer, you're like, nah, sorry.
0: This is why I think Kamala 2024 is so funny. Her angle that she's going with is people didn't have enough time to hear my arguments, which I get because she lost. She spent $1 billion more than Trump did. People knew what Kamala was in favor of. They just overwhelmingly rejected it.
1: Well, she also wants us to forget that the Kamala numbers got worse the more people got to actually hear from Kamala Harris.
0: Yes.
1: And that the initial campaign's strategy was a version of the Biden hide him in the basement strategy, but that started to look too desperate and pathetic. So then they got to hear from her, and then they liked her even less. That's actually yes. what happened. So, yeah.
0: It is very, very funny just to think about, because that's the argument she's going to go with. By the way, Kamala, 50% black Democrat voter support, Buck. Second place, 10% Gavin Newsom. She's running. She's going to be the nominee.
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1: Before the burgers hit the grill and fireworks light up the sky, take a few minutes to remember what Independence Day is about. 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
27: President Trump is vowing a U.S. response. I'm Lisa Brady, Fox News. After the downing of an American helicopter, a crash now blamed on Iran.
28: President Trump's Iranian shot down a U.S. Apache helicopter Monday patrolling the Strait of Hormuz. The two pilots were rescued, and the president says both are safe and uninjured. But in a social media post, President Trump says the U.S., out of necessity, must respond to this attack. He did not detail what the U.S. response will be. The potential escalation comes just hours after President Trump expressed optimism a deal to end the war could be signed in the next 2 or 3 days.
27: Fox's Jared Halpern at the White House. Two senior U.S. officials tell Fox an Iranian drone shot down the helicopter. CENTCOM says the crew members were rescued by a sea drone, an unmanned surface vehicle. A CENTCOM spokesman telling Fox that was an operational first for the U.S. military. Primaries underway in four states with a lot of attention on the Senate race in Maine.
4: On the Democratic side, the controversial leading candidate, a man named Grand Plattner. He's an oysterman. He's a Marine and Army veteran, a self-proclaimed foe of the oligarchy, facing another rough headline, courtesy of his former political director, titled, I Know Firsthand Why Grand Plattner Shouldn't Be a U.S. Senator. In the Washington Post opinion piece, Genevieve McDonald writes, Grand Plattner is not someone who would be good for Maine or for the country. He exhibits a pattern of dishonest behavior that is impossible to ignore.
27: Fox's Molly Line in Portland, Maine. Plattner has said the claims are politically motivated. The winning Democrat will face longtime Republican Senator Susan Collins this fall. Voters are also picking candidates for governor in Maine and South Carolina, for governor in Nevada, and for House races in all three states, plus North Dakota. Just getting word of a tentative contract deal for stadium workers near Los Angeles, averting a strike ahead of the opening World Cup match for the U.S. men's soccer team this Friday. 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
8: A Dutchess County jury convicts a man of attempted arson. The Dutchess County DA says 69-year-old Lourgio Hernandez Quevedo was the superintendent of the Poughkeepsie apartment building he tried to set on fire in April of last year. He was convicted after 4 days of testimony and 2 hours of deliberations. Bars across New York State are getting the green light to extend their hours during the 2026 FIFA World Cup. Governor Kathy Hochul signed legislation allowing bars and restaurants to stay open until 4 a.m. It's a temporary measure that starts this Friday and will remain in effect until the final match is played on July 19th. The town of New Paltz says Moriello Pool is opening for the season this Saturday. It comes after crews had been making repairs to the pool pump since at least Memorial Day weekend. For news like this and more, go to MidHudsonNews.com. I'm Natalie Migliori.
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8: 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A sunny and very warm afternoon. Temperatures peak in the mid 80s. Almost clear skies, mid 60s overnight. Scattered afternoon thunderstorms, mid 80s again tomorrow. And afternoon thunderstorms likely Thursday. I'm Jackie Murphy in the Hudson Valley Weather Center.
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0: Welcome in, hour number three, Tuesday edition, Clay and Buck. We appreciate all of you hanging out with us. Reports that Iran shot down an Apache helicopter. Trump says the U.S. will respond, although there is an investigation going on right now as to exactly what happened there. We also have South Carolina, Maine, Nevada, North Dakota, all with primaries. The Southern Poverty Law Center being grilled by our friend Jim Jordan at a hearing on Capitol Hill right now. California voting impact continuing, the story surrounding it. Steve Hilton with us. He will be into the runoff for California governor. A lot of really good info from Steve Hilton about the particulars of what's going on with California voting. We had Donald Trump at the Knicks game last night. We bring in now our friend Senator Tommy Tuberville. And let's start with this news that has recently broken. Senator Tuberville, by the way, going to be the next governor of the great state of Alabama. We will get into that a bit as well, but right now he is senator. There is a report that there was a helicopter shot down. President Trump has said that the U.S. is going to respond. What have you heard about that, Senator? What do you expect to see happen in that front?
1: Yeah, they're making sure that it wasn't mechanical. It wasn't a problem with friendly fire. They'll do all the investigations, but I feel sorry for the RGC if they actually shot this helicopter down. President Trump's given them all the rope in the world. They're about to hang themselves. And, they don't want to deal with us. They're killers. And the ones that are actually running Iran, there's, I don't know how many thousands of the 90 million it is, but they know that their time's limited if they ever give up, because they killed 40,000 of their own people. So they're fighting to save their lives. But, I don't know what President Trump's going to do, but I know he doesn't put up with stuff like this. If you mess with us, you're going to pay the price. So interesting to see what happens in the next 24 hours.
2: Bill, appreciate you being here with us as always. How do you think we're looking for the Senate coming up in this midterm election? Did we?
0: We may have lost Senator Tuberville there.
1: I'm here now.
0: Yeah.
1: Y'all went off.
2: There we go.
0: Buck was just asking you how you see things in the Senate looking.
1: It's always a toss-up. Number one, you never know how the voting's going to go, because a lot of these states have opportunities to vote how they want to vote and how they can count their votes. Look at California. That's an absolute disaster. That's the reason we need the Save America Act. For the life of me, I can't imagine us not doing that while we have control. But that's up to the people up here. Again, I think we'll control the Senate, but we might lose one or two in the majority. But as long as you keep majority, you're fine. But we've had majority for a year and a half. We haven't done anything. We got the big, beautiful bill. It's time to make a difference in this country. And every time I go to Alabama, they'll coach. When are y'all going to pass the Save America Act? When am I going to know my vote counts, and I don't have five illegals voting every time that I vote? Wrong. Y'all need to take care of this. Well, we tried to the other night. 49 voted for it, and we had four Republicans and didn't vote for it. And, it is what it is. You get called out when you do stuff like that.
0: We're talking to Senator Tommy Tuberville. You used to, before you got into politics, you were the head coach of a bunch of different schools, Ole Miss, Auburn, Texas Tech among them. I'm sure you saw the ruling that came down yesterday that just set the entire college sports landscape on fire. Texas Tech transfer quarterback Brendan Sorsby alleged to have gambled on a lot of different football games, among others, for teams that he was a part of. A judge said he can play. He's only going to miss two games. It's one of the first rulings that I've seen from a judge where almost everybody said, boy, he got it wrong. And it seems to have accelerated the discussion about there needing to be a solution. What did you think of the ruling? What needs to happen?
1: I got out 10 years ago, and if any of our kids that have been caught gambling or whatever, they'd have been done. That shows you how times have changed. I think the NCAA came out and not allow him to play, but a federal judge gets involved. Again, I don't have a dog in this fight. I mean, college sports is all screwed up right now, as we all know. The transfer, the money, and everything that goes along with it, we're going to look.

0: lose it if we don't watch it. But it's things like this that just, you shake your head going, you know, sooner or later, we got to put integrity back into this and not just look at winning and losing. But, you know, money talks.
1: When you look at what's going on in Alabama right now, you're going to be the next governor. And I understand you may want to say we got to win the election in November. But when you look at strengthening red states, you're seeing so many people move in from other places. I live in Tennessee. We got so many people flooding into this state. Bucks in Miami, down in Florida, people, Texas. I think you're starting to see people moving into Alabama too. How do you strengthen and make sure that red states are not going to get run over by new people coming in? How do you fix it?
0: Well, first of all, you fix it by having, treating everybody fairly, but you make sure everybody's accountable. And it all goes back to making sure that if you make a decision, that you're held accountable for it. And it all goes back, you know, I know we've got some people moving in our state from California, from some of the northern states, because they're running from high taxes. But you try to be a state that wants to recruit other people. And I hope they see that as an opportunity. Now, you come in and start voting for the same nonsense that you ran from, then you got a problem. Again, I think that goes back. If we had the Save America Act, if everybody had to be accountable to vote, okay, just like the ones we got written up, if everybody had to be accountable, this country would be so much better. But for some reason, we can't get over that hurdle. You know, a lot of people say, well, this tradition in the Senate, not to bust the filibuster, do this or that. We don't want to federalize elections. Listen, we federalized everything else. We screwed up health care. We dang near screwed up our military. Taxes are high. We're losing $110 million an hour to fraud. Think about that, guys. $110 million an hour. That's $1 trillion a year. And we act like that we can't get fair voting? Come on. Give me a break.
2: So, Senator, I see here from a news source, Punch Bowl News, that Senator Tillis sent a 15-paragraph, screed is what it's being called here, to GOP senators, calling them out for their opposition to his opposition, if you will, to his move to end the weaponization fund, Donald Trump's lawfare weaponization fund, and continuing to push the SAVE Act. And apparently Tillis went after you specifically. What's going on here?
0: Well, I came out and tweeted, this is the people that voted against the Save America. It's the first time we voted on it, okay? And it should have been a vote a long time ago. But I wanted my people back home. I'm accountable to people in Alabama. And every time I go back, coach, is my vote going to count? We're trying to pass the Save America Act. And I want them to see the vote. It was 49 Republicans and 4 voted against it. Now, this is not personal. You got to be accountable for your vote. Tillis comes out against me. That's fine. He came out against some of my staff, which is not fine. But at the end of the day, you're a big boy up here. You got to stand behind your vote. And if I'd voted against that, people of Alabama would have been in an uproar. And so I just want to make sure, hey, I voted for this. These are the ones that didn't vote for it. And, at the end of the day, I don't know why he wrote that. I mean, it's pretty knowledgeable that that vote was public anyway.
1: Isn't it you're going to be the next governor, so you are leaving the Senate. But do you have any doubt that as soon as Democrats get back control of the White House and back control of the Senate, that they will immediately do away with the filibuster, and everybody on the Republican side who's making a big show of, we can't get to 60 votes, so we can't pass this, is just going to get completely steamrolled and look pathetic? I mean, this is frustrating to me because the vast majority of the American public, 80% of them, believe in basic election security. We see what's going on in L.A. We saw what happened in 2020. Democrats are going to do whatever it takes to get into power. And once they get 50 and have a tiebreak vote, the filibuster's gone. Like, what is being protected here? It's frustrating.
0: Well, it's the way I've been to by some of these people that don't want to vote for it, is that they want to protect the tradition of the Senate. Hell, I don't work for the Senate. I work for the United States of America and the American people and the taxpayers and the people of Alabama. And we know, you just said it, and everybody in this building knows if they ever get a majority again, they're not Democrats anymore. They're far left social. They're going to bust filibuster. It's over. And they're going to pack the court. They're going to make D.C. and some of these other states and take two senators. I mean, it's going to be over, folks. This is our only chance. And that's the reason that I'm wondering, what the heck are we doing? I mean, we got majority here. We saw they almost did it the last time. And the only Democrats that voted against it were Sinema and Manchin. Hell, they're gone. They got run off. And they got new people. So I'm fighting for our country. And, you know, this ain't personal. This is about the future of our kids and our grandkids here. And it ain't looking good with the people that's voting against the Save America Act.
2: Senator Tuberville, appreciate you being with us, sir.
0: All right, thank you. See you.
2: Thank you, sir. You know, Clay, whenever we have him on, I've never played football, but I feel like I'm waiting for him to tell me that I'm going to go in to the wide receiver position, and I better not drop the ball. You know what I mean? Like, I don't want to disappoint Coach Tuberville.
1: It is a function of how crazy the world has become that a lot of football coaches make way more sense than a lot of politicians. And I've said it before on this show, but I think it's worth real debate. We hold our football coaches to a higher standard of job performance than we do our politicians.
2: Well, as a football coach, right, or really as any high-level athletic coach, but you have to exert leadership, decision-making, and strategy. And whether you're good or not is something that, you know, yeah, your players, and I mean, there's a lot of factors, but there is some observable metric. Politicians, like, can they just convince people that they're going to do things that they're not going to do?
1: Yeah,
2: there is, you know, that's really the, you know, and then there's a million ways to lie. There's no win and loss record. There's voting records, and there's a million ways to pretend that you didn't vote for what you voted for. You voted for the bill before you voted against it, as John Kerry infamously said. Like, there's a lot of stuff that goes on there, a lot of ways to dirty the waters. So anyway, but no, it's great to have Senator Tuberville on. Always fun to hear the man. He's going to be the governor of Alabama, which is going to be good for the state of Alabama. Look, Preborn is doing amazing work. The lives of 80,000 babies were saved last year thanks to the efforts of Preborn and your donations. Every single day, thousands of women are told the same mistruths, that abortion is their only option, that they're alone, there's no hope. But everything changes the moment a pregnant mother walks into a Preborn clinic looking for answers. There, they receive unconditional love and plenty of support, and so often they're given that gift of an ultrasound, which puts them on the pathway to choosing life for their baby. In fact, at one moment, that ultrasound doubles the chance of the mom choosing life for her unborn child. Because it's not just an image on a screen she's seeing, it's meeting her baby, her son or daughter in the womb. And that first time, that moment changes everything. 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And that connection, as I said, doubles the baby's chance at life. 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
3: On the next Storage Wars.
11: Okay, we just won a bid on a garage in Delaware. Let's see what we got.
12: It's just an old box of documents. Classified. What else? What do we got? It's the 18 missing minutes of the Watergate tapes.
3: You never know what you'll find, so check in often.
12: Okay, some photos. Oh, so that's who killed Kennedy. And what's this? A copy of Obama's birth certificate. I knew it!
3: WKIP.
1: Southern Poverty Law Center, the hearing that is going on right now. CEO of the Southern Poverty Law Center, Brian Fair, was asked if Graham Plattner's tattoo of a Nazi symbol should disqualify him, that is Plattner, from serving in the Senate. This is cut 25.
13: Do you think that this should disqualify him politically from serving in the Senate?
14: Again, I'm not sure what the line of questions it's going. The SPLC, if you're asking me, I'm sorry.
13: Go ahead.
14: If you're asking me if the SPLC opposes Nazis and Nazi symbols, the answer is yes.
13: Yep. The SPLC has referred to this same tattoo as a racist skinhead symbol and tattoo. You can see the resemblance there. You wouldn't want somebody with a tattoo like that in the Senate?
14: No.
13: No.
1: So it is interesting how everybody on the left has spent a decade telling us that President Trump is a Nazi. You've all heard it. And now they're all lining up today in Maine to vote for the guy with the Nazi tattoo on his chest and trying to avoid, to a large extent, even answering questions such as that one. One bit of news. Buck is going to have you Wednesday, Thursday, Friday on the program. Tomorrow, though, they may end up playing some of these clips. I am going to be testifying for Senator Jim Jordan's subcommittee on Capitol Hill about the Sports Broadcast Act and why sports rights have gotten so expensive for the average fan, why we all have to pay so much more. And I'm watching the highlights that they have been showing from this hearing all day on Fox News and realizing that I'm going to be testifying for like 4.5 or 5 hours tomorrow. So you may see me some on a panel discussion, and we'll see if there's any fireworks coming out of the questions that I might get from Democrats or, for that matter, Republicans. But that is headed this way. I also wanted to hit a bunch of the talkbacks, if I could. I had producer Greg roll over a bunch of these talkbacks because we had so many funny ones, and I wanted to make sure that I gave you guys all of the credit for the work that you do on reaching out and sending in so many of these different fantastic talkbacks. And cut A really made me laugh to start with. Robert in Clarksville, Tennessee. If you remember the way that Buck started off Friday's show, still a lot of reaction rolling in about blowing sources, as Buck memorably said. Cut A.
15: Playing Buck, you guys are killing me. I'm sitting here driving to daycare to pick up my kids, eating some peanuts and listening to your show, and all of a sudden I hear Buck say that CNN blew him as a source, and I laughed so hard that I spit my peanuts across my dash. You guys are great.
1: Buck, phrasing, he meant that that not that you were going to blow the source, but that you were going to burn a source. Very big difference, because blown sources, Buck, as we continue to get a lot of talkbacks, journalists, you know, maybe they'd have a little bit more success getting people to talk to them.
2: Burned sources are very unhappy. That we know. I can't speak to the other.
1: We'll get to some more of your talkbacks. By the way, Ainsley Earhart is going to join us at the bottom of the hour. Many of you start your days with her on Fox and Friends. She does a fantastic job there. She's got a brand new book. She's going to talk to us about it here in just a bit. And we also have news out there. The jury, I think I mentioned this, the jury has the Carmelo Anthony case. Buck, you mentioned this earlier in the program, and is debating right now whether to find him guilty or not of murder. And we are continuing to monitor that and make sure that we let you know in the event that that resolves itself during the course of this program. But we also want to tell you, if you own a small business and you are frustrated about the amount of time that you spend trying to manage so many different details with that small business, something I know about. 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
19: Fox News, I'm John Saucier. President Trump says it was Iran responsible for downing an American military helicopter near the Strait of Hormuz, and the United States must respond to this attack. The president making the comment in a social media post after a drone boat rescued the crew of this Apache attack helicopter that crashed near the strategic waterway. This is the first known drone rescue at sea by the U.S. military. The House Judiciary Committee holding a second hearing today about charges against the Southern Poverty Law Center, alleging the organization fraudulently used donations to pay hate group leaders for inside information. Chairman Representative Jim Jordan highlighting new accusations.
20: This SPLC employee who was supposed to be dismantling hate groups with the intelligence project was dating the field source that they were paying. And in fact, they had a joint bank account.
19: Yeah.

0: Bell sees the 90 allegations. 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
1: A 15-year-old boy remains in custody at a youth detention center after being arrested for a murder. According to authorities, the teenager is the person responsible for killing a woman in Saugerties over the weekend. The names of the suspect and victim are not being released right now. The suspect pleaded not guilty in court yesterday and is due to face a judge again at a later date. A Dutchess County jury convicted a man of attempted arson. The Dutchess County DA says 69-year-old Lorgio Hernandez Quevedo was the superintendent of the Poughkeepsie apartment building where he poured gasoline down the entire stairway into the basement unit and tried to take a lighter to it. After 4 days of testimony and 2 hours of deliberation, he was convicted of the crime that happened in April of 2025. An investigation is underway into what caused a second fire at a former psychiatric center. Crews were called to battle the flames in the administration building at the old Hudson River Psychiatric Center on Route 9 in the town of Poughkeepsie yesterday. For news like this and more, go to MidHudsonNews.com. I'm Natalie Migliori.
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0: Welcome back in, Clay and Buck, hanging out with you here, Tuesday edition of the program. We are joined now by Ainsley Earhart. She starts off the day with many of you as a part of Fox and Friends, the most successful morning news program in the country. And Ainsley's got a brand new book out. But you spend a lot of time in New York City, and you saw President Trump last night at the Knicks game. Buck is a monster New York Knicks fan. I know you guys talked about it this morning on the program. What is your take on President Trump, the Knicks, and the degree to which the NBA seems to be trying to appeal to basketball fans of all different political persuasions once again?
1: I think it's great. I mean, the games, I'm so glad, sorry, Buck, but I'm glad the Spurs won, because now it's so fun to watch that. We have the Knicks winning two, then we have the Spurs winning one. If they win again tomorrow, then it just makes it so much more fun to watch.
2: And I'm glad that my extreme anxiety is a

0: too. So they would invite us all the time to the box to watch the Spurs. They had a big dinner called Tucks and Tinnies where all the players would go. And this was back when Tim Duncan was there, when Tony Parker was married to Eva Longoria. So they were always at the events. It was fun. They were always out at this one bar where everyone would go and hang out. So we were very just involved with the Spurs, and they were great, great players. Coach Pop was there at the time. He was so nice and wonderful. I don't always agree with his politics, but he was a great coach, and the town rallied around that team. Well, then I moved here, and I love the Knicks too, and I've been to some Knicks games, and it's always really fun. So I'm trying to like be the mediator in the middle because I have Lawrence, my co-anchor, who's a big Spurs fan because he's from Dallas. And Brian Kilmeade is a huge Knicks fan because he grew up out on Long Island. And he went to the game last night. He said he was sitting like a little bit, I think he said left and lower than Donald Trump. And he said the media's portraying it as everyone was booing him. And he said there definitely were boos, but there was also a lot of praise and a lot of cheers. He said it just sounded like just everyone was excited. Some people like him, some people don't, but I'm glad that he went. I think that it was a challenging night for security, I think. I think it took like 2 hours to get into the stadium, which normally, it doesn't take long at all. But did either one of y'all go last night?
1: We did not.
2: No.
1: Buck, maybe at some point we'll be able to get into another Knicks game, but I have not been to an NBA game in a while. I am somewhat encouraged by the fact that they're trying to reach out to everybody again, but
2: Yeah, I
1: Buck's
2: mean,
1: down in
2: Ainsley,
1: Miami.
2: I'm like Sean. I'm a Florida guy now, so it's, it's a little bit of a hike for me to get to the game.
0: Oh my gosh, are you like Sean where you've abandoned all your teams? He's a big hockey fan. He's no longer a Rangers fan. He pulls for the Panthers. And
2: Oh, wow.
0: he bought season tickets. He had four season tickets, really good seats, like on the 50-yard line. What do you call that in hockey? Like right in the
1: Center
0: center.
1: ice.
0: What is it, center ice? Yeah. And so he loves it, and his children love it. We have a good time when we go. But he's
2: Well,
0: completely, which I think is wrong. I think it's wrong. We used to have these jerseys. Wasn't one of the Rangers players' last name was Fox?
1: yeah, you know what? This is going to be funny because Sean is going to be on in 20 minutes and you are
0: No.
1: just lighting him up. He's going to have to pull the
0: Okay, so you have to
1: audio
0: ask him about
1: of
0: this.
1: you and respond, try to defend his honor as a sports fan. He's, getting limber, getting loose, forgetting the
2: I
1: voice
2: gotta
1: and vocal
2: say,
1: folds. Yeah.
2: Sean going full Florida, it warms my heart. I think it's great. I think if he
0: It
2: wants to trade up not just the state but the teams, that makes perfect sense to me. But I do hope that we have some great games ahead. I think we will here with the Spurs and the Knicks. And I also want to hear a bit, Ainsley, about your latest book. Is this one that I need to get for speed? Because if I read Where the Wild Things Are one more time to my son, I think my
0: Yeah.
2: eyeballs are going to
1: It's a
2: fall out.
1: great
2: So you got
0: book.
2: to tell him, you got to
0: Yeah.
2: tell me what. Yeah, that book, he pushes other books out of the way. That's the book that he wants, but he's going to
0: How
2: want
0: old is
2: this
0: he
2: book
0: now?
2: too. Tell us, he's 14 months.
0: Oh my gosh, that's so cute. And I love your wife. She's so nice to me.
2: Thank
0: Okay,
2: you.
0: so this is the book. It's called America. I'm So Glad You Were Born. And I wrote a book. Y'all had me on. Y'all are always so nice to me. Y'all had me on when I wrote the book. I'm So Glad You Were Born, because when my mom passed away, but she did see the success of that book, because she used to say to us on our birthdays, I'm so glad you were born. Now I say it to my friends, and I say it to all of Sean's family on our group chat when anyone has a birthday, or my daughter, obviously. So then the publisher said, people loved that book and they gave it for baby showers and things like that. And when their grandchildren were born, and she said, do you think you would want to do because America's turning 250, a birthday book for America? I was like, that is an amazing idea. Yes. So we hired the same illustrator and we wrote the book with the same stanza, but it's America's birthday. And it talks all about how it's really for, I mean, Buck, your son, in about a year, it'll be the perfect book for him. It's rhyming. You know how hard it is. We read three books every night, or we did when my daughter was little for like 10 years. Now we're reading chapter books for school. But we would read three books. And sometimes at the end of the day, you need to read these books and you love spending that time with them, but you're exhausted as a parent. And for me, anchoring the morning show, I needed to just quickly get through these books. So this is a rhythmic book. All the pages rhyme, really cute stanzas, but it also teaches them, it's like a stepping off point to teach them how amazing America is. Talks about our rights and how we can choose where we want to go to church. We can choose how we vote. You can be anything that you want to be because this is America. We don't serve a

0: king. We no longer serve a king because we're no longer British. I don't get into that too much, but we just say we no longer serve a king. You can be anything you want to be, and our rights are given to us by God. We talk a little bit about the founders, the military, how grateful we are for the men and women that serve so that we can be free. The
1: I just
0: land
1: want to
0: that
1: say,
0: we're.
1: Ainsley, you may not serve a king, but I don't know if you know this. Clay is a huge fan of the British royal family, so he still
2: Just
1: clings to this.
2: because Ainsley, this book sounds awesome, but I don't know how many women are like this. My wife is obsessed with the British royal family, and I will sometimes come in, like she'll be getting ready for bed or whatever, and she'll be listening to a British podcast as they discuss the latest on Harry. And she particularly hates Meghan, I will say. And it seems to me that there is a huge underground American British royal family obsession. And I can't imagine my wife is the only one because other women get together and they all sit around and talk about it. As a result, I now am quite well plugged in on all British royal family drama. And I don't quite serve them, but I am aware of them.
0: I think I'm in the same boat. My mother loved Queen Elizabeth, and then Fox sent me over to cover her. What did I cover? Her jubilee, her funeral, her coronation. No, his coronation. One other event. Lexi, what was the other event
3: Was
0: we
3: it a
0: did?
3: wedding?
0: Was it, oh, Meghan and Meghan's wedding. And I'm with you. Like, if I were Meghan, I would be so excited to be a part of that family. I mean, I would
1: Yes.
0: embrace it, right? I mean, you'd get jewels, crowns. You serve the people. You get to go out and be beloved and work with needy people and feed the hungry. You get to ride in carriages and limos. You have people that serve you. I mean, it sounds really awesome, but I don't know why she gave that up. I think I would just be in heaven. So I don't understand that. But I had to learn all about the Queen's life, so I get it, Clay. I love that lady. She
2: And the
0: was such a
2: crown, I
0: strong
2: did get
0: person.
2: Buck, Ainsley, I did get Buck eventually because my wife was watching The Crown all the time and she said, trust me on this.
0: Oh,
2: You
0: we
2: would
0: watched
2: like
0: that
2: it.
0: too.
2: You
0: I
2: would like,
0: loved
2: it's a
0: it.
2: great show. The
1: A
2: Crown
1: plus.
0: is
1: It's
0: great.
1: an A plus show. I mean, we won a war, so we wouldn't have to pay attention to these people, at least in terms of politics
0: That's what
1: ever again,
0: Sean says.
1: Ainsley. That said,
0: Sean says that.
1: they do a fabulous job with King Charles in the show. You know, that guy nailed it. Whoever played Charles in the second season was amazing.
0: He did.
2: Ainsley,
0: And
2: for
0: you
2: the
0: know
2: book,
0: what?
2: where can people go to grab it? What should
0: You
2: they
0: can get
2: know? I
0: it
2: mean, it sounds
0: wherever
2: like an
0: you buy
2: awesome
0: your
2: idea.
0: books. Wherever you buy your books, the Christian bookstores, you can get it on Amazon. You can get it, at every big box store. But thank you. It's America. I'm so glad you were born. It's a great way to teach your children and have those conversations. We have about
1: You
0: a
1: know,
0: month left.
1: my
0: So
1: wife,
0: excited.
1: who you said nice things about, has we I think we have two copies of your first book here for Speed. So now we're gonna have to have a special Ainsley shelf in Speed. That's his room. I mean, that's his name in Speed's room here for your books. Is we're gonna get America. I'm so glad you were born, and it looks
0: Well,
1: great. And thank you for doing
0: get
1: this.
0: Allie to send me your addresses, and I'll send books to y'all. Because
2: Awesome.
0: Speed does have the books. That'd be great.
1: He's a
2: That'll
1: little
2: be
1: patriot. I'm
2: fantastic.
1: telling you. Yep, absolutely. Thank you, Ainsley.
0: Thanks, y'all.
1: Congrats again, and best
0: Thank
1: of
0: you
1: luck to
0: so
1: you.
0: much. I appreciate y'all having me on. Thank you. Great to see you both. Proud of y'all. You're doing a great job.
2: Same for you. Keep killing it on Fox and Friends. And Sean Hannity, make sure we send those clips so he can defend his sports fan honor. In fact, I'm going to be on with him tonight. I may
0: What?
2: point out that
0: I
2: because
0: mean,
2: we're going to
0: I've
2: be
0: talked to
2: talking
0: him a few
2: Knicks.
0: times today, and he knows I'm on your show right now. He knows this. He did not tell me. He's coming on your show in a few minutes, and then you're going to be on his. He did not tell me any of this.
2: I'll see him tonight. Ainsley, we appreciate
0: Okay.
2: the time. Keep up the good
0: Thanks,
2: work, and
0: y'all.
2: everybody go get a copy of her latest book. That sounds
1: Clay, I
2: awesome.
1: do think you have to put Sean on the spot on TV and say,
2: Oh,
1: Sean,
2: yeah.
1: is it true that you have sworn off your Knicks and are now I guess a Miami Heat fan would have to
2: Well, at
1: be. They
2: least
1: don't
2: the
1: have a Palm
2: Rangers
1: Beach
2: he's
1: bat.
2: given
1: Could you
2: up.
1: imagine the Palm Beach basketball team be like, oh, bunch of
2: Yeah, the
1: Thurston
2: Palm Beach
1: Howell
2: fan.
1: the
2: Yeah.
1: third's throwing jump shots up there? Wouldn't be good.
0: And one more thing, Clay, you have to make fun of him because he was invited to the royal dinner, the state dinner at the White House. I went because I wanted to meet the king and the queen. And I went with a bunch of Fox people. He was invited and he couldn't go because he had to work, but he probably could have worked it out. But he said, I don't serve a king. He said, the only one I'll bow down to is Jesus Christ.
1: I love that silver fox, Sean, man. That guy knows what's up. That's right. Hannity coming through for America.
2: Ainsley, like, that's so much more of a badass answer. I would have 100 billion% been at the state dinner if I'd been invited. I would have met the king. Sean's answer is so much better. I mean, I'll bring that up too. But
1: Sean gave like
2: awesome.
1: The Braveheart speech instead of going. I love it. It was fantastic. No, all right, Ainsley, everyone should get the book.
0: Be Marcus Aurelius. When he says that is why it should be you in Gladiator. Oh. When he doesn't want to pass it on to his son, he wants to pass it on. Was it to Marcus Aurelius? And Deshaun knows it all.
2: Just won Buck Big. My wife's favorite movie of all time is Gladiator, Ainsley. And Buck is really?
1: Huge fan too. Yeah.
2: Oh, it's an unbelievable movie. My favorite scene is right at the beginning when he says, "At my signal, unleash hell." I think that's one of the most awesome of all time scenes.
0: Y'all are the best. He loves. I do love. Thank you. Bye,
1: America. Thanks. I'm so glad you were born is the book. Go get it, guys. Ainsley, thank you again.
0: You're welcome. Thank you.
2: Born on America's darkest day of 9/11, the Tunnel to Towers Foundation has been helping America's heroes ever since. 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He's a Brooklyn native who dreamed of being a police officer and fulfilled that dream by joining the NYPD in 1994. He worked his way up to the rank of detective, answered the call after September 11th, serving at Ground Zero in the months that followed. In 2022, he was diagnosed with multiple cancers tied to his heroic service. Just 5 months later, he passed away from a 9/11 related illness. Eric is survived by his wife, Marilyn, and his two children. 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
1: Just won a bid on a garage in Delaware. Let's see what we got.
0: You never know what you'll find.
1: Obama's birth certificate. I knew it.
0: WKIP.
2: To take it over the shoals, do anything like that. Although Clay and I did get pulled over by the Coast Guard recently. True story. That really happened, which was a little bit...
3: boat searched. Boat was searched while we were on it.
2: I know. I was like, I don't know what Clay brought on this boat, but I had nothing. I had a bathing suit and some sunglasses. So, yes, sir.
3: Flipping to Sirius, it is now up on the screens here. The verdict has been reached in the Carmelo Anthony murder trial. Went to the jury.
2: Yeah, I was just going to say, I did see also reporting, Clay, that they added in manslaughter as a possible charge for the jury. If that is accurate, my sense would be that is probably where this is going, which would be viewed by some as a midway. I do not think this should be a manslaughter charge based on the facts. There really was almost no meaningful defense at all. It was just Carmelo Anthony got angry at Metcalf, knew he had a knife, stabbed him in the heart and killed him. That's it. There's no viable self-defense claim here. I think the jury will see right through that. And then it's just a question of the degree of premeditation and also the degree of, in some states, they call it like depraved heart murder. Like basically how vicious was this under the circumstances? I think it is very high on that scale personally. So I would go for a very serious punishment here, based on, within the guidelines. But we may have a verdict. It could come down, unfortunately, for us in terms of the news here right after we finish the show. So we can't tell you exactly what it is. We're watching this, but a verdict is imminent in that trial. We don't know. You would think it would be, Clay, likely to be a guilty verdict, but you never know with a jury. We'll see what ends up coming down on this one. But I will say the reporting on what the defense was here, this was a weak defense. Makes you wonder why was there no deal taken on this beforehand?
3: Yeah, I agree. And we don't know if the prosecutor, what kind of offer might have been on the table, but the defense offered a very flimsy, weak defense of this alleged murder, and now the jury's got it. So we will probably have that verdict in the next 45 minutes or an hour, and I'm sure you'll be talking about it some tomorrow. I'll be on Capitol Hill. You may see me testifying. I think Fox News is going to cover a lot of that. And in the meantime, Buck has got you for the rest of the week, and I'm sure that you will keep us between the straight and narrow. Try not to blow any sources.
2: There will be no blowing of sources here, nor will there be burning of sources. We will protect all sources and methods.
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2: Yet freedom endured. 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
9: In 2008, I was in a motor vehicle accident. 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Not only did I get the settlement that I deserve, but equally as important, I got the care that I desperately needed. 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
11: This is a Fox News alert. A verdict in Texas on Lisa Brady. Just getting word a jury has reached a verdict at the Collin County Courthouse just hours after getting the murder case against Carmelo Anthony, the now 19-year-old who admits stabbing 17-year-old Austin Metcalf during a confrontation at a high school track meet last year. But Anthony claims self-defense. Prosecutors say he provoked the confrontation. The judge did allow the jury to consider a lesser charge of manslaughter. There is no word yet on what the verdict is. The man accused of murdering a Ukrainian refugee on a train in North Carolina is again found to be not able to stand trial, this time in federal court.
12: After multiple outbursts in a federal courtroom, the judge found DeCarlos Brown Jr. incompetent to stand trial for the murder of Irina Zarutska. However, doctors say they believe his competency can be restored, and so the judge ordered Brown to be treated and hospitalized and will reconsider his status in 4 months. North Carolina U.S. Attorney Russ Ferguson says he's hopeful one day Brown will stand trial, and Zarutska's family said after the hearing in a statement that this finding was not unexpected, but that they are also hopeful for an eventual trial. Brown was already found incompetent in state court. He's accused of randomly stabbing the 23-year-old to death on the Blue Line light rail train in Charlotte last August.
11: Fox's Jessica Rosenthal. President Trump says the U.S. must respond to the downing of a U.S. Army helicopter near the Strait of Hormuz yesterday, posting that the U.S. military informed him Iran shot down the helicopter.
13: We know a couple days ago he was in the Oval Office and was asked if a red line for restarting a hot war against Iran would be U.S. troops being killed. And he said that would be a good reason to resume military operations. There were no U.S. troops killed here, but it seems like Iran was trying really, really hard to kill U.S. troops because they did shoot down an Apache helicopter.
11: Fox's Peter Ducey at the White House. The two U.S. crew members are safe, rescued by a sea drone. 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
1: A Dutchess County jury convicts a man of attempted arson. The Dutchess County DA says 69-year-old Lourgio Hernandez Quevedo was the superintendent of the Poughkeepsie apartment building he tried to set on fire in April of last year. He was convicted after 4 days of testimony and 2 hours of deliberations. Bars across New York State are getting the green light to extend their hours during the 2026 FIFA World Cup. Governor Kathy Hochul signed legislation allowing bars and restaurants to stay open until 4 a.m. It's a temporary measure that starts this Friday and will remain in effect until the final match is played on July 19th. The town of New Paltz says Moriello Pool is opening for the season this Saturday. It comes after crews had been making repairs to the pool pump since at least Memorial Day weekend. For news like this and more, go to MidHudsonNews.com. I'm Natalie Migliori.
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22: Some delays in Orange County on the westbound side of 84, approaching exit 28 in Maybrook. That is an accident being cleared. Route 9, some delays northbound in Wappingers Falls. Mid-Hudson Bridge is absolutely jammed in both directions. Construction clearing on the way into Dutchess County, and the arterials backed up all the way to Mill Street. I am Mike Barker in the WKIP Traffic Center.
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29: The Yankees will look to lock up a series victory over the Guardians tonight in Cleveland, while the Mets, they'll open a 3-game set against St. Louis. To football, where Giants running back Cam Scadaboo has taken part in minicamp drills as he works his way back from that ankle surgery. And the NCAA is appealing a ruling that allows Texas Tech QB and admitted gambler Brendan Sorsby to play while schools consider boycotts of the Red Raiders. I'm Scott Davidson.
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0: privileged Democrats in D.C. who say language like abolish ICE are unhelpful for the political health of the Democratic Party.
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7: All right, thank you, Scott Shannon. Thanks to all of you for being with us. Write down our toll-free telephone number if you want to be a part of the program. I'm looking right now. We're expecting a verdict in the Carmelo Anthony murder trial after the prosecution. I'm sorry, Linda, if you have to talk on air. I can't hear you and talk at the same time. Okay, we'll get to the details. Greg Jarrett will join us in a minute. Anyway, so prosecutors rested on Saturday. And one witness, I think this verdict, it's kind of, it will be anticlimactic to me if it comes out the way I think it will based on my following of this case. One student witness testified that Anthony said, "I'm not leaving, F you all," before grabbing a knife in his backpack and killing Austin Metcalf. And the prosecution rested their case on Saturday after witnesses testified. And, you know, although the media is claiming this has nothing to do with race, there are people that are trying to make this about race. And we'll get to that in a second. We'll get analysis again from Greg Jarrett. But this murder trial, you know, you had witnesses one after another testifying that the African-American teenager cursed, provoked, insulted students at a suburban track meet before stabbing this unarmed white teenager who shoved him. Whenever it's black and white, you're always going to, I guess, have that inserted, whether it's accurate or not. But anyway, one witness was asked a question on the stand that I thought was particularly devastating in this case. And that was there any reason you saw for Carmelo Anthony to stab Austin Metcalf? Anyway, was Carmelo Anthony acting in self-defense? The witness said no. That's lethal force against non-lethal force on cross-examination. This guy reminded the witness of his handwritten statement to police that Austin put his hand on Anthony's shoulder to intimidate him. More of a warning, the witness said. Actions speak louder than words. Anyway, the final witness in this case was the medical examiner, and she testified that that 2-inch deep stab wound pierced Metcalf's sternum and the right ventricle of his heart. And several people, including Metcalf's parents, left the courtroom during testimony. And the defense then called the Centennial coach, who testified students from different schools regularly mingled during track meets because of the hours of downtime between events. On cross-examination, the prosecutor showed that Linwood, a replica of the weapon, and asked that this is not a cleat sharpener, correct? And anyway, went on to say, explained that it was transported on a bus later, et cetera, et cetera. One point of contention is, as people always look to bring in the racial aspect to these cases, there were no African-American jurors on the 12-person jury selected from a pool of over 500 people. During the 3 days of jury selection, the judge allowed prosecutors to strike the remaining three African-American potential jurors. And anyway, there was a challenge from Anthony's attorney. Prosecutors successfully argued that the three were struck for race-neutral reasons of being educators of school-age kids. I think whenever you get a verdict back this quickly, that usually means guilty, but I'll ask the pro. We're inviting Greg Jarrett, Fox News legal analyst. I know you've been following this. What are your thoughts on the case?
8: Well, you're right on several counts. Generally speaking, in a case where the verdict comes back so quickly after the end of closing arguments, it favors the prosecution because the evidence is so clear and so obvious of guilt. You know, 99 out of 100 times it works out that way. Sometimes people are surprised, and jurors, for for whatever reason, didn't buy the prosecution's arguments in the very beginning, didn't believe the witnesses. Here, the witnesses overwhelmingly supported the prosecution's case. Even the defense witnesses turned out to be pretty darn good witnesses for the prosecution. But you really put your finger on it, and you were analyzing the law, and you know a lot about the law, and that is when you said you're not allowed to use lethal force to meet non-lethal aggression. And that is simply the facts of the case. The prosecutor, in closing arguments today, repeated what you just said. You don't get to meet shove with a stab, especially if you provoke the shove. And that is what the majority of the witnesses said, that this guy, Carmelo Anthony, was the aggressor throughout the whole thing. He was insulting. He was in the tent where he didn't belong, the tent of the other team. They asked him to leave 10, 15 times. He refused to leave. And when Austin Metcalf tried to escort him out, okay, maybe he used a shove. Some witnesses said no, he just was firmly escorting him out. But if he did use a shove, so what? You don't get to kill somebody over a shove. And it's really that simple. The defense really didn't have much to stand on.
7: You know, what do you make of all the people that are trying to bring race into this?
8: Well, you know, sadly, that's a greater commentary on the general population than it is on what happened inside the courtroom, where race really didn't play a central role in all of this. I saw the same sort of thing happen in the O.J. Simpson case. I was out there for nine months in the courtroom, anchoring coverage day after day at the time for Court TV. And, it became a race case, even though race really had nothing at all to do with the facts of the case. But it certainly ginned things up. And we saw that outside the courthouse when the verdict was read. We saw it, intrude on the trial when Johnny Cochran, introduced race in the case. And Judge Lancito, wrongfully in my judgment, allowed race to infect the jury verdict. And he's the one I blame the most for the result. So, this is what happens in America today, and it's unfortunate in my judgment.
7: What do you make of the fact that, some of the testimony in this case had Carmelo Anthony keeping one hand inside his backpack during the entire exchange? Then other witnesses gave differing accounts about how Metcalf touched Anthony before the stabbing, described as a shove, others described as a grab. Is that in any way provocation?
8: No, it's not. And the first point you made, the testimony was that Metcalf said, "Touch me and find out," with his hand inside his backpack, suggesting he would pull something out. So
7: you mean Anthony, I think, right? It was Anthony that had his hand in the backpack.
8: But he was warning Metcalf, touch me,
7: right,
8: find out, and it was Anthony who had his hand inside his backpack. That's a provocation. I think in the end, the jurors are going to use their common sense. And I think when the verdict comes in, and I think it should be in any minute now, we'll find out the end of this case. It's tragic all the way around because two young lives are ruined. One is lost, and the other may spend the rest of his life behind bars.
7: Jurors also heard testimony, Anthony, telling an officer right after the stabbing, "I'm not alleged. I did it. He put his hands on me. I told him not to." That's pretty damning testimony from his own mouth, in my view.
8: Oh, it absolutely is. It's a confession. And yeah, that's why lawyers always tell their clients, don't talk. That's why you have Miranda rights. written into the law and the Constitution. So, you know, sometimes in the heat of the moment afterwards, people say things that incriminate themselves, and it comes back to haunt them at trial.
7: Yeah, you know what the thing is? I got to tell you, I honestly do not believe that all of this...

0: so many kids walking around. I did this show for Fox Nation Radicalized, and these kids spend all day online, and parents have no idea what their kids are doing online, and they are being bombarded with lies and propaganda, a lot of it paid for. For example, a lot of the anti-Israeli sentiment is all bot-related, paid for by, you know, geopolitical foes like Russia, China, Iran, and Qatar, and many others. But the amount of hatred and bigotry and attacks and assaults on people, and we're watching a generation of young people growing up in this online sewer environment where they'll be attacked personally, how they look, how they dress, how they act, and get bullied. And, you know, they're alone and isolated. Some of these kids commit suicide. Some of them get violent. Some of them bring guns to school. It's like this whole different world that now has emerged. I tell parents all the time, please pay attention to what the hell your kids are doing online and on their phones, because most parents, I don't think, follow it.
1: Well, the age of rage has certainly been amplified by social media, and you're absolutely correct. And your other point is that, you know, really the parents need to know what their kids are doing. You know, as the prosecutor said in this case, you know, he brought a knife to, you know, a sports
0: track meet.
1: Yeah. And, you know, he felt empowered that he was going to come out on top through violence of any encounter. And in this particular case, that violence is murder. Now, there is a lesser included in this of manslaughter, but that only applies if they acquit on the top count of first-degree murder. Then they can move to the lesser included, which is manslaughter, and he'd face anywhere between 2 and 20 years behind bars.
0: This is Texas, Greg. This is not New York. This is not California.
1: No.
0: If this comes back with a first degree murder conviction, this guy is, his life is over.
1: Oh yeah, I think there's no question about that. You know, they take law and order a lot more seriously in Texas than they do in New York, where, you know, it's a revolving door of justice that makes a mockery of our legal system.
0: Yeah. Well, we were expecting that verdict. The jury has reached the verdict in this case in the Texas stabbing trial. We're looking at images now at the Collin County Courthouse in McKinney, Texas. And it's a very small crowd, just to be very clear. However, there have been a lot of images that have come out of there of direct confrontations between individuals on both sides of it. But it's not like your typical New York, L.A., big city, you know, massive protest. And I really wouldn't expect it here. I think that the facts don't justify it, but I've been proven wrong over and over again. For example, how many people know that in Chicago this past weekend, what was it, 28 people shot and 4 people murdered this weekend? You know, why don't we ever hear the names of these people, as I have been bringing up on this program and TV and anytime I can for years? Why don't we ever bring these names up? I thought lives matter. I believe these lives matter. And I'm not justifying. Is the verdict in, guys? Is that what you're telling me in my ear? Somebody just clicked my ear. No? Okay. What'd you say, Greg? Are you still there?
1: Because reminding the public of the innocent victims of these heinous crimes that take place routinely now in Chicago doesn't fit the liberal narrative. You know, so, and many of these are black-on-black crimes, murders. And because that doesn't fit their preferred narrative, they just gloss over it. And so you don't hear a lot about it. You only hear about the statistics, which in one weekend it is just shocking to the human mind and humanity. You know, it's out of control in Chicago.
0: We appreciate you as always, Greg Jarrett. He's up to speed on every legal case. He lives, eats, breathes, and sleeps this. That's what makes him great. Anyway, Greg, thank you. By the way, self-defense argument doesn't apply. You know, you do not get, you know, on the issue of provocation to provoke an encounter. Then when someone touches you, use deadly force. or force disparity. You can meet shove with shove, deadly force with deadly force. You can't meet shove with a stab. And the defense argued that Metcalf and his twin brother were big, but Anthony small. And the prosecutor said that argument doesn't work. You know, you can't get to kill someone because they're bigger than you. Or reasonable belief. This is a belief held by an ordinary, prudent person. What an ordinary person, prudent person would do. Would a reasonable person not have, you know, would not have plunged the knife into Metcalf because of a, quote, shove or touch? Or immediate necessary deadly force has to be immediate and necessary. And where was the immediate necessity to plunge a knife into this guy that's unarmed? All right, quick break. We're watching for the verdict. We'll bring it to you live.

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2: All right, jury has reached a verdict in the Carmelo Anthony case in Texas. Crowd's not as big as is being, I guess, described by some of the media, which I think is a good thing. I think it was a pretty cut and dry case. When the verdict comes in, we'll let you know what it is. Want to remind you, from America's Revolutionary War, we're watching, you know, Israel now fight for their survival. You know, we can't get peace in this world, unfortunately. Wish we could. But freedom has endured. You know, Reagan said in 1985, he said this about America's commitment to Israel. In our talks, we paid special attention to two issues, our commitment to Israel's security and well-being, and our shared desire to move forward together towards a lasting peace between Israel and all of its Arab neighbors. And a strong, secure Israel is a shared interest. Lasting peace between Israel and its Arab neighbors. All right, that's 46 years ago when he was elected president. Think about that. Now we're actually on sitting on the precipice of it being discussed in real time. Will it happen? I don't have a crystal ball, but it certainly would be great. Anyway, as we celebrate our 250th anniversary, our friends at the International Fellowship of Christians and Jews, they reflect on this special relationship. Only democracy in the region, you know, have been under heavy fire by, you know, Islamo-fascist, you know, since their founding, since the beginning. And anyway, we stand in solidarity with them. Anyway, you'll get a free U.S. Israeli flag pin when you go to flagpinifcj.org. Also, whatever humanitarian assistance you can offer will be great, too.
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16: Fox News, I'm Tom Graham. President Trump says Iran is responsible for shooting down a U.S. Apache attack helicopter near the Strait of Hormuz. Both crew members have been rescued.
17: In a social media post, President Trump says the U.S. out of necessity must respond to this attack. He did not detail what the U.S. response will be. The potential escalation comes just hours after President Trump expressed optimism a deal to end the war could be signed in the next 2 or 3 days.
16: Fox's Jared Halpern, NASA naming the next set of astronauts to fly an Artemis mission in preparation for a lunar return. Fox's Evan Brown.
18: NASA's Randy Bresnik, Frank Rubio, and Andre Douglas, along with Europe's Luca Parmitano, will fly the mission to Earth orbit in an Orion crew vehicle to practice important things.
16: Artemis 3 is expected to fly next year. 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
19: Wallkill officials say state aid is filling in financial gaps discovered earlier this year. Town officials say they could have led to nearly 100 employee layoffs, higher property taxes, and cuts to essential services. But Representatives James Skoufis and Paula Elaine Kay helped secure $4 million in state funding for Wallkill. The town will now be able to regain its financial footing. New York is now the first state in the nation to mandate that ads created by AI-generated actors say so. New York is a hub for advertising, TV, and film, and lately there have been a lot of questions about how artificial intelligence could impact those industries, especially when it comes to jobs. Governor Hochul's first in the nation AI regulations are getting a thumbs up from SAG-AFTRA, the union that represents actors. For stories like these and more, go to MidHudsonNews.com. I'm Sarah Lee Kessler.
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20: Still jammed up on both sides of the Mid-Hudson Bridge on the approach. That is construction work clearing on the way into Dutchess County. Delays on 44 go all the way back and onto 9W, and the arterial is backed up all the way to Civic Center Plaza on your ride westbound. Route 9, some delays near the Mid-Hudson Bridge. Also southbound through Wappingers Falls, a bit slow. 84, an accident cleared westbound in Maybrook. I am Mike Barker in the WKIP Traffic Center.
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34: Sean Hannity talks to the people involved in the top stories of the day, every day. 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
3: All right, 25 now till the top of the hour. When a verdict comes back this quick in the Carmelo Anthony case, I think it's always a slam dunk. Never good for the defense. And going over the testimony, I think it's pretty obvious where this is headed. Where's everyone walking to, Linda? I'm watching the TV screen there. They're all walking in one direction.
4: Well, there's a lot of people that have been blocking. Yeah, I would say large is it's the wrong word. But there's a gathering of people that are blocking the front. And so now they have police clearing the area and they have reporters coming close. So I'm assuming something is happening. Greg Jarrett is texting me and he is telling me that murder is the ruling. He has been convicted of murder in this stabbing trial. So we should be expecting, I would assume, some sort of press report conference momentarily.
3: Yeah. All right. You can tell by the reaction of the crowd. There were obviously people on both sides, but there weren't a lot. You know, it's just tragic. I can't stand to see young people that are so angry and so on edge. And there are so many kids that are. And I honestly, it breaks my heart because I believe every child created by God and every child has talent. That's the root derivative of education in Latin, bringing forth from.

0: 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I hate seeing this. It's heartbreaking. Why is this kid, you know, had a hand in his backpack the whole time in another team's area and it's getting contentious? Just leave the area. You know, we've got to teach kids, for crying out loud, how to deal with all this stuff.
1: But we can. I mean, the people that are standing there are screaming the racial epithets that are coming from the black community that has gathered there, screaming, you know, but that
0: we have to point out, it's relatively small, and we've watched a lot of these over the years.
1: Oh, gosh, yeah, it's very small. But the problem is that the types of things that are being said, like the only good cracker is a dead cracker, and hate all crackers. I mean, if the adult community is the mentor and the example for their children, which there are children there that have been brought there, there's younger people there, then what are we saying? And the facts of the case have been lost in the outrage. What are you outraged about? You know, look at the pictures that Carmelo Anthony had online.
0: This was never going to turn out any other way. It's so anticlimactic. It's ridiculous. All right, let me get to other news here because we've got so much of it. Now, we did have the president now blaming Iran. An Apache helicopter over the Strait of Hormuz got hit. I've just been informed by our great military, the Iranians shot down one of our highly sophisticated Apache helicopters while patrolling the Strait of Hormuz. There were two pilots involved. Both are safe. Both are uninjured. Nevertheless, the U.S. must of necessity respond to this attack. And I have it on very good authority that President Trump did not tell Bibi not to respond to the attack by the Iranians. He said, you know, would you have to do what you have to do? And that was the message that was sent. What impact this now has long term, I don't know. If the president says he's responding in this, I can guarantee you he is. And, you know, I think that this is going to wind down pretty quickly. And maybe we have to take out the next tier of leadership. That's where my head is going. And arming, I've always wanted to arm the Iranian people that got this whole thing started by protesting, you know, 47 years of oppression. By the way, nobody's going to report it in the legacy media mob. Gas prices now below $4 a gallon in 25 states and going down, according to Gas Buddy, every day. Barrel of oil down dramatically today. GAO says federal government, you know, has spent, they're finding more waste, fraud, and abuse. That's good for, I think, American taxpayers. I think them staying on Tim Walz and California and Ohio and New York and all these states and corruption. I want to get to the bottom of that. Interesting on the Democratic side, Kamala Harris's old flame, our old friend Willie Brown. I've interviewed Willie Brown over the years. He's actually a character, pretty funny guy. But anyway, says that Democrats should nominate Gavin over her. And he said that, you know, he urges Democrats to pick a winner, not the most recent loser. Says the party needs to avoid getting stuck with Kamala. Ouch. That's pretty interesting to watch. I'm telling you, Gavin will be easy to run against. He is such a spectacular disappointment and fail, as we have chronicled, the Mr. No-Show Governor. Speaking of money, waste, fraud, abuse, corruption, House investigators say Tim Walz, Keith Ellison, and we had Jim Comer on last night talking about this. Their investigation concluded Walz, Tampon Tim, and Keith Ellison ignored years of warnings about as much as $9.3 billion in social services fraud. I mean, how is that not criminal? And aiding and abetting. I don't get, nobody ever gets held accountable. I'll tell you this new thing, and we'll

0: go over this in more detail. We'll talk about El Sayed. We'll talk about Plattner. We'll talk about Tellerico. We'll talk about Grandpa Bernie and Mom Donnie and Pocahontas, the squad, AOC. That this is the party, and nobody in the Democrats' leadership, so-called leadership, leaders in name only like Chuck Schumer, Hakeem Jeffries, will ever take them on. Why? Because they're afraid of them. AOC challenges Chuck Schumer. It is game, set, match, and there's nothing, absolutely nothing, that he would be able to do to save his job. And I would not be shocked if, in fact, and Linda could tell me if I'm wrong, if she ran for president, I could see her getting the nomination, which I'd be fine with.
1: Oh, really?
0: Yeah.
1: Why would you be okay with that?
0: Because I think she'd be beaten handily.
1: Yeah, I disagree. We didn't pass the SAVE Act. All bets are off.
0: Well, a late night Senate vote did breathe new life into it last night. They had a vote-a-rama to advance the $70 billion immigration enforcement package. They tried twice to attach the SAVE Act to the bill. They failed both times. However, we did get a switch vote, so there is hope. Mike Lee did hit 50 votes, with Collins flipping her vote to support the original version, and he cheered it moments later. And, you know, that means, but for the zombie filibuster, the House passed SAVE Act would now be on its way to the White House for Trump's signature. I have gone through this, and Linda, it drives Linda crazy when I say it. I am talking to everybody, and they all tell me the same thing. They don't have the votes. It drives me nuts as it drives her.
1: And you know why.
0: I know why. Of course, I don't disagree with you. So no point in regurgitating all ground. It looks like people are actually moving away now. Am I wrong, or are they moving towards cameras?
1: They're actually moving towards, I think, where the press conference is actually going to happen, because now everybody has their cell phone out and the microphone's out, yada, yada.
0: This is so anticlimactic. I mean, there's no point in staying on this, because it's just like, it's such a small crowd. There are more media people, or as many media people as there are people that, you know, are trying to get their viral moment. This is now the world we live in, viral moments. Let's go on TikTok. You know, let's go on Instagram. Let's get a viral moment. I'm outside the courthouse. I'm broadcasting live. Everyone can live stream.
1: Well, I think if we could take a moment, though, I think we should pray for the Metcalf family. I think that deserves a lot more attention than all this nonsense.
0: It's terrible. I mean, it's a track meet. I mean, this violence in this country. I mean, how many people know 28 people shot this weekend in Chicago? How many names does anybody on this listening to this show know? Were the four people murdered? I did get a kick out of my friend Stephen A. Smith getting all worked up about Donald Trump going to the Knicks game last night and then blaming Trump for their loss. Now, if the Knicks would have won, would he have given them credit for that? It's so funny. Donald Trump is not responsible. These were all close games so far. And it just is hilarious to me. You know, but there's one thing emerging, and I thought this was somewhat, and we'll play this later, the Seattle mayor and Washington's governor shrugging off millionaires' tax. As 44% of business leaders out in Seattle are considering leaving, and the mayor just shrugs it off. Do you know this guy, Lewis Hamilton? Apparently, is Kim Kardashian's boyfriend.
1: I only know him from this interview that he did, where he sounded like a complete moron.
0: Well, like Graham Plattner, he doesn't think billionaires should exist. Well, did anyone inform him that his girlfriend is a billionaire? And you know what I say to Kim Kardashian? Good for her.
1: Yeah, well, he's not doing so bad either, Sean. I mean, not for nothing.
0: Well, I mean, the point, you know, and this goes to like Plattner's point, and this goes to what we've been highlighting, is, you know, that they didn't earn that money, and AOC said that there's no way anyone can earn $1 billion. Yes, you can. You create goods. If you create Microsoft, if you create Apple, you can't force consumers to spend their money on your product. You have to create something that people want, people need, and people desire. It's that simple. That's what you need to do to be successful. And everybody that I know that has gotten wealthy, they've done it the old-fashioned way. And that is simply by working hard and thinking, you know, out of the box. I don't know if you saw, this is getting brutal for Plattner. Now, I'm worried they're going to try and stick in the current Governor Mills instead of Plattner. And that means for 2 weeks, there'll be nonstop pressure on Plattner to bail out. Now, let's see what Plattner's made of. But a former top aide to him is urging members of her party to consider voting for another contender. Former state rep Genevieve McDonald, who served as Plattner's political director from August to October of last year, argued in a op-ed in the WAPO in the Washington Post that the populist oyster farmer is not someone who would be good for Maine or for the country. Democrats are being sold a narrative that Plattner is the only choice for the race against Susan Collins. Maine voters don't have to accept that. This is what they're planning to do. They want to get him out. But the Nazi tattoo wasn't enough. Blaming rape victims wasn't enough. Allegations of horrible abuse towards women wasn't enough. His crazy positions. I'm a communist. None of that matters to anybody. And all the Me Too movement, they're such hypocrites. You know, as long as a Graham Plattner supporter says she's okay with his Nazi tattoo, as long as he doesn't start supporting Israel. Wow, what a great crowd he's leaning into. And then he can't explain how his girlfriend knew he had a Nazi tattoo before he did. Really? We're supposed to believe he didn't know what tattoo he was putting on that he had for nearly 20 years. He didn't know. And he's floating, jailing billionaires. Do we have this cut? I don't know if we have the cut of him. He talks about jailing billionaires. I mean, then you got this El Sayed in Michigan. I think Mike Rogers can win Michigan. Anyone that's writing off this midterm election, you are making a big mistake. The issues have not happened yet that will define its outcome, I promise you. And we've been doing this a long time. But, you know, Plattner calls Fetterman an a-hole at a town hall. All Fetterman said is he'd wear a suit. He said it on my program. If this guy would, you know, release all the text messages or whatever he's doing on that site that he was hanging out on where young people go. That was another bizarre moment. Now, this really should frustrate everybody. And we've been following the whole Spencer Pratt debacle. I mean, they actually, this woman, Rahman, the council member, actually gave a concession speech on election night. She was down so many votes. I did not know this till I read the Washington Times today. In one of the ballot drops late on election night, Spencer Pratt got 0 of 24,000 votes. Zero. I mean, and then something else pretty miraculous happened. Is Rahman collected 37% of mail-in ballots that arrived after the election, a 17-point surge, even besting the current mayor, Mayor Bass, out there. And Pratt had a 9% drop. That's crazy. So to be clear, mail-in ballots arrive after June 2nd drop for everyone except the one person that the Democrats needed to defeat, and that's Pratt. I mean, not one of 24,000 votes. Now, I have Super Grok AI, and they estimate the odds of that happening are less than 1 in trillions. I don't know anything nefarious that happened out there that specifically, but it doesn't look good. Doesn't meet anybody's smell test. And the idea that they want to live in the dark ages of voting and they don't want voting integrity measures tells you everything you need to know. New York Post says that the candidate Rahman's campaign has been implicated in voter fraud scam targeting of homeless people. I don't know. That's their headline. I don't have anything to give you. And I'm looking and I see a lot of it online, but you got to be able to verify it. And some of it, you know, you got to be careful what you read online. Everybody. Anyway, 800-941-SHAWN. If you want to be a part of the program, anyway, guilty first-degree murder, not a surprise in that Carmelo Anthony case. We got the other news of the day. We got Lindsey Graham coming up. We got Mike Pence coming up and much more. 800-941-SHAWN. 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
8: Yeah, hi. 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
7: Location?
8: In the woods, just outside of town.
7: Oh, not surprising. You've got your home. Bears have theirs.
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7: Jeans and a hat. That's definitely Smokey. What exactly did he have to say?
8: Well, we were about to head home, you know, after having a bonfire.
7: Oh, I can guess where this is going.
8: Right, right. 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
8: Sorry.
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26: This is a Fox News alert. A quick verdict in Texas on Lisa Brady. A jury just convicting 19-year-old Carmelo Anthony of murder for the deadly stabbing of 17-year-old Austin Metcalf at a high school track meet last year. Anthony admitted stabbing Metcalf during a confrontation, but was claiming self-defense. Fox's Brooke Taylor is at the Collin County Courthouse in McKinney.
27: Prosecutors say this is a case about two teens. They didn't know each other. They were student athletes at a track race. One of the teens told Carmelo Anthony he wasn't supposed to be in that tent, he wasn't where he belongs, and that's where this confrontation started. Prosecutors say that Metcalf did sort of shove and push him. We've heard witnesses describe that in all different ways. And the defense argues that that was enough for Carmelo Anthony to defend himself and stab him in the chest.
26: Prosecutors argued the deadly force was not warranted. The judge did allow the jury to consider a lesser manslaughter count, but after only a few hours of deliberations, the jury has found Anthony guilty of murder. He could face life in prison. The same jury will now move on to the sentencing phase. For now, the judge is keeping a gag order in place until after sentencing. President Trump says the U.S. must respond to the downing of a U.S. Army helicopter off the coast of Oman.
28: Officials at the Pentagon tell Fox News that an Iranian drone shot down the helicopter as it patrolled regional waters. Still, it's unclear if the drone meant to shoot down the helicopter, and an investigation has been launched. President Trump said earlier that the killing of any U.S. service members would be a red line that would restart the war with Iran. In this case, the two crew members of the helicopter survived and are in stable condition, picked up by a Navy sea drone about 2 hours after the crash.
26: Fox's Max Gordon in Dubai. An early plunge, but a mixed finish on Wall Street. The Dow up 84 points at the bell, the S&P and the NASDAQ in the red. 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
7: A Dutchess County jury has convicted a man of attempted arson. The DA says 69-year-old Lorgio Hernandez Quevedo was the superintendent of the Poughkeepsie apartment building that he tried to set on fire in April 2025. He poured gasoline down the stairway into the basement unit and tried to take a lighter to it. Gasoline was also discovered outside the building, but tenants called 911. Bars across New York are getting the okay to extend their hours during the 2025 FIFA World Cup. Governor Hochul signing a bill that allows them to stay open until 4 a.m. It's a temporary measure that starts Friday and will remain in effect until June 20th. The goal is to help the state's hospitality industry while ensuring fans safely enjoy World Cup festivities. For stories like these and more, go to MidHudsonNews.com. I'm Sarah Lee Kessler.
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17: Some delays on the thruway on the southbound side in the Plattick Hill area, midway between exit 18 and 17. That is because of an accident being cleared. Still some delays coming down the hill on 44 eastbound into the Mid-Hudson Bridge. The arterial is backed up westbound from Main Street over to Route 9. Route 9 is heavy near the Mid-Hudson Bridge, right near Spack and Kill Road. And on the southbound side, we're slow in Wappingers Falls and delays northbound on 9 from 84 up to Route 52. I am Mike Barker in the WKIP Traffic Center.
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30: 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Partly cloudy skies tonight into the overnight hours. We drop down to a low of around 62 degrees. Mostly cloudy skies tomorrow morning with a chance for a shower or thunderstorm in the afternoon, reaching a high near 83. More showers and thunderstorms possible on Wednesday night. We dip into the mid to high 60s. I'm Brandi Scott in the Hudson Valley Weather Center.
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1: There's Democrats in D.C. who say language like abolish ICE are unhelpful for the political health of the Democratic Party.
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0: Maine, but it is primary day in the great state, and I mean the great state. I love the people of South Carolina. In South Carolina today, you have incumbent Senator Lindsey Graham, full throttled support from President Trump and Senator Tim Scott, who was on TV last night. And what frustrates me in these campaigns is, and this is just a primary, and I anticipate Lindsey's going to win, but you don't take anything for granted in any election. But the president couldn't be more clear. One of his best friends in the U.S. Senate, the guy he plays golf with the most, the guy he relies on the most, is Senator Lindsey Graham. And they just have a great relationship. Anyway, so he's on the ballot today, and the president did a teletown hall for him yesterday that went on a long time. You know, nearly 100,000 people, my understanding, how many people tuned in for it. But it's primary day, and if you don't want a wackadoodle that is lying and running a tape of Trump saying something bad about Lindsey Graham from 2015, which is what they're doing, which is not how the president feels. Yeah, the president did come out against Bill Cassidy, did come out against John Cornyn. He's fully behind Lindsey Graham. And you just need to know the truth, and I can't stand when these candidates lie. Big vote, South Carolina, primary today. If you're a Republican, vote in that primary. The president has stated over and over he wants Lindsey back in the Senate. And I would second that notion. Anyway, Senator Graham, I guess you live for these days.
1: Well, I do. And I can't have a better commercial than what you just said. You know, this Mark Lynch guy is playing a take from 2015. You know, I was one of a bunch of people that ran against Trump. It didn't work out well for me. I've come to love the guy. We're literally best friends, play a lot of golf, and I think he's been a hell of a president. I've helped him get judges on the court. I'll be chairman of the Judiciary Committee if I win in this election and go back in 27, and we'll put a bunch of judges on the court for his last 2 years. You know, the one big beautiful bill, I'm the budget chairman. We got that through, money for the border. I just work well with him. I like him. I think history's going to judge him as being a very consequential president. We're going to put Iran in a box eventually and open up the gateway to peace between Saudi and Israel. I got every confidence in the world that President Trump's going to go down in history as one of the most consequential presidents. As to me, I want to go back and serve 27 and 28, six more year term, but I want his last 2 years to be my best 2 years with him. When it comes to Lindsey Graham and Donald Trump, the best is yet to come, and I need to get over 50% to avoid a runoff. I think we're in a good spot. The teletown hall last night was awesome. Tim Scott, my dear friend, has been terrific. Nobody's helped me more than you, Sean, and I think I've earned the endorsement of President Trump. He's truly a friend, but he's not doing this because we're friends. He's doing this because we work well together, and I have delivered for him. And finally, the guy I'm running against is nasty. I won't even get into it. But he said we need more Thomas Massies, Mark Lynch, my opponent. And he also got endorsed by Marjorie Taylor Greene, who's been a loudmouth critic of Trump since she left the Congress. And you know what? Trump doesn't need any more critics. He's got plenty of critics. He needs people that can work with him, can help him, and I'm that guy. So if you live in South Carolina, vote.
0: I wish I could tell him. I had a conversation about you with him this weekend, and I just can't repeat what he said. It is so wickedly funny and so wickedly true. I almost want to share it, but I mean, it does reveal his deep affection for you. That part I can tell. And you know, I know over the years, occasionally, you know, people seem to forget your big moments when it matters as budget chairman and getting through the one big, beautiful bill and reconciliation. And you're working on this other one. And, you know, God bless Susan Collins for coming around on the SAVE Act. That gives me hope. Or the Justice Kavanaugh moment, which I believe was deciding for you, or taking a strong stand against not allowing our children to inherit a world where Islamo-fascists have nuclear weapons, and listening to Special Envoy Steve Witkoff, who told us they were 12 days or less away from potentially having weapons-grade uranium, and they had a much longer ballistic missile range than anybody had anticipated.
1: Well, and two impeachments that were complete BS. You know, I was his strongest defender against the two impeachments. And if they take the House, they'll impeach him again just for breathing air. Well, if I'm chairman of the Judiciary Committee of the United States Senate and a Democratic House, and I hope we don't have one, but if they do this impeachment BS, I will take it and throw it in the garbage can. So I've been there for Trump, and Trump's been there for me, and both of us have been there for the country. He did what had to be done with Iran. This is not a war of choice. It's a war of necessity where he stopped them from getting a nuclear bomb, and they'd blow Israel off the map if they had one, and they'd come after you and me if they could. And if you don't believe that, you're a fool. And my opponent is very anti-Israel, very, you know, isolationist. The only thing I can tell you is that if you think radical Islam's going to leave you alone because you leave them alone, you're an idiot. They're coming after you because they want to dominate the world religiously. I'd rather fight them in their backyard than ours. And Trump has gained a small American footprint helping Israel. He's devastated the Iranians.
0: He's helping America, as he said it this weekend. I mean, this is an existential threat.
1: Yes.
0: For future generations. By the way, let me read to you what President Trump said about you. And he said this in the lead up to today. He said, Senator Lindsey Graham is my complete and total endorsement for reelection. He will not let you down. Everyone in South Carolina should help Lindsey have a big win. And he described you as a wonderful friend, has always been there when I needed him, praised your work. You know, he doesn't really praise many people. And, you know, I think it's important. You know, there's another side of you that I wish people knew, too. I know your backstory. I know you grew up above a bar. I know that your parents died young and you had a younger sister. And I know what you did for her. I know your constituent services that you're involved in, because I have a lot of friends in South Carolina, as you know. And tell the story about growing up over a bar and having then to be the head of your household.
1: People can relate to, and you know, it's part of life, Sean. So I'm the first in my family to go to college. Neither parent graduated high school. They're hardworking, wonderful people. My dad fought in World War II. He was in New Guinea in the Army Air Corps. So I get admitted to the University of South Carolina, like your dear Ainsley. I didn't go to Clemson, couldn't get in, went to Carolina. Everybody likes that joke in Clemson. So anyway, you know, life is good. Then my mom gets diagnosed with Hodgkin's disease. She dies 6 months later. She's 17 years younger than my dad. Nobody thought that would happen. You know, our world begins to collapse. 15 months later, he dies. I've got a 13-year-old sister. My aunt and uncle helped me raise her. I'm in college, and my world collapses. Family and friends and faith got me through it. So I know what it's like to wake up one day and your whole world be rocked. And that will never leave me, that feeling. But since then, I've lived a dream. My parents, I believe, know what's going on. They're proud of me. And I want to give back. How can I pay all these people back who've helped me? Just be the best senator I can. How can I, you know, if you're a Republican in South Carolina, I can beat any Democrat they throw against me. The most money ever spent in the history of the United States Senate to beat a Republican was against me in 2020, $132 million. I was on your show every night, LindseyGraham.com. Act Blue turned on me. I won by 10 points. They've got a very attractive liberal candidate from Charleston. She'll raise a lot of money. I can hold this seat. And when it comes to Trump and Lindsey Graham, we've had our differences, but we are literally very good friends. I mean, I will be playing golf with him long after he's president because I like playing golf with him. I want to help him. This is the best chance Republicans will have to change the face of America and the world. It's the last 2 years of Trump. And I want to help him finish the job he started. If you don't have a friend in South Carolina, make one before 7 o'clock. If you live in South Carolina and you hadn't voted, go vote. Lindsey Graham.
0: Oh, I mean, this is important. I mean, you really, look, it would save you time, energy, effort, money, and allow you to focus on, you know, very important issues that we're facing as a country. You know, you act as though that is, you know, normal, what you did and how you did it. I actually saw a campaign ad, which was one of the more touching I've ever seen, of your sister telling the story about how you rose to the occasion to help her and how you put your life on hold to help her. And that kind of reflects the values that you have. And, you know, we're at a moment, I think, of inflection in terms of, you know, what kind of party do we want to be? I believe this is Donald Trump's party. I think this is lower taxes, secure borders, funding the Department of Homeland Security, you know, get rid of the insanity of D defund, dismantle, no bail laws. They voted, Democrats voted for the highest tax increase in history. And, you know, you're the guy that will deliver for South Carolina. Look at the growth South Carolina is going through. I think it's the number one growing state right now, right up there with Florida.
1: It's the number one growing state in the nation because we have a good quality of life. We have low taxes. Boys don't play girls sports. We're good, honest, hardworking people. And we're going to keep it that way. I want to go back to the Senate to help President Trump finish the job he started. But you said something about, you know, I love South Carolina. Well, let me tell you about South Carolina and Sean Hannity. There's one person I know that loves Sean Hannity a lot from South Carolina.
0: I wonder who.
1: I wonder who, but let me tell you.
0: No, but I've spent a lot of time there, and I know the people of South Carolina.
1: Oh, they love you. And Ainsley, I just want to say this about your fiance, soon-to-be wife. Ainsley is just her family. You know them well, right? They're going to be part of your family. They're the most decent people you'd ever want to have in your corner. Ainsley is just such a sweet person, very smart, but just loves the Lord. And Sean, you're the luckiest guy on the planet to land her. And I wish you all nothing.
0: So you're telling me in front of my audience on 760 stations, Sirius XM, all over the internet, podcasted, you're telling everybody that I outkicked my coverage. That's what you're saying, Senator. And I'm trying to be a friend to you today.
1: Well, but I'm trying to be honest with you. You outkicked your coverage. God has a plan for both of y'all, and I am just honored to be your friend. But you've been so kind. You've been so nice. But this is not about me. It's not about you. It's about saving this country, turning it around, getting out of the hole that Biden dug. President Trump doesn't need any more critics. He doesn't need any Thomas Massey's. He doesn't need any more Marjorie Taylor Greens. He needs reliable people that know what the hell they're doing to help navigate a dangerous world and get his agenda through the Senate. I'm that guy. And please.
0: Well, I mean, there's going to be a lot coming your way. You're right about something. If God forbid, the odds would be higher that Democrats can win the House. And if they do, it's going to be never-ending investigation. And then it'll go to the Senate. And assuming we have control of the Senate, that means it'll go before your committee. And your committee will take whatever impeachment, you know, plot, scheme that they come up with, and you will throw it in the garbage, and it will be, you know, done away with. Weaponization of the DOJ has gone on long enough.
1: It will be garbage in and garbage out. And that's what's on the ballot here. Who do you want to be in the Senate? Do you want people in the Senate that will help Trump or try to undercut Trump? And if you're Republican, that's not a trick question. So the primary votes close at 7. We're doing well. President Trump's been enormously helpful. Thank you for giving me a little time to, you know, talk about my race and a little bit about me. So if you hadn't voted, if you got a friend in South Carolina, make sure they vote. I want to get over 50. I want to turn my attention to helping the team, and I got to win general election, but helping Tim Scott keep the Senate. And more than anything else, help President Trump. The world doesn't stop because of my election. The world doesn't stop because of your wedding, right? We have to keep doing our jobs.
0: It is what I'm committed to the most in life. And you and I have both spoken about this privately. You know, we both view it as an honor to be able to do the things that we do every day. And I thank this audience regularly. It's primary day. Polls close in a little over about two hours and 35, 40 minutes now in South Carolina. If you have not voted in today's primary, the president, full-throated endorsement of Lindsey Graham, and in spite of some lying that's been going on there, and he did a big teletown hall last night for Senator Graham. Senator, we'll be watching tonight, carrying results. Best of luck, and we appreciate you being with us and what you do. Thank you.
1: Yeah, well, thank you. Thank you very much.
0: All right, 800-941-SEAN is our number. Born on America's darkest day, 9/11/01, the Tunnel to Towers Foundation. They have been busy every day helping American heroes ever since. Heroes like FDNY firefighter Robert E. Welch III. Now, Robert served as a police officer before his appointment to the fire department in 2001, only weeks after the 9/11 attacks. He was on the front lines of 9/11 recovery efforts. He dedicated nearly two decades of his life protecting his country, his community. He coached youth sports, shared a life full with his wife, Jennifer, their three kids. Robert sadly lost his courageous battle with a 9/11 related cancer. These diseases are real. 9/11 related illness is real and still impacting families. That means he left behind his loving family. And this being the 25th anniversary year of 9/11, we continue to see the toll that day is still taking on heroes and their families. Now, because of your generosity and your commitment to helping them, Tunnel to Towers was able to honor Robert by paying the Welsh family mortgage. 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That is the special sweet sauce that Frank Siller says keeps this operation working. Just that's two less Starbucks a month. Go to their website, the letter T, the number two, the letter T.org. 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
0: Joe Biden said this is not a major breach. 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
0: Nothing of the Democratic Party of old. This is a party now run by the most radical extreme candidates, Graham Plattner. And then you got this James Tallarico and El Sayed in Michigan and all of these other lunatics. Then you got, you know, governors like Wilson and Gavin. And, I mean, just horrible, horrible players. J.B. Pritzker, Kathy Hochul. I mean, it is. Look at this woman, Abigail Spamberger. Then the party of AOC and the squad and the party of Mom Donnie and the party of Grandpa Bernie and the party of Pocahontas. And no other mainstream Democrat, with the exception of John Fetterman, will ever say anything to them because they're afraid of them, because they're in control. All right, we'll come back. We'll get to your calls coming up next. 800-941-SHAWN. Straight ahead.

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4: I'm John Saucier, and this is a Fox News alert. Texas teenager Carmelo Anthony has been found guilty of murder in the stabbing death of teenager Austin Metcalf at a track meet. Anthony, who stabbed Metcalf to death, claims self-defense in the case. The jury didn't buy it, though. They returned a guilty verdict. Anthony's now facing up to life in prison. He's 19. Maine voters deciding who they'll advance to the Senate primaries. Democratic candidate Graham Platner expected to become the party's nominee to face off against incumbent Republican Senator Susan Collins. Maine Republican State Rep. Laura Libby on Fox criticizing Democrats for supporting a candidate they would have otherwise opposed if he was Republican.
5: They're absolutely desperate to win this seat, to attempt to win this seat, and they think that Graham Platner is the candidate that can get it done, so they're going to ignore the entire list of flaws.
4: Platner has faced several scandals, and he has denied many accusations. 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
6: Walk Hill officials say state aid is filling in financial gaps discovered earlier this year. Town officials say they could have led to nearly 100 employee layoffs, higher property taxes, and cuts to essential services. But Representatives James Skoufis and Paula Elaine Kay helped secure $4 million in state funding for Walk Hill. The town will now be able to regain its financial footing. New York is now the first state in the nation to mandate that ads created by AI-generated actors say so. New York is a hub for advertising, TV, and film, and lately there have been a lot of questions about how artificial intelligence could impact those industries, especially when it comes to jobs. Governor Hochul's first in the nation AI regulations are getting a thumbs up from SAG-AFTRA, the union that represents actors. For stories like these and more, go to MidHudsonNews.com. I'm Sarah Lee Kessler.
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8: Yeah, hi. 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
13: Still some slowdowns on the Mid-Hudson Bridge on the way into Dutchess County, all the way across the span on the way back into Ulster County. The span's okay, but a little slow on the arterial heading westbound into Route 9, but not as bad as it was. Route 9, some delays both ways near the Mid-Hudson Bridge. Also some delays in Wappingers Falls, especially on the northbound side. 84 as a whole, really not bad. A little slow in Orange County heading westbound through Newburgh. I am Mike Barker in the WKIP Traffic Center.
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18: All right, 25 till the top of the hour, 800-941-SEAN, our number if you want to be a part of the program. You know, when Bob Grant uttered those words so many times, so many years ago, he wasn't talking about men in women's locker rooms, or biological men playing female sports or pushing a transgender agenda onto children without parental approval. I mean, this is like tip of the iceberg stuff. And it is sicker than ever on the left. And we keep highlighting it. We'll do that more in a minute, and then we'll get to your calls. 800-941-SEAN is our number if you want to be a part of the program. You know, a sad truth, reality is there's a break-in in this country every 26 seconds. That means somewhere right now, some intruder is getting closer. And the problem is most security systems will only alert you reactively after a break-in has already started. At that point, it's too late. When intruders step near, SimpliSafe Home Security steps up. 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Now, that's called peace of mind. 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They have the latest, greatest, most advanced, most innovative AI security cameras. You should have them inside your property, on the outside of the perimeter of your property. Active Guard outdoor protection, which includes live 24/7, 365 monitoring agents. The second somebody steps on your property, they are alerted in real time. They can talk to them. They can turn on spotlights. They can call you. They can call the police. That is proactive security before anyone gets near a door or window. Now, the beauty is you can design your very own system online. I urge you indoor and outdoor. Don't just do indoor. And they will ship it to your house. You can set it up yourself the way they've designed it in less than an hour.

0: Pocahontas. I mean, this party has just flipped their lid. And I think they can be beaten. And people are predicting, and historical trends have shown, the party in power loses seats. I'm telling you, this is not a, it's not game over. Listen to the Seattle mayor, Katie Wilson, saying, I believe the exodus of millionaires is overblown.
1: Today, do you still feel the narrative of the rich leaving is still overblown?
2: So, I still think that claims of a large exodus of rich people due to our statewide millionaire tax that the legislature passed this year are overblown. I do believe that.
0: And even worse than that, she laughs at reports that millionaires are leaving the state. Well, they are leaving the state. The former CEO of Starbucks, bye-bye. He's moved to my free state of Florida. Listen to this comment.
3: I think the claims that millionaires are going to leave our state are like super overblown. And if, you know, the ones that leave, like, bye.
0: Now, why are they leaving? Because people like her are putting in place something called a wealth tax. Soon, you'll watch in states like California, Washington State, you'll see it probably in Illinois, you'll see it in New Jersey, you'll see it in New York, all the predictable places. Now they're going to try and charge an exit tax. What is an exit tax? That if you leave the state, then they will still claim the right to charge you income for maybe as long as 10 years. Income taxes for a state you get no services from and you don't live in. Watch that's coming next. Wealth taxes, exit taxes. You know, I love the comments of Kathy Hochul. Kathy Hochul, get on a bus. It's worth playing. Get on a bus. Get out of town. You know, Trump and Zeldin, get out of town. Go down to Florida. Okay, let's listen to what she said.
4: And we're here to say that the era of Trump and Zeldin and Molinaro, just jump on a bus and head down to Florida where you belong, okay? Get out of town. Get out of town. Because you don't represent our values. You are not New Yorkers.
0: And then she wants them to come back. We'll just go down to Palm Beach and ask people to come back. I'm like, they're not coming back. I'm down in South Florida. I'm telling you, nobody's returning. Remember, Linda, when Mark Simone and Curtis Sliwa said, oh, you'll be back. What did I say to them? No, I won't. I'm never going back. I'm done. It's over. You think I'm coming back? I'm never there. You never see me.
5: I don't think you are coming back. I honestly, you couldn't wait to leave, so.
0: Well, I've been trying since 2014. And then when I announced that as soon as I'm able, I'm leaving, I was getting all these invitations from all those governors that were kind enough to invite me, which made me feel really good.
5: Listen, like I always say, you know, it once was a beautiful state. It once was a beautiful city. It's been overrun and infected with it's not even liberalism. It's communism and Marxism, and it's just taking away everyone's rights. And I think very soon we're going to hear Hochul and Mamdani sounding a lot like Katie Wilson. It's a huge mistake.
0: Well, I mean, now they want us back. Then I go back my favorite cut of all time. Andrew Cuomo, if you are one of those extreme conservatives and you're pro-life and pro-assault weapon and anti-gay, I don't know Republicans that are anti-gay. Let's be straight. But he says that. You're not a New Yorker and there's no place for you in the state of New York.
6: Their problem is not me and the Democrats. Their problem is themselves. Who are they? Are they these extreme conservatives who are right to life, a poor assault weapon, anti-gay? Is that who they are? Because if that's who they are, and if they are the extreme conservatives, they have no place in the state of New York. So because that's not who New Yorkers are.
0: I mean, and then do you remember, Linda, that I was hammering him so hard on this that he asked to meet me? And it was before, I believe, his first re-election campaign. And I met him. And we had a private room in a big steakhouse in New York. And he was very pleasant in person. I'm not going to lie and say he was very pleasant. And he told me at that dinner, as soon as I get elected, I'm going to open up fracking in upstate New York. I said, wow, that'll be huge. Right after he got elected, he did just the opposite.
5: And like, listen, okay. He is the quintessential politician. His dad was a politician. He's a politician. This is what they do. They'll lie to your face. They will do whatever they have to do

0: to get elected. Just last night, you and I were talking about this on text last night, looking at Bryant Park, like people were freaking out that Mamdani did all of these quote unquote public watch parties because the ability to see the Knicks game should be a public right. And I'm like, what the hell is this guy talking about? They put these stupid TVs everywhere. And what do we end up with? A brawl in the middle of Bryant Park at 41st and 6th Avenue.
1: I am shocked you weren't at that brawl. I can see you right in the middle of that sucker.
0: Forget about it.
1: Forget about it. If I showed up, God help them. I can hear you saying all that.
0: It's ridiculous. I'm so sick. There's no common decency. There's no respect for human life. There's no, oh, excuse me, or I'm sorry. Everybody's just a bad person. It's actually overwhelming, to be honest with you.
1: All right, let's get to our phones. Joe in the Buckeye State, Ohio. Joe, how are you? Glad you called, sir.
2: I can't understand, and I can't find any place on the internet. I would think there would be a class action suit for the fires in California. And I can't believe that there's not been.
1: I can't believe that they have allowed this to deteriorate to this point. And maybe I'm the only one that keeps hammering it because I think it's so egregious. The governor never gets any questions asked about it. The mayor never gets any questions asked about it. You have predictable wildfires in Southern California. How do I know? I live there. I lived in Santa Barbara in the mid-80s. I was like the poorest person in town. And I lived there. And I could barely afford to pay my rent. Remember, at the time, it was $750 a month, and I thought that was a lot. And anyway, but that's where I got my start in radio. I'm very grateful to Santa Barbara. But they, you know, I went back a couple of years later, and a beautiful, wealthy neighborhood was burned to the ground because of wildfires. I was shocked. I had friends that lived there. And so these wildfires are predictable. How is it government is not competent enough? The same government in California lecturing about the science of COVID doesn't practice the science of forestry. How is it they didn't have fire hydrants that had water in them or reservoirs with water in them? I mean, this was the most predictable natural disaster that you're ever going to have. They should be fully prepared. I can tell you I'm friends with Governor DeSantis here in Florida. He's done a great job as our governor. Great job. And the amount of preparation they have in place for predictable hurricanes every hurricane season is mind-numbing to me. And that's why they are ready to go long before a storm gets here. They have evacuation plans. They're doing, you know, Joe Bastardi-like tracking of everything. And you know what? People's lives are saved and property is saved. And then you don't have to wait 18 months to get a building permit if your home gets knocked down. It's unbelievable.
2: Agreed. That's why I'm surprised that there's not some type of class action lawsuit for negligence. Because they were...
1: No, I agree with you. I have friends out there. I mean, I don't know Spencer Pratt for a hole in the wall. I just don't. I feel bad for him because I think this is just... There's nothing that looks good to me in this. Nothing. I'm sorry, but the integrity is not existent in California. And so confidence doesn't follow. And it's just sad that they won't adopt basic common sense, you know, election laws. It's unreal.
2: Yep, I totally agree.
1: All right, my friend, glad you called. All right, quick break, right back to our busy phones. Toll free is 800-941-SHAWN if you want to be a part of the program as we continue.
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18: 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America's evil. Diversity is what matters.
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19: Back to our busy phones. Let's go to Scott. He's in Nevada. Scott, how are you? Glad you called, sir.
20: Thank you. Long time, first time, Mr. Hannity. I enjoy your work.
19: Are you fighting for your Golden Knights out there?
20: Yeah, we sure are. We sure are. Go Vegas Golden Knights, definitely.
19: How great was that? Every game has been great. The third game, sudden death overtime. Vegas is up 4-0.
20: Yeah.
19: In 39 seconds. This never happens. In 39 seconds, Carolina, they got 3 goals. They tie it with like 5 or 6 minutes left. Then you have sudden death, period, no goals. Then it took a second sudden death, and it was actually a really good goal it was a weird goal, let's be honest. It was kind of fluky, but that's hockey.
20: Was a questionable call where they were all piled up by the puck goes in. I think game two. Anyway, good old H.W. Bush during Operation Desert Storm, with the help of our coalition partners, they dropped over 29 million psychological warfare leaflets over Iraq and Kuwait. And it was a pretty successful PSYOP campaign. It centered on giving the Iraqi soldiers the opportunity to proselytize or flat out defect warnings of an inevitable destruction, also anti-Saddam Hussein propaganda. In my opinion, President Trump needs to go over Iran and drop leaflets of his own, explain, hey, we're doing this. We've done this. We want to do this, this, this. We want to give your country back to you. But the IRGC is clearly running things over there. They need to be eliminated, in my opinion. President Trump, in my opinion, needs to not ask nicely, BB.
19: No, he already said today, it's after shooting the Apache, he's going to respond. And I just think this is coming to a head. That's all.
20: Well, maybe Israel, because it's just as much their conflict as anything, needs to go in there, head up a ground invasion, petition the Saudis and say, hey, do you want to get involved in that? Also, there's other countries over there. The Kurds are already ready to go. And the Qatar and United Arab Emirates, and drop some M16s, whatever, in there. Arm up the Iranian people, hand it out like government cheese, and let's get this taken care of. Because in my opinion, it lies in with the IRGC as much as anything else.
19: Well, I know that, you know, I would not be surprised if other leaders are now targeted, and maybe hoping that the sixth tier of leadership, you know, might realize they don't want to be on the next death list. Maybe that'll happen. I can't guarantee anything with these people. They're nuts. You know, trying to predict nuts is hard.
20: Well, what,
19: I don't know. We deal with nutty people a lot.
20: Playing tiddlywinks. We can do this for how? Let's go. Stir it up big, thick, and juicy, and let's get it over with.
19: Yeah, I think it's time. And I think the president's getting there too. But you know, I'm giving him the benefit of the doubt. I know others are not. And he didn't tell Bibi, by the way, according to my sources, not to fire back. He said that he has every right to, and that'll be up to him and Israel, and they'll make their own decision on it. And Israel's already decided they're going to fight back. Not a shock. Anyway, my friend, thank you. Have a great day. Good luck to your team tonight. Let's remind everybody, you know, I think all of us should pay attention to health, wellness, fitness, nutrition, longevity. And a lot of us, though, are guessing our way when it comes to health, guessing what foods to eat, supplements to take, wondering why some things make us feel better than others. Look, the bottom line, the simple truth is every body is different. 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
7: This is a Fox News alert. Tears in a Texas courtroom. Elisa Brady. As a Collin County jury finds 19-year-old Carmelo Anthony guilty of murder in the stabbing death of 17-year-old Austin Metcalf during a confrontation last year at a high school track meet.
8: When that guilty verdict was read, I'm told that Carmelo Anthony was crying. He was shaking. His defense attorney kept his arm around his shoulders the entire time. And also I'm told that Austin Metcalf's twin brother, Hunter, this was the first time he was inside the courtroom when that guilty verdict was read. I'm told it was really emotional from both sides after that murder verdict.
7: Fox's Brooke Taylor at the courthouse in McKinney, Texas, where the verdict was reached after only about 3 hours of deliberations. The judge did tell the jury they could consider a lesser manslaughter count. They're now on to the sentencing phase, with Carmelo Anthony's mother appealing to the jury to have mercy on her son. He could face life in prison. President Trump says a U.S. Army helicopter downed near the Strait of Hormuz last night was shot down by Iran and that the U.S. must respond. No word yet on how. Iran state media, citing a military source, says warning against using the crash as a pretext to return to fighting. CENTCOM says an Iranian drone shot down that helicopter.
9: U.S. officials tell me they are not certain that Iranians meant to target the American helicopter, but they saw Iran launch several drones at that time to target activity in the Strait of Hormuz, and the Apache flies very low over those waters. The two airmen were rescued by an autonomous surface vessel, or sea drone, after crashing into the water.
7: Fox's Jennifer Griffin, that drone rescue described as an operational first. The two crew members are in stable condition. 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
14: A Dutchess County jury has convicted a man of attempted arson. The DA says 69-year-old Lorgio Hernandez Quevedo was the superintendent of the Poughkeepsie apartment building that he tried to set on fire in April 2020.

0: 25. He poured gasoline down the stairway into the basement unit and tried to take a lighter to it. Gasoline was also discovered outside the building, but tenants called 911. Bars across New York are getting the okay to extend their hours during the 2025 FIFA World Cup. Governor Hochul signing a bill that allows them to stay open until 4 a.m. It's a temporary measure that starts Friday and will remain in effect until June 20th. The goal is to help the state's hospitality industry while ensuring fans safely enjoy World Cup festivities. For stories like these and more, go to MidHudsonNews.com. I'm Sarah Lee Kessler.
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5: A little sluggish on the westbound side of 84 in Orange County from 9W over to the thruway. Eastbound's a pretty good ride through Orange, Dutchess, and Putnam County. 52, some westbound delays from Route 9 over towards 84. 9, a little heavy northbound in Wappingers Falls and again through Hyde Park. 9W still slow in Port Ewan. That is because of the late-running construction work. Mid-Hudson Bridge, not too bad in either direction. Kingston-Rhinecliff Bridge, that's heavy in the Dutchess. I am Mike Barker in the WKIP Traffic Center.
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8: 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Partly cloudy skies tonight into the overnight hours. We drop down to a low of around 62 degrees. Mostly cloudy skies tomorrow morning with a chance for a shower or thunderstorm in the afternoon, reaching a high near 83. More showers and thunderstorms possible on Wednesday night. We dip into the mid to high 60s. I'm Brandi Scott in the Hudson Valley Weather Center.
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13: 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Stay right here for our final news roundup and information overload.
1: All right, news roundup and information overload. 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It's 800-941-SEAN if you want to be a part of the program. You know, if you think of years ago and Barry Goldwater and conscience of a conservative and, you know, what inspired a lot of conservative minds leading into the Reagan Revolution, I'd say there were three, in our lifetime, there have been three huge conservative waves that have taken place. No, Goldwater did not succeed, but Ronald Reagan did. And he became one of the greatest presidents in the history of this country. It's always a pleasure to invite back to the program our friend Mike Pence, former governor, were you a senator, former congressman, former vice president? I think you've done everything.
15: Thank you, Sean. Great to be back on. And, you know, I think the third wave you didn't mention was the election of President Donald Trump.
1: Well, that was the one I was getting to. Newt Gingrich, the contract with America. I was actually the MC that night of that event.
15: I remember it well. And this book that I'm actually in Texas today on a book tour for my new book entitled What Conservatives Believe. I wanted to share with people that journey that you just described. And it was really the conservative agenda, a commitment to a strong defense, American leadership in the world, less government, less taxes, traditional moral values that defined our movement. I would maintain from the time Ronald Reagan became president all the way through the years that I had the privilege of serving as vice president alongside President Donald Trump. But I think a couple things have changed. Number one is I think the Democratic Party has been overtaken after years of just liberalism. They've been overtaken by the progressive left embracing socialism and socialist candidates and candidates that actually question our support for Israel and even indulge, as you speak eloquently about, in anti-Semitism. And we have to battle that. We're battling that here in Texas and all over the country. But, you know, what I wrote the book about as well is there's a new threat to the conservative agenda from what I call the populist right that would embrace isolationism, actually opposed the president's use of force against Iran a year ago, his historic decision to unleash our military against Iran this year, questions our support for Israel, as well as embraces big government programs, marginalizes the right to life. And I want to be clear, the new Trump administration has got an awful lot right, secured the border, extended tax cuts, stood with Israel, taken on Iran. But the populist right has gained some purchase in some aspects of this administration's agenda. And so that's why I wrote What Conservatives Believe, so we can have a good debate in this midterm and in 2028 about a path that has so well served our nation.
1: Well, I think you're right about the crazy left. You know, you've got this Graham Plattner idiot in Maine. You've got James Tallarico. You've got El Sayed in Michigan. You've got Mamdani. You got Pocahontas. You got Grandpa Bernie. You got AOC. You've got the Squad. You're right about the rise of anti-Semitism, especially among the left. You see it in the halls of Congress, rise on college campuses worldwide, and now in the punditry class. One thing that has frustrated me is a purposeful, in my view, mischaracterization of the Trump doctrine. And you were vice president under President Trump for 4 years. And, you know, they say, well, Trump isn't for no forever wars. What's happening in Iran is not going to be forever. I can guarantee that. It's not going to be, you know, it's a little over 100 days, longer than he wanted. However, it's going to end soon. And it will end victorious. The president has been steadfast in the things he's demanding. I believe it will end that way. Well, but this notion that he's an isolationist is not true. As evidence, you were vice president when you beat the caliphate, the ISIS caliphate, and took out Soleimani, Baghdadi, dropped the mother of all bombs on Afghanistan. You were right there in the room.
15: Yeah, couldn't be more right. I've said, you know, I went on your network. I've said around the country, the president I serve with is no isolationist. He proved that when turning a deaf ear to the progressive left and to voices on the populist right, he struck those nuclear facilities in Operation Midnight Hammer a year ago. But I give the president all the credit in the world for making the courageous decision to unleash our military against the leading sponsor of terrorism in the world. Finally, 47 years on, we finally take the fight directly to the mullahs in Tehran. Our troops have responded brilliantly. And, you know, I hold the view. I heard you say it in the last hour. I think we've got to let these guys finish the job. I think particularly after the president announced today that Apache that went down at the hands of Iranian armaments. Look, I think the time has come for us to let our troops do what they know how to do, finish the job, secure the strait, and eliminate the ability of these mullahs in Tehran to project force outside their country and against their own people. I think we can do it, but the president deserves credit for the historic decision to strike Iran, and because he ignored the progressive apologist left, and he ignored the isolationist right, and history will record what an enormously important decision that was when we deliver a great victory in the region for peace and security.
1: You know, I think, and if Lindsey Graham is right, and he's on the primary today, and you know, he's running against a guy that is running a tape of Trump trashing him from 2015 and ignoring their real relationship, which is very close. I think he's one of the closest senators to President Trump, plays golf with him more than any other one. And President Trump did a teletown hall for him, and I'm urging people in South Carolina to get out and vote today. But I will tell you, you know, there is evil, and I see three historical points of light that I believe the president's leaning on. In the last century, Mao, Stalin, Hitler, Pol Pot, Killing Fields, Mussolini, fascism, Tojo, Japan, over 100 dead human souls. I believe the president understands preemptive action. If you can negate a threat before it emerges, it's probably wise to do, which is what I believe he's doing in Iran. Number two, I think the president learned the whole concept of peace through strength, and you go over this in your book. And number three, no forever wars. I think he will adhere to that.
15: Well, I don't think there's any question, but look, the progressive left has always been isolationist, questioned America's role as leader of the free world. I write about that in my new book. But look, I'm so grateful for your strong voice on the airwaves of television and the radio in defense of our efforts in Iran, in support of our most cherished ally, Israel. But let's be honest, there are voices on the populist right who have now questioned whether the United States should stand with Israel, questioned whether or not we should have taken on Iran to begin with. And I think some of the stops and starts within the administration about support for Ukraine as they oppose and fight against that brutal and unprovoked invasion of Ukraine ultimately find their origins in those populist right voices inside and outside the administration. But to your point, the president I serve with has a bias for leadership. He has a bias for action. Remember when Barack Obama famously said that America was going to, quote, lead from behind. I've got to tell you, President Trump doesn't know how to lead from behind. He just knows how to lead. And I couldn't be more.
1: Or when he said those jobs ain't never coming back, and they're coming back.
15: That's right. Well, and extending the tax cuts, securing the border, you know, I hope if people grab a copy of this book, they'll see that while I think, I think in some respects our movement, the Republican Party, has lost our way on conservatism, the Democratic Party has lost their minds. And I get that. But as we go into the midterms, I know your heart. I know your mind, Sean. You know, I've been a fan and a friend for many, many years. You and I both know the conservative agenda is a winning agenda. And as we go into these midterms, having our team on the field, talking about the principles of limited government, strong defense, the right to life, and then carrying that, whoever our standard bearer will be in 2028, carrying that forward is going to be best for the party and best for the country. That's why I wrote What Conservatives Believe.
1: Well, I mean, you really hit on very traditional. You give a good history lesson about this being a time for choosing. And, you know, you raise so many good points. I can't even bring them all up. When you talk about Barry Goldwater and conscience of a conservative, when you talk about one nation under God, rights come from God, not from man, constitutional order. And then you talk about, you know, you bring it up to modern day in our case for Israel and national security and economic growth and prosperity. These principles are timeless and they work. Those three phases, you're right, I didn't finish my thought, but everything from Reagan through the Newt Gingrich contract with America, through the Donald Trump time, conservatism applied in government works.
15: It's 1,000% right. And I want to be, you know, I couldn't be more proud of the record of the Trump-Pence administration. You know, it didn't end the way I wanted it to, but I'll always believe that by God's grace, I did my duty in those fateful days. But every day before that, we governed at President Trump's direction on a conservative agenda. We cut taxes, rolled back regulations, put conservatives on the courts that sent Roe versus Wade to the ash heap of history. We rebuilt the military. We took down the ISIS caliphate by our armed forces' strength and courage. We even, as you said, struck Qasem Soleimani, the leader of the Iranian Revolutionary Guard, and the world was peaceful and secure. Those were all an application of conservative principle. And in the main, the new Trump administration has hewed to all those same principles. But we've seen, let's be honest, we've seen some changes in economic policy. We've seen some changes in certain aspects of foreign policy. But I think at the end of the day, hewing to those timeless principles would serve the administration well in the days ahead, serve our party. But more importantly, Sean, you know, these are the principles that serve America best.
1: I believe the world is changing, Mr. Vice President. I really do. And it's changing this way. Look at Europe. I think Europe is a failing continent. I think, you know, they have neglected their national security. They have adopted radical socialism and climate alarmism. They seem to have no moral clarity on the issues of the day. One would be Iran and Israel. And they have allowed unfettered illegal immigration, resulting in Great Britain nearly 100 Sharia courts and no-go zones all over Europe and places like France. I think that I don't even know if they'll be able to resolve their issues. And they're not a reliable ally.
15: Well, I think one of the great accomplishments of the Trump-Pence years was that we got our NATO allies in Europe to invest more than $150 billion more in our common defense. They'd basically been freeloading for decades. When President Trump came to office in 2016, he said that, you know, the game's over. Everybody's got to step up. But I think hope springs eternal. Everything you said is true about the decline of Europe. But you've seen the emergence of conservative voices and parties across the Europe that are giving voice to those traditional principles. And also, I have to tell you that Vladimir Putin's brutal and unprovoked invasion 4 years ago of Ukraine, I think, has sent a shockwave across Europe. America has provided great leadership there. I pray we continue to lead and marshal the support of the West until that Russian invasion is defeated and repelled, because at the end of the day, that's what peace through strength means. And my hope is that these European countries are starting to wake up to the threat of freedom posed by these authoritarian regimes and their efforts to redraw international lines by force. And I write about that in the book.
1: So I read that you are doing a collaboration, I believe, on Netflix with Hillary Clinton and Tom Hanks. And I guess you're trying to find middle ground. Can you find middle ground on sanctuary cities and states and open borders and defund, dismantle, and higher taxes and statism and socialism versus tax cuts and capitalism?
15: No, on those issues, we win, they lose. But no, I was very touched to be reached out. I think Ted Cruz is a part of that program as well. Rand Paul is in that documentary as well. You know, when it comes to 250 years, having a chance to be a part of a historical documentary that celebrates the ideals, the principles, the courage of that generation that pledged their lives, their fortunes, and their sacred honor to signing that Declaration of Independence was a privilege for me, and I hope it resonates with people.
1: Yeah. Anyway, the book is phenomenal. It's a great reminder to everybody, I think. I hope people pay attention. I'm sure that they will. Mike Pence, new book out. Congratulations. Just so people know, we're putting up on Hannity.com, Amazon.com. It's now in bookstores around the country. It's called What Do Conservatives Actually Believe? Rediscovering the Conservative Conscience. Former Vice President, friend of the program, Mike Pence, thank you, sir.
15: No, thank you, Sean. God bless.
1: All right. 800-941-SEAN, our number if you want to be a part of the program.
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3: This is a Fox News alert. I'm Tom Graham. Texas teenager Carmelo Anthony found guilty of murder for the killing of 17-year-old Austin Metcalf.
4: Prosecutors say the two teens who went to different schools did not know each other and got into a fight at a stadium during a Frisco Independent School District track meet. When Anthony used a pocket knife to stab Metcalf, a student athlete, the teen later died at a hospital.
3: Fox's Kristen Goodwin. The trial divided many along racial lines. Anthony is black while Metcalf was white. President Trump vowing a response, blaming Iran for the downing of a U.S. helicopter.
5: President Trump says Iranians shot down a U.S. Apache helicopter Monday patrolling the Strait of Hormuz. The two pilots were rescued, and the president says both are safe and uninjured. But in a social media post, President Trump says the U.S., out of necessity, must respond to this attack.
3: Fox's Jared Halpern. 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
6: Walkill officials say state aid is filling in financial gaps discovered earlier this year. Town officials say they could have led to nearly 100 employee layoffs, higher property taxes, and cuts to essential services. But Representatives James Skoufis and Paula Elaine Kay helped secure $4 million in state funding for Walkill. The town will now be able to regain its financial footing. New York is now the first state in the nation to mandate that ads created by AI-generated actors say so. New York is a hub for advertising, TV, and film, and lately there have been a lot of questions about how artificial intelligence could impact those industries, especially when it comes to jobs. Governor Hochul's first in the nation AI regulations are getting a thumbs up from SAG-AFTRA, the union that represents actors. For stories like these and more, go to MidHudsonNews.com. I'm Sarah Lee Kessler.
7: 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Traffic.
8: Traffic still heavy on 9D northbound in Beacon, approaching 84. That is because of an accident that just cleared. Southbound, we're slow as you travel through Wappingers Falls. Route 9 also slow southbound in Wappingers Falls. 84 on the eastbound side between 9D and Route 52. That is slow with an accident. Mid-Hudson Bridge is slow on the way into Dutchess County. We're slow on the approach into Ulster County on the arterial. And 199 Kingston-Rhinecliff Bridge, that's jammed in the Dutchess. I am Mike Barker in the WKIP Traffic Center.
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1: All right, 25 now till the top of the hour. Toll free, our number is 800-941-SEAN. 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Summertime's here. More people outdoors. More people, more than half the country, don't feel safe and secure in their small town or big city. And they're protecting themselves. And the beauty of Sig Sauer, all of them made right here in America, the beautiful live free or die state of New Hampshire. And more than 300 American workers, nearly a third of which former law enforcement. Pretty amazing. Sig Sauer, also used by the U.S. military, the sidearm of all branches of our military. I have an M17 pistol, the same one carried by our brave men and women defending freedom around the world. Again, every day, my everyday carry is usually the P365, number one concealed carry pistol in the country. If that God forbid moment happens in your life, you will be ready. We are a Sig Sauer family here on the Sean Hannity Show. I have mine, Sweet Baby James. He has several. Linda has her beautiful P365 Rose Special Edition. Now go to SigSauer.com/Hannity today. 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You know, I just can't get over how insane the left is. You know, you had Graham Plattner, all that we've talked about with him, and now he's attacking billionaires. Where did this obsession with billionaires don't make their money? How is that possible? Well, they're ill-gotten gains. Now, I've met a couple of billionaires in my life. I've actually talked to billionaires in my life, and I'm fascinated to sit and shut up. I know, rare for some moments of my life, but I try. And I listen to their stories, their creativity. If you are a successful business person, I don't care what business you are in every single case, I don't know trust fund brat kids that stayed wealthy. I just don't. I know the people that started with nothing and the people that came here from another country with $100 or $200 in their pocket and become multimillionaires and then eventually a billionaire. And I'm fascinated by it, and I'm happy for their success. If any of you in this program are succeeding and are happy and

0: Pocahontas, and a party that has lost their compass, their soul. You know, let's play the latest. Abdul El Sayed played it earlier, dodging questions about deleted defund the police posts. You know, it's like everything that Graham Plattner's ever done. Oh, no, I don't mean a word of it now. Listen.
1: My colleagues at K-File here at CNN found that you had deleted thousands of old posts on X, on Twitter, sometime before launching your Senate campaign. Some of those posts included messages that said that championed the defund the police movement, described the police as, quote, standing armies. Why did you take those posts down?
2: Well, let me just speak to a vision for public safety that I think all of us can agree with. I think all of us want to be safe. We want to know that we can get home safely. We don't want to worry about being the victim of somebody's violence, whether it's from a neighbor or the state itself. And we got to get serious about the kind of policing we need. And for too long, we have not invested in the kind of recruitment and retention and retirement that has people from local communities wanting to join in and be a part of keeping public safety. But also for too long, our answer to every problem has been someone with a gun. And that's just not always the right answer.
1: So would you say you feel differently than you did before?
2: Well, look, at that time, I was a professor. I was teaching at the edge of criminal justice and public health. At this point, I'm running for U.S. Senate.
0: And, you know, it's so if you're deleting, his mindset is defund, dismantle, no bail laws, all of that insanity, reimagine the police. But now he's running for office. So he's got to change. Anyway, let us get to our busy phones. Bernie is in Ohio. Bernie, how are you? Welcome to the Sean Hannity Show. How's the Buckeye State?
3: Oh, pretty awesome. And we're getting it cleaned up. But I called about Republicans, specifically Donald Trump, being against mail-in voting and everything. But
0: he's not totally against mail-in voting. He's willing to make exceptions for the right people.
3: Well, how are we supposed to know who the right people are?
0: Well, I mean, that's a good question. The right people would be the military that are overseas and can't go to a ballot, can't go to a polling place. The sick people in town that can't go to a polling place, the infirm that can't go to a polling place. And I think we should make accommodations for them. I think that's just, you know, decency, helping people. But, you know, look at this whole thing that's been going on in California. I mean, when I read this one article today, I just like I shook my head and I said it's so typical and it's so predictable. And, you know, I mentioned it earlier. I'll refer to it again. So this councilwoman that overtook Spencer Pratt, there was a drop late on election night. I didn't see it myself, which really makes me mad because this is my job. And nobody else apparently saw it until The Washington Times noted it today. That the weekend mail-in ballot surge catapulted socialist Rahman ahead of Spencer Pratt showed a sudden dramatic shift in favor of Rahman by those vote-by-mail voters. And voters, you know, their turnout on the day of election was tepid, so they gave a concession speech in which she sobbed to her family and friends for having failed. Then all of a sudden, we find out in one of the ballot drops, she collected 37% of mail-in ballots that arrived after the election, a 17% surge, besting Mayor Bass, 35%, okay? And just to be clear, mail-in ballots arrived after June 2nd, dropped off for everyone except that person the Democrats needed to defeat, Mr. Pratt. And what really, really got to me, in one of the ballot drops late on election night, Pratt got zero of 24,000 votes, zero. Now, I use Grok. I have Super Grok. It estimates that the odds of that happening are less than a trillion. Do I have any evidence? No, I don't. Do I think this is complete Adam Schiff? Yeah, I do.
3: Well, I mean, being that California is a Democratic state, did you really expect a Republican to win?
0: No. You know, I would expect them to come out of the Stone Age. Yeah, I would expect common sense to prevail at some point in life, don't you think?
3: Well, I mean, it has to happen on both sides.
0: Listen, I am just telling you, but I like what the president is doing now. The president is laying down markers, and we had a big change today, which I'm very happy about, and it has to do with Susan Collins, and she's now changed her vote. And the Save America Act shows signs of life in the Senate because of her.

0: And I don't think she's going to have a tough time running for re-election. And we do need her in New England. She's the only elected Republican in New England. And I've wanted the SAVE Act. I know they haven't had the numbers for the SAVE Act. I've been following it every day almost. So let's see what happens. But the GOP senator is rallying around this new DHS proposal targeting sanctuary cities. I think that is a great idea. The DHS approving a plan to verify voter citizenship. That's just common sense. I think proof of citizenship, voter ID, signature verification. You know my list. I say it all the time. So let's see what happens. Anyway, you raise good questions. I appreciate it. But he does make exceptions. But I think we should have paper ballots, same day voting, signature verification, voter ID, proof of citizenship, updated voter rolls, partisan observers watching all day, the voting and the vote counting all night, and get it done in a day. What they're doing in California is ridiculous. It would be embarrassing on any other level, except I don't think you can embarrass communist, you know, utopians out in California these days, led by no-show Governor Gavin. David in Michigan. David, how are you, sir?
1: Thanks, Sean. The most revered host in media.
0: I don't know about that. Maybe the most hated. I might be on that list by the left.
1: Absolutely. hey, I just want to make a quick point about election interference integrity. Okay. The crime, a jury conviction is guilty beyond a reasonable doubt. And that means 12 members of a jury unanimously have to vote that. Versus California's election integrity is fraught with countless unverifiable processes, meaning, you know, that casts more than a reasonable doubt on the integrity of the law.
0: Well, explain that in more detail. I want to really understand what you're saying.
1: Okay, in more detail, it's like if you have to have just innumerable amounts of circumstantial evidence, in the worst case scenario would be your life is at stake, a murder trial, then it's beyond a reasonable doubt. When you're talking about running this country and having election integrity and a law, you know, and election processes that are something that you would think would be, you know, legitimate, then it's like you can't have something that, you know, basically obtuse, where it's like a million different little aspects that you can't verify any of the data and stuff like that.
0: I can't tell you what happened in California. I don't think anybody knows what happened in California. All I know is every American should want integrity in the process, and every American deserves confidence in the results. And in this day and age of artificial intelligence, you cannot and will never convince me that this is not done for nefarious purposes. That's it. I can't say any more. That's my gut instinct. I've been doing this a long time, and I can tell you it stinks to high heaven when you have a drop of 24,000 votes and Spencer Pratt gets zero. Zero. I'm sorry. Doesn't add up to me, and I'm following Super Grok here.
1: Well,
0: anyway, my friend, I'm gonna roll, but you're a good man in Michigan. Go blue. Carl in North Carolina. Carl, how are you, sir? Glad you called.
2: Want to address the 60 Minutes mess. And, you know, sometimes people say, they might say, well, why do folks think we're biased? Well, because they have been biased for at least 40 years, as I experienced back when they were doing a hatchet job on Audi, which is one of six brands of cars I was selling at the time. But and the guy got all weepy talking about how, oh, but some of our, you know, some of the people in the news business go to war zones while they're pregnant. Well, why would you send a pregnant woman to a war zone, for crying out loud? Wars are to protect women and children, crying out loud. But the other thing on the topic of election repair, I've been involved with an election repair organization for about 5 years, and there are over 20 different measures that we need to take, some of them federally, but most of them with our state legislatures, to secure our elections. And right now, we can only be about 80% confident that our votes are counted accurately and reported honestly, because they have and can and do and will try harder to overthrow 20% of the votes. I guess they realize that more than that becomes way too obvious. Or in the there are things we can do to you know, with our state legislatures to make it probably close to 98% accurate. And
0: Listen, let me stay focused on CBS because I'm just short on time. And you live this apparently. You know, but if you go back and you look at the scandals that have surrounded CBS News, I don't care if it's the Hunter Biden laptop that was dismissed by Leslie Stahl or the edited Kamala Harris answers or, you know, the big tobacco whistleblower scandalous that led, you know, to a 99 film called The Insider. It was starred Al Pacino and Russell Crowe. George Bush in the National Guard service. That was Dan Rather's mess. And I can go on and on. They haven't been perfect. And somebody comes in and he's your new boss and says, I'm your new boss and I'd like to address everybody. You don't start out with, you will never be welcome here. And your boss is trying to destroy our show. He doesn't own the show. He doesn't own the network. He is an employee. You know, I have partners in radio, TV, and podcasting. That's it. I have to listen to my partners. And the good news is I have great partners. Then they have faith and confidence in what I do. Anyway, my friend, I appreciate you. I wish I did have more time. I mean, Crybaby Pelly was driving me nuts. Listen, if you are trying to open a business, you know what a disaster it is. You want to get across the finish line, then you find out you have to get so many different insurances and deal with so many different agents. And by the way, you deal with this agent, you're probably not going to hear from that person again until it's time for renewal. And yet, how many of you have ever taken the time to read your policy? Probably none of you. And if you did, you probably read it and didn't understand most of it. And if you're a company with more than 25 employees, you're the owner, the CFO, HR manager. I mean, it is so complex just to even buy a policy online. 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
9: That's going to wrap things up for today. Hannity tonight. We got a great show, 9 Eastern on the Fox News Channel. Our deeper dive into the Democratic mayhem and madness and extremism. We have Alexis McAdams in Maine, where Plattner, I'm sure, is going to run away with this today. Also, Kevin Cork, Victor Davis Hanson tonight. Jim Jordan, big hearings on the Southern Poverty Law Center. Tommy Lahren, Ari Fleischer, Kellyanne Conway. Set your DVR, 9 Eastern tonight. Hannity on Fox. We'll see you then. Back here tomorrow. Thank you for making this show possible.

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18: This is a Fox News alert. A new round of strikes against Iran. I'm Lisa Lacerra. This coming hours after President Trump promised a response after the downing of a U.S. military helicopter in the Strait of Hormuz. CENTCOM says the strikes are a proportional response to what it called unjustified aggression.
19: What we're looking at right now, there are some indications there are some explosions in a port city called Sirik. We're getting the initial reports of ongoing strikes from the Iranians themselves. The Iranian foreign minister earlier today had warned that if the U.S. escalated, there would be a very, very big response.
18: Fox's Jennifer Griffin in Washington. Demonstrations come turning angry after Texas teenager Carmelo Anthony was found guilty of murder in the stabbing death of Austin Metcalf during a confrontation at a track meet last year.
20: Protesters are on both sides, definitely mostly Carmelo Anthony. I see signs saying justice for Austin. So you have Austin Metcalf supporters here, too.
18: Fox's Brooke Taylor outside the courthouse in McKinney, Texas. The same jury that found Anthony guilty is now deciding his sentence. He could get as much as 99 years in prison. In the House.
21: On this vote, the yeas are 214. The nays are 212. The bill is passed. Without objection, a motion to reconsider is laid on the table.
18: Lawmakers passing a bill that would provide $70 billion for immigration enforcement. The measure funds ICE and Customs and Border Protection for the next 3 years. The bill got sidetracked, over $1 billion for White House security, including for the White House ballroom, and a $1.8 billion fund that would have compensated President Trump's allies who claim they have been unjustly investigated and prosecuted. Those proposals were scrapped. Wall Street, another roller coaster day for stocks. The Dow adds 86, the Nasdaq minus 250. 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Listening to Fox News.
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1: A Dutchess County jury has convicted a man of attempted arson. The DA says 69-year-old Lorgio Hernandez Quevedo was the superintendent of the Poughkeepsie apartment building that he tried to set on fire in April 2025. He poured gasoline down the stairway into the basement unit and tried to take a lighter to it. Gasoline was also discovered outside the building, but tenants called 911. Bars across New York are getting the okay to extend their hours during the 2025 FIFA World Cup. Governor Hochul signing a bill that allows them to stay open until 4 a.m. It's a temporary measure that starts Friday and will remain in effect until June 20th. The goal is to help the state's hospitality industry while ensuring fans safely enjoy World Cup festivities. For stories like these and more, go to MidHudsonNews.com. I'm Sarah Lee Kessler.
22: 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Traffic.
23: Some delays continue on 84 eastbound off the Newburgh Beacon Bridge out to just beyond 9D in Beacon. That is all because of an accident being cleared. Rest of the ride on 84, not bad at all. 9D continues to be a slow ride in Beacon on the northbound side into 84. Route 9, some slowdown southbound in Wappingers Falls. We're good to go on the Mid-Hudson Bridge. Kingston-Rhinecliff Bridge still heavy in the Dutchess. I am Mike Barker in the WKIP Traffic Center.
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27: The Yankees will look to lock up a series victory over the Guardians tonight in Cleveland, while the Mets, they'll open a three-game set against St. Louis. To football, where Giants running back Cam Scadaboo has taken part in mini-camp drills as he works his way back from that ankle surgery. And the NCAA is appealing a ruling that allows Texas Tech QB and admitted gambler Brendan Sorsby to play while schools consider boycotts of the Red Raiders. I'm Scott Davidson.
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28: He's here. He's here. Now, broadcasting from the underground command post, deep in the bowels of a hidden bunker, somewhere under the brick and steel of a nondescript building, we've once again made contact with our leader, Mark Levin.

0: Laflavin here. Our number, 877-381-3811, 877-381-3811. There's a primary in South Carolina that ends in about an hour. And I wanted to bring our friend Lindsey Graham on the program since he's running in that primary. Senator, how are you?
1: I'm doing good. About an hour left. Go get in line. They won't close the polls till the line is finished. But if you're a Mark Levin guy and Lindsey Graham guy and you haven't voted in South Carolina, do it. But, Mark, thank you for all the encouragement and, you know, the good friendship we've had. And I look forward to many more years, God willing.
0: Yeah, you're very important. The president knows this. Many of us know it. You also come under attack by the same woke right isolationist time and time and time again. That's all well and good, but if we follow what they say, we'll be in deep trouble. So tell us what it looks like there in South Carolina. The polls close in less than an hour. People, if you're in your trucks right, or your cars and you're in line, get to the polling place and stay in line, as the senator said. How's it looking?
1: It's looking good. President Trump endorsed me, and that means a lot. You know, it's not I'll beat my opponents. I just got to get over 50% to avoid a runoff, and I want to do that. I want to end this thing tonight so I can help President Trump with his agenda, you know, end this war in Iran the right way, protect our friends in Israel, and try to make peace between Saudi and Israel eventually. But I got to get my election behind me. But, yeah, it looks good. I got five people running. They all got family and friends. That adds up after a while. But the guy I'm running against, the big guy, $7 million, $6 million, said we need more Thomas Massies, and Marjorie Taylor Greene just endorsed him a couple of days ago. And here's what me and you would say. We don't need Thomas Massies. No. We don't need a loudmouth critic like Marjorie Taylor Greene. Trump has enough critics. You know what he needs? Reliable allies and friends in the Senate, and I have been that. You know, Kavanaugh got helped get that guy through. I'll be chairman of the Judiciary Committee if I win my election, and I'll help Trump put conservative judges that you will love on the court for the last 2 years. And when it comes standing with Israel, me and you are bonded, pal. Israel's a blessing to America, not a burden, and my opponent does not believe that. So big differences in this race, and help me get over the top.
0: And we should be clear. Let me underscore this to the audience, especially the people in South Carolina. The president endorsed you. He reject Marjorie Taylor Greene. He's reject Thomas Massie. And these are the people. These really are just kind of lunatics. These are the people who are trying to defeat you. And they claim that they're MAGA. And they claim they're America First. And they claim they're conservatives. How so?
1: Well, anybody that, just goes to this free country and say anything you wanted, but doesn't withstand scrutiny. Here's what I would say. You can say anything you want, but, you know, Thomas Massie is anything but MAGA. He has been the most reliable vote against Trump out in the entire Republican Party. And for somebody to say they want to go to the Senate from South Carolina, we need more Thomas Massies, celebrates the endorsement of Marjorie Taylor Greene, who has been a pain in the ass to Trump and got a lot to say, not much of it makes sense. These people believe that if you leave radical Islam alone, they'll leave you alone. They have no idea what they're talking about. You know, we didn't have an embassy or anything in Afghanistan before 9/11. Did that stop the Taliban from giving safe haven and Al-Qaeda from attacking us? No. So they live in a dream world where just leaving people alone, you'll be safe. Well, let me tell you this. If you leave Israel alone, God will leave you alone. So if you want to keep radical Islam from coming here, you need to fight him over there with partners like our friends in Israel. Fight him in their backyard, not ours. Fight him with partners like Israel and others, not by yourself. So that's the world they live in. And Donald Trump, myself and you, we live in a real world where you got to protect America.
0: And what's interesting about these opponents of yours, backed by Messi and Marjorie Trotsky Gangreen, just my name for her. What's interesting about them is they agree more with the hard left. The hard left embraces them. The hard left podcasters promote them. The hard left media promote them. They want these people in a constant state of attack against people like you and the president.
1: Exactly. I mean, it's a game they play. If you want to get known as a Republican, you want to be, you know, fawned over on CNN and other networks, say something bad about Trump. Say something bad about me. It's the oldest game in town. But these people are just not saying things bad. You can disagree with the president. But Massie, literally it destroyed the Republican majority by the way he votes. He's a complete isolationist, has absolutely no sense of what the world is like and what radical Islam is up to. If he were around in the 30s, he would be cheering Chamberlain on. He would be believing Hitler is just misunderstood. Well, you don't believe radical Islam is misunderstood. They're religious Nazis. You know, the real Nazis wanted a master race for the world. Well, these religious Nazis, the mullahs and ayatollahs, they want a master religion. And we're not going to let them have it. And Trump has been great. Just finished a job in Iran. So there's a lot at stake here. And domestically, they're, you know, they just complete out of touch with the average conservative person in this. This is not conservatism, is what we're both saying. They're not conservatives.
0: And I know what a conservative is. I worked for Reagan's campaigns in 76 and 80 in his administration 8 years, and same with President Trump. We've been working very hard with him and so forth and so on. That's not to say people don't have disagreements. That's different than trying to sabotage the president, undermine the president, stab him in the back. That's what Messi has done. That's what Green has done. That's what they all have done. They've literally turned on him and are trying to undermine his agenda, whereas you've stuck with him and you're trying to advance it. Now, let me ask you this. So at 7 o'clock Eastern time, the polls closed, South Carolina.
1: Yeah.
0: If you're in your car, you're thinking, nah, he's got a shoe. And no, you got to get to the polls. At least in South Carolina, they actually have primaries, unlike California and Maine, where they have those jungle primaries. You're Republican, you vote. Democrat, you vote. And and people are telling you who they prefer, who's the most effective. A lot of these people who pretend they're outsiders, they're not outsiders. I mean, this guy's backed by Messi, who's been in Congress many years, backed by Green, who got out of Congress like 2 months or 2 days after her pension kicked in. Yep.
1: Joe Kent, who got fired.
0: It's another one.
1: Yeah. So birds of a feather. So the bottom line is, listen to Mark. If you still got time to vote, vote. I'd appreciate it. I got to get over 50. And, you know, with me, you know what you're going to get. You're going to get a reliable guy when it comes to national security, a defender of Israel. You're going to get a guy that can help President Trump when he needs me the most. And I'm excited about the last, you know, the next 2 years, 27, 28. I'll be chairman of the Judiciary Committee. If you like conservative judges, I'm your best bet. It's not just talk. I actually did it.
0: And there's a big effort by the president and the Secretary of War to significantly expand the defense budget, which is long overdue. And I can tell your opponent, your main opponent, he will be one of these votes like Massey, like Green, and he will undermine the president of the United States on votes like that, don't you think?
1: Oh, 100%. He's an isolationist. Him and Bernie Sanders, you know, sort of fit in the same mold politically, but they are attacking me and Trump for taking Iran on. You know as well as I do, if we hadn't acted, they would have had enough 90% enriched uranium to make 8 or 10 bombs. They were weeks away. So if you don't get that, that means you just don't understand the world. But yeah, that's the all I can say is Trump did the right thing. I'm going to stand with Trump. I'm going to stand with our friends in Israel. Israel is a blessing to America, not a burden. And we're going to, you know, we're going to keep the Reagan-Trump movement going. Reagan-Trump is a hell of a movement, and we're going to keep it going.
0: All right, Senator, I know you got 45 minutes left, and you have some things to do. Good luck to you today and this evening
1: in
0: South Carolina. South Carolinians are good, solid, loyal patriots. They'll do the right thing.
1: Amen. Amen. God bless you.
0: God bless you. Be well. There you go. We'll be right back.
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0: a variety of things going on here in America. Number one, in some of these Republican primaries, you have these Tucker Carlson types who are running. I will fight each and every one of those as they undermine the president, MAGA, America First, constitutional conservatives, as they promote Islam and Sharia law against Judaism and Christianity. And you know the rest of it. And so that's how I'm making those determinations. And then when you look at Maine, you got a Democrat who's running who was a neo-Nazi. Now he's a communist. He's a vile pervert who's done things in public I don't even want to discuss. He's manhandled women. And I can go on and on and on about that guy. He's trashed heroes who served in the military, one of whom was shot 4 times. We don't need that. We don't need a Bernie Sanders, sycophant who's got all these other issues that go along with it. And hence, I endorse Susan Collins. That's the binary process. When you go into the voting booth, you have to make a decision. And my decision is better moderate Republicans, even rhino Republicans, to the enemy. To the enemy. That's how bad it's gotten out there with the Democrat Party and some of these buffoons who are on the woke Reich, R-E-I-C-H. Now, an Apache helicopter was shot down by an Iranian drone. Of course, Iran says, well, the Apache helicopter shouldn't have been there. It wouldn't have happened. Right. That's international airspace. That's international navigable waters. And these Apache helicopters are no joke. They are massive. They are powerful. But these drones become a problem. And the President of the United States, he announced that we're going to respond militarily. He announced we're going to respond militarily. Let me see if I can find his exact statement here, folks. Give me a second. Boom, boom, boom, boom, boom. Here it is. Let's see. I don't have it. Okay. Well, in any event, he posted it. And they're calling it defensive and pinpointed. Now, they can call it a cucumber if they want to. It's not defensive, and it's not so pinpointed. Now, ladies and gentlemen, when 11 ballistic missiles were shot into the state of Israel that could have killed thousands of people, what did the prime minister do? Their prime minister responded militarily. Militarily, right? And he was asked not to. Then he was told, okay, go for it, but don't do too much. And then the woke right and others castigated him, right? He was castigated. Now, certainly we haven't reached the point where if the enemy tries to kill hundreds, if not thousands, of Israelis, the response needs to be limited. But if they attack one of our helicopters, well, we'll do whatever we choose to do, right? The fact is that we should beat the hell out of them militarily, and Israel should be able to do exactly the same thing. Because my question to you folks is, how much longer is this going to go on? How much longer are we going to have delay? We have a deal in 2 or 3 days, it's going well, and then some kind of a military attack by the enemy, whether it's Hezbollah or Iran. I think the American people are getting tired of this. I think people are going to need neck braces. Their heads have to turn so often on this. I don't think it helps our country. I don't think it helps Israel. I don't think it helps us during the midterm elections. I don't think it's helpful. Now, this isn't a vicious attack on the president or anybody else. These are my opinions. People can take them or leave them. I understand where the dummies, where the anti-Semites, I understand where they stand. I understand where the woke right stands. The Tucker Carlsons and the Piers Morgans and the Steve Bannons and the Megyn Kellys and all the rest of them that have their heads up their asses. I got it. I know. They have their own agendas. They don't matter. They don't matter. Here's President Trump on the tarmac last night about Benjamin Netanyahu and Israel hitting back when they were attacked by Iran. Cut 3, go.
1: President, what did you say to Prime Minister Netanyahu when he spoke to program.
2: We had a very good conversation, and he was hit, and he hit back. And I can't blame him for that, but he was hit. He hit back, and now they've called it quits, so they're going to just leave each other alone for another week or something. It's been
0: well, now they hit us. Now they hit us. Now, ladies and gentlemen, look what we're dealing with here with the Iranian regime. Look what we're dealing with here. It is a hostile force to us, to the Israelis, to the Gulf Arab countries. It's not going to stop. Maybe it'll stop for a week, 2 weeks, a month, but ultimately it's not going to stop. Anybody who knows anything about them knows this. Go ahead.
2: You could say about 3,000 years if you really would, but certainly it's been going on for 47 years. But no, he hit back. They were going back and forth, and now they both agreed through me to stop. And we're in the final throes of what will be a very, very good deal that will not allow.
0: By the way, you notice one of two things with our ally Israel. They either say nothing because they don't want to interfere, or they support us. Isn't that right, Mr. Producer? They're not telling us how to do it, when to do it, where to do it, how long to do it, to make it defensive, to make it targeted, to be present. They're not getting into that. They know that we'll do whatever we need to do, whatever we choose to do, right? I'm just saying that really needs to be the plan for them, too. Self-defense is self-defense. Now, I know my...

0: 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It's not going to happen. 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
4: This is a Fox News alert. I'm John Saucier. Military action happening in the Middle East. Fox's Max Gordon.
5: U.S. Central Command is saying that they're launching strikes against Iran in response to the downing of a U.S. Apache helicopter by an Iranian drone.
4: Iran reportedly shooting down that U.S. military tank helicopter near the Strait of Hormuz. Both pilots were rescued safely from the incident. Texas teenager Carmelo Anthony is found guilty of murder in the stabbing death of teenager Austin Metcalf at a track meet. Anthony, who stabbed Metcalf to death, claims self-defense in the case. The jury, though, didn't agree. They returned a guilty verdict. Anthony faces up to life in prison now. And a bill which would provide almost $70 billion for immigration enforcement passing the House. Next goes to President Trump for his signature. Republicans use a majority to get the bill over the finish line, funding a pair of Homeland Security agencies through the next 3 years. Democrats are pushing for reforms to immigration agencies. 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
6: Walk Hill officials say state aid is filling in financial gaps discovered earlier this year. Town officials say they could have led to nearly 100 employee layoffs, higher property taxes, and cuts to essential services. But Representatives James Skoufis and Paula Elaine Kay helped secure $4 million in state funding for Walk Hill. The town will now be able to regain its financial footing. New York is now the first state in the nation to mandate that ads created by AI-generated actors say so. New York is a hub for advertising, TV, and film, and lately there have been a lot of questions about how artificial intelligence could impact those industries, especially when it comes to jobs. Governor Hochul's first-in-the-nation AI regulations are getting a thumbs up from SAG-AFTRA, the union that represents actors. For stories like these and more, go to MidHudsonNews.com. I'm Sarah Lee Kessler.
7: 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Traffic.
8: Traffic is slow on the eastbound side of 84 across the Newburgh Beacon Bridge and over to just east of 9D in Beacon. That is because of an accident being cleared. Westbound, we are in good shape. Route 9, a little heavy northbound in Wappingers Falls and a good ride up into the Mid-Hudson Bridge. Taconic, Thruway, all in good shape and no complaints at the Mid-Hudson Bridge or the Kingston-Rhinecliff Bridge. I am Mike Barker in the WKIP Traffic Center.
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1: All right, welcome back, folks. Here's the tweet by the president earlier. I've just been informed by our great military that last night the Iranians shot down one of our highly sophisticated Apache helicopters while patrolling over the Strait of Hormuz. There were two pilots involved. Both are safe and uninjured. Nevertheless, the United States must of necessity respond to this attack. Well, of course we should, and strongly so. And imagine if it were 11 ballistic missiles, for God's sakes, aimed at our country, aimed at our population centers. That's why Benjamin Netanyahu had to respond. But he wanted to respond more forcefully. He wanted to really put them down once and for all, but he's pulled back. He's pulled back, and so now they take out one of our helicopters the next night. That's a problem. And they're not done. Trust me on that, they're not done. Here's the CENTCOM tweet. U.S. Central Command Forces began launching self-defense strikes against Iran at 5 p.m. Eastern tonight. At the Commander-in-Chief's direction, in response to yesterday's downing of a U.S. Army Apache helicopter, the mission is a proportional response to unjustified Iranian aggression. I think the key is, for the IDF, call it proportional and defensive, you know, Mr. Producer? I think that's important. But this underscores the point more than anything that I can say. We're hit, an Apache helicopter, two of our pilots, almost killed, saved, and we're not going to put up with it. The President of the United States said, by necessity, I have to respond. 11 ballistic missiles fired into Israel. If Israel's fighting Hezbollah because they have fired thousands of missiles and tens of thousands of drones into that country, forcing Israel to depopulate the northern part of the country. And we have talks to Axios and talks to this newspaper and that newspaper and another newspaper that this is upsetting our negotiations for another deal. Well, so be it. Maybe this is upsetting negotiations for another deal, our response to the attack on our helicopter. The fact of the matter is you got to respond, and hard. Call it defensive and proportional. Call it a watermelon. I don't really care. We're dealing with the same enemy. The same enemy. So there needs to be some coherent understanding of what all of us are up against. All of us. Yep. I think it should be pretty clear by now, don't you, Rich? Yeah, you would think. By the way, just a little piece of information to help out the Vice President. I do this in a very positive way. Please don't misinterpret. There was a story in NBC News that from a leak out of the Pentagon, but not out of the senior Pentagon officials, not from a Pete Hegseth, who's a fantastic Secretary of War. Israel's spying on the United States is so egregious that they've been placed in a special category where they really have to be examined and monitored and this, that, and the other. And the White House almost immediately put out a statement and said, every part of that is false. Every part of it is absolutely false, said the White House. Now, the woke right, the propagandists, the crazy podcasters keep pushing it. They want to believe it. They keep pushing it. And the Vice President was asked about it yesterday, and he didn't seem to know that the White House had put out a statement. So I just want to say publicly for everybody to hear so there's no question, check the White House statement, sir. You will see that question

0: British aircraft. Wasn't intentional. Unfortunately, and I mean unfortunately, friendly fire happens. And that's exactly what happened. And I'm not going to go through the whole story. It's been investigated 1,000 times, and yet Thomas Messie goes to the House floor and wets himself over it and keeps pushing it like it's some new issue that's never been resolved. It was resolved decades ago. Decades ago. But it doesn't matter. They hate America, these people. They hate Israel. They're providing aid and comfort to the Islamist Nazi regime in Iran. They provide aid and comfort to the assassin, mass-murdering dictator in Moscow, Putin. That's what they do. And in fact, that is what they are doing. All right. And Markey, this guy is a real cretin. Absolute cretin. He's a Democrat senator. He was a congressman forever. A Democrat senator from Massachusetts that has no Republican congressman, as you well know. He's on MS Now yesterday. MS Now yesterday. And he is thrilled that Obama and his deal with Iran, well, that it ensured Iran would get nuclear weapons. He is thrilled with them. Cut four, go.
1: John Kerry and Barack Obama ensured that the International Atomic Energy Agency would be able to go anywhere they needed to go in order to determine...
0: Excuse me, that is a lie. I've studied this backwards and forward, and I've explained it to you folks, too. They had to give notice to the Iranians. They couldn't show up anytime, anywhere. That's a phrase of art. Anytime, anywhere. The Iranians said no. They had almost 3.5 weeks notice each time that the IAEA, the UN arm that was involved in monitoring all this, to move centrifuges and other things, if they even allowed the IAEA in. That's in their report. And yet here you have Ed Markey lying through his teeth, lying about what was taking place. Go ahead.
1: Iranians were violating the nuclear agreement, and there was no evidence that they were doing so. And in fact...
0: What? Ladies and gentlemen, this guy is such a lying piece of crap, such a complete demagogue. There was no evidence the Iranians were violating the nuclear agreement. The European Union said there was. The IAEA, that's the UN, said there was. They were before we decided to get out, very wisely. Again, go on the internet, look at the Foundation for the Defense of Democracies, look at Tony Blair's group, they have a website. Just look yourselves. This man gets on television and just lies, this guy Ed Markey. Go ahead.
1: Iranians were at least a year away from getting a nuclear weapon because...
0: All right, shut up, you idiot. This guy is bad, but this is what passes for information these days. This is what passes for information. It's disgusting. This guy is disgusting. All these Democrats are disgusting, as a matter of fact. This is what they do. It's a complete lie, but look how they talk. Look how they talk in defense of the Iranian regime. How come he didn't get behind the microphone and talk about the 50,000 innocent souls that were slaughtered a few months back and the ones that are being executed, hanged, and otherwise murdered? Has the Democrat Party, had the Democrat senators had press conferences on that? Have they? If they have, I hadn't seen them. Certainly not often. Has anybody else? No, I don't think so. It's amazing what we're dealing with here. How truly awful these people are. And they are truly awful. I'll be right back.
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0: John Carl, another leftist, this time with ABC News. He was on the phone with President Trump, he says here. He says, the president said, and I quote, I think it's very important to respond. They shot down a helicopter, and we are responding as we speak. This is a response to what they did. They did with our helicopter last night, and I believe the response should be very strong, very powerful, and that's what this one is. This one is. Okay, folks, am I hallucinating, Mr. Producer? Is there a double standard here? Surely not. If Netanyahu put out a statement like this, he'd be attacked viciously, by the goons on the internet and other people and so forth. Unbelievable. Let's see here. There's more of this. So, it's awful they shot down our helicopter, and we ought to slam the hell out of them. And apparently we are. And that's what a great leader does. But then you can't pull back an ally. Or if an ally says, I got to do what I got to do, then publicly disagree with them after 11. Can you imagine if 11 ballistic missiles were shot into New Jersey? Just New Jersey. Shot into New Jersey. Let's say from Bermuda. That's off the East Coast. And we say, okay, now we're going to really deal with you. No. We're in the middle of something here. Don't screw it up. Shooting back and forth. Here's the thing. We have people like Glenn Greenwald, who is a very sick little midget. He is a boy from Brazil who does all the bidding for all our enemies, whether it's Iran or Qatar, Saudi Arabia, communist China, Russia, in my view, like the rest of them do. So when I give my opinion like here that I give to you, millions and millions of you, I'm being said to be viciously attacking. Am I viciously attacking, Mr. Producer? I never viciously attack our president. I have way too much respect for him, and he's my friend. These are not easy decisions. But I give my opinion. If he calls me, I give my opinion. I give my opinion on TV. They don't want me to give my opinion, period. It's the same exact opinion no matter what the forum. No matter what the occasion, same exact opinion. Nothing behind the scenes going on, nothing secretive going on. But most of you share the same opinion. It's just common sense. That's because we have no allegiance to Qatar. We have no allegiance to Putin. We have no allegiance to Xi. We have no allegiance to the Crown Prince of Never Never Land. We have no allegiance to Iran. We have no allegiance to Turkey. All these people do. That's why they visit, literally visit Russia, visit Qatar, and whatever the hell else they do. There, so many of them, their words are used by the enemy, Iran. They're used by Saudi Arabia. Look, let's put it this way. Let's take a look. Let's take a little drive through the Middle East. Saudi Arabia, involved in 9/11. Qatar, involved in 9/11 by protecting the man who would become the leader of 9/11 when the FBI was on his tail. So that's Saudi Arabia, Qatar. Shall we go on? Iran. 1979, violent revolution. They take our embassy personnel hostage. Reagan's elected. They're scared to death of Reagan, and they release them. That's Iran. Lebanon. Hezbollah controls Lebanon. Hezbollah killed hundreds of our Marines, hundreds of our embassy staff and two embassies in Africa, also killed Americans in Saudi Arabia. So we have Lebanon. Let's go on. We have Gaza, the home now of Hamas, which has killed Americans. Saudi Arabia, Qatar, Iran, Gaza, Lebanon. And yet we listen to the people who lead these countries. And the man who leads Israel has been warning about Iran his entire career. Has helped build up his nation's economy, has helped build up his nation's armed forces, which fought alongside us just a few months ago in a spectacular fashion, honestly, like no ally we have. While the Europeans were sitting out, they wouldn't do anything about the Strait. They didn't want to do anything about the nuclear weapons. Israel was all in. And now Israel's the problem, according to the woke right, according to the Islamists, according to the Marxists, the Democrat Party, and unfortunately some others too. Unfortunately some others too. Well, an Apache helicopter was hit, crashed, the two pilots are safe, and tonight we're bombing sites, slamming sites in Iran. And I do not hear the Prime Minister of Israel, on or off the record, trashing us in the press, whether we call it a defensive, pinpointed, or focused attack or not, it is what it is. And my view is both countries should be free to do what they need to do to put an end to this, preferably together, as we did at the outset of this war. But as the war was stopped, and we have now almost a two-week ceasefire that's almost 9 to 10 weeks old, and the firing continues from Hezbollah into Israel, from Iran into Israel, and now Iran against our forces, which has been going on and off now for a month or two. I just ask you, the American people, is this what you want? That's what I'm asking you. Do you really want another summer like last summer, barely sleeping because you were too hot all night? Not a lot of people, you know, now a lot of people blame the summer heat for bad sleep. I get it. But when really it may be their mattress trapping heat. A mattress can trap heat. That is true. And that's exactly why I switched to Ghost Bed. 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We'll be right back.
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2: Retaliatory strikes against Iran. I'm Lisa Sarah, Fox News. After Tehran downed a U.S. military helicopter off the coast of Oman, the U.S. military says it's not clear if the collision between the Apache and an Iranian drone was intentional. U.S. service members on board the chopper were rescued.
3: The targets include air defense systems and radars. Explosions have been reported in Iran's port city of Sirik and Bandar Abbas, one of the main oil terminal port cities. CENTCOM described these strikes as defensive and proportional. At this moment, we believe them to be ongoing. Flight trackers report at least 8 KC-135 air refueling tankers are airborne over the Middle East right now, likely needed to refuel accompanying American warplanes across the Gulf.
2: Fox's Jennifer Griffin in Washington. Before this incident, President Trump again expressed optimism over negotiations with Iran, saying there's a good chance of signing a deal in 2 or 3 days. Jurors in Texas deliberating in the penalty phase of the trial of Carmelo Anthony. The 19-year-old was found guilty of murder this afternoon in the killing of Austin Metcalf at a track meet last year. Polls now closed in South Carolina, where voters are deciding who will replace term-limited Governor Henry McMaster. President Trump has endorsed Lieutenant Governor Pamela Yvette. Candidates in South Carolina must reach a majority or head to a runoff later this month. In Maine, polls close in about an hour, where, among other races, voters are deciding who should run against incumbent Republican Senator Susan Collins. Progressive Democrat Graham Plattner has come under fire over allegations of his behavior toward women and over a Nazi tattoo, which he has since covered up.
4: Plattner's former campaign's political director says voters are being deceived here. She wrote this in a new op-ed. We have learned to excuse what we should condemn. I want better for my daughters and for the people of Maine. Democrats are being sold a narrative that Plattner is the only choice.
2: Fox's Alexis McAdams. 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
2: Multiple people arrested in New York City after last night's loss by the Knicks in Game 3 of the NBA Finals.
8: NYPD officials say 21 people out of a crowd of about 7,000 were arrested following the Bryant Park watch party for Game 3 of the NBA Finals. Many of the arrests were made in the blocks surrounding the park as fights broke out when police tried to clear part of 42nd Street. Charges included assaulting a police officer, criminal possession of a weapon, menacing, and resisting arrest. Police deployed pepper spray and riot gear to disperse the crowd. An NYPD spokesperson says people climbed on top of scaffolding, light poles, and police cars, and that five officers were hurt. Monday night's game was the first home appearance for the Knicks in the finals, with Game 4 set for Wednesday at Madison Square Garden. In New York City, Tanya J. Powers, Fox News.
2: A former Air Canada pilot has been charged after authorities say he flew for years without a proper license. Jeffrey Wall of Barrie, Ontario, is accused of operating as an airline captain between 2009 and 2025 without a license to fly large commercial planes. The airline says Wall had a valid license but was promoted to captain without the required airline transport license and was removed from active duty once that was discovered. NASA names the next set of astronauts to fly an Artemis mission in preparation for a lunar return.
9: NASA has now named who will fly aboard Artemis 3, the next in a series of space missions leading to a return to the moon. NASA's Randy Bresnik, Frank Rubio, and Andre Douglas, along with Europe's Luca Parmitano, will fly the mission to Earth orbit in an Orion crew vehicle to practice important things.
10: These astronauts will continue to test the Orion spacecraft. They will rendezvous and dock with the Blue Origin lander and then again with the SpaceX lander.
9: NASA's Chief Jared Isaacman speaking at the Johnson Space Center in Houston. Artemis 3 is expected to fly next year.
2: Fox's Evan Brown. I'm Lisa Lucera. This is Fox News.
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12: 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Partly cloudy skies tonight into the overnight hours. We drop down to a low of around 62 degrees. Mostly cloudy skies tomorrow morning with a chance for a shower or thunderstorm in the afternoon, reaching a high near 83. More showers and thunderstorms possible on Wednesday night. We dip into the mid to high 60s. I'm Brandi Scott in the Hudson Valley Weather Center.
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20: 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Our number, 877-381-3811. 877-381-3811. You know, Marjorie Trotsky Greene, Gangrene, I call her that because of her affection for the head of Code Pink, which is clearly a communist front organization backed by China. And she's taking pictures with her, hugging each other in a very odd way. But in any event, she's still online talking about what kind of ally is Israel spying on us. Now, this has been debunked by the White House for 48 hours. But she doesn't care. She's still pushing the Liberty issue, the ship, the Liberty, as is Thomas Messi. So this is what they do. They're trying desperately to grow anti-Semitism. They're trying desperately to turn you against these people in that country. They're an ally of ours. They are a great ally of ours. We've been working together, well, for what, 60, 70, 80 years now. Meanwhile, they promote Putin. They promote these Arab regimes I just told you, so many of which have been involved in terrorism against us, our country, that have killed our people. This is just wacko crap. These are nuts, nut jobs. And they hate me, boy, because I push back. That's why. Because I expose them. Because they're buffoonish. And they're actually worse. Actually worse. You ever watch this guy, Piers Morgan? Of course not. But he talks like he's got, you know, a loaf of stale bread up his butt. Doesn't he, Mr. Producer? Like he's burping all the time. The guy's in his 60s. He acts like he's 12 years old. Like he's stuck in prepubescence, just like his buddy little Ada Fuentes. You know, Megan, there's a difference between being anti-Semitic and anti-Zionism. No, there's not. Because you don't even know what it means, you dumb bastard. Zionism means the right of the Jews to return to their homeland. Their homeland for 4,000 years. This guy knows no history, doesn't know anything, nothing, zero. It's reasons like this morons like him the reason Britain is falling apart. You don't have to support the government of Israel. That doesn't make you anti-Semitic. I never said it did. When did I say that, Mr. Producer? We miss that. We miss that, Piers, if that is your name. You can criticize the government of Israel all you want. The issue is, what are you criticizing it for? Certain actions, like defending the people of Israel? He also has a conga line of terror-supporting Islamists that he brings on. It's a freak show. Now, I find it interesting that him and Megyn Kelly and the rest of these slugs, they really can't do a show on their own. They have to have guests. And not just one guest, two guests, like three or four guests. Where they're yelling at each other and screaming at each other. No, sick, let him finish. Please, please. There's a reason Tommy Robinson cannot stand Piers Morgan. He's an elitist. But he has nothing to be an elitist about. He's a failed journalist. He's a failed journalist from England. That's what he is. Now, do I attack his faith? I don't even know what it is. But do I attack his faith? Never. Never. Nor would I. Now, if I'm attacking Rome relentlessly, the Vatican, and the Pope, over and over and over and over again, which I've never done, not once. But if I were, but I said, I'm not anti-Catholic, Mr. Producer, you know, I just hate the Pope, I hate the Vatican, I don't know this, or that, that. Is that okay, Rich? I don't know, you're Catholic. It's not okay, right? It's not okay. The Vatican is effectively a country, isn't it? It's a state. So you folks have been with me for what, almost 25 years? You don't hear me saying things like that or doing things like that. I would never do it. But then you try to, what, you're going to bifurcate that from the Catholic faith? No, that's central to the Catholic faith. The state of Israel is central to the Jewish religion and the Jewish people. It's the Holy Land. As a matter of fact, it's where Christianity was born. Effectively, the Catholic Church as well, right? So these people, they're just nasty, stupid grifters. Ask yourself, seriously, what is Piers Morgan known for? Literally nothing. What is Megyn Kelly known for? Being fired or disgruntled or trash-mouthing somebody, everybody, from the president to Netanyahu. Who does she defend? Candace Owens? She doesn't defend Erica Kirk, who used to be a friend, we thought. These are very unseemly, vile people. Vile. With all the makeup and the Botox and all the hairspray and the this and that. It's just grotesque. It's grotesque. Then you got this guy Bannon. What is he known for? Pleading guilty to a felony of ripping you off. That's what he's known. He's known for being a criminal. He confessed to it. He didn't even want a trial. That means he got a deal that he needed. Oh, he's funny. He calls me Tel Aviv Levin. By the way, I'm not offended. I'd rather you call me Jerusalem Levin. But he's Third Reich Bannon. That's what he is. He's a fraud. The guy's got hours and hours and hours of videotape with Jeffrey Epstein. Does Thomas Messie ask for that? No. Does Marjorie Trotsky Gangrene ask for that? No. No. Do any of them ask for it? Does No Pants Gates ask for it? No. They leave him alone because he's their buddy. You understand? They're all reprobates. All of them. All of them. Let's see. Who else deserves to get slapped tonight, Mr. Producer? Do you know? That's enough. I have to do this from time to time, America. Unfortunately, in radio land, you're probably saying, why is he doing this? Because in podcaster land, these people really are a cancer that is spreading throughout the population, especially the population of Pakistan, by the way. They are loved overseas, loved, because they trash Christians, they trash Jews, they trash the American system. What are they doing for the 250th anniversary? What have they done? Have they done any stories about our history, our founding, our great founders? Nothing. Absolutely nothing. Zero. First of all, they don't know anything. They're too damn stupid. They've never written anything intelligent either. Too damn stupid. But what do they know? They don't know anything. Tucker Carlson, every day it's the same thing. Interviewing these people, it's like a circle jerk of interviews. They interview each other. He interviews his brother. He interviews the brother's wife. He interviews the kids of this one. He, you know, Megan, he's saying, oh, Megan, Levin, yeah. And they interview. It's like this guy, Piers Morgan. I'm gonna find a name for that scumbag. Him interviews the same reprobates every time. Stirs the pot, you know. He can't carry the show by himself. He can't. He's an idiot. He's an idiot with a British accent. That's what he is. Sounds like he's burping all the time. That's it. All right, we'll get back to some really good stuff. I'll be right back.
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0: This guy Plattner in Maine. I hope you folks in Maine, and we're heard all over Maine, even if you're a Democrat, don't vote for that slug. Ladies and gentlemen, this is a bottom feeder. This guy comes from out under a rock. But if he is the Democrat nominee, we've got to do everything we can to make sure he's defeated in Maine, and that's by backing Susan Collins, whether you like it or not. These are the choices we have. For example, I would back nearly anybody against Mondami in New York, wouldn't you, Rich? I back almost anybody against Sanders in Vermont. These people are bomb throwers, okay? They are political, ideological bomb throwers. And the only way we can stop them is at the ballot box. We can't be divided. We've got to be united. It's the only way to do it. I understand there are people out there that I've been talking about, just finished talking about four or five of them, who are trying to sabotage and cripple the conservative MAGA America First movements. I know this. But having spent most of my public career and my career period writing about these movements, helping create some of these movements, constitutional conservatism, I'm not going to let these two-bit nobodies who spent their entire lives as broadcasters or so-called journalists who know absolutely nothing about nothing. I'm not going to let them hijack this. We're going to fight and push back. We're going to fight and push back. The Southern Poverty Law Center has been exposed as one of the most corrupt, phony civil liberties organizations in American history. Now, maybe they did something in the 60s or whenever, but certainly today, what a disastrous disgrace. And it was covered up by the Biden regime. They had a lot of this information. They chose not to act. Chose not to act. Now I am saddened that Chip Roy isn't the Republican nominee for Attorney General of Texas. Yes, he and the president had their differences, but he never attacked the president. And the president did not make an endorsement, I don't believe. But Chip is a good man. And so there's this guy, Brian Fair, F-A-I-R. He's the president of the Southern Poverty Law Center. And I want you to listen to some of this back and forth from Chip Roy and this guy, Brian Fair. Cut six, go.
1: How many leftist anti-Jewish groups do you have listed on your website?
2: We...
1: Name them.
2: Anyone listening to this can go to our website and see our Year in Hate and Extremism report was released this morning.
1: How many extremist Islamic groups do you have of the 1,500 or so organizations you have on your hate map?
2: Again, anyone can go to our website.
1: My office has been looking over and can't really find one.
2: Again, it is the SPLC's.
1: You think right. SPLC could provide us a list of the Islamic-oriented groups that you have on your hate map?
2: Mr. Roy, we don't target any group because of its religion.
1: Really?
2: I want to be clear about that.
1: Really?
2: Yes, that's exactly right. We target no group because of its religion. We target groups because they express statements and engage in activities that demean and vilify.
1: So you brought up LGBT groups So you brought up LGBT groups a minute ago. So you think there's a bunch of Islamic groups that are pro-LGBTQ?
0: Yeah.
1: Is that the position of the SPLC? I just want to make sure the record is reflecting that.
2: Mr. Roy, as I said, we target no group or label no group because of its religion. We target groups and label groups because of what they say about others. And we have a constitutional right to do that. And we will continue to do that.
0: Cut seven, go.
1: How long did it take for you to criticize the attacks on October 7th?
2: Mr. Roy.
1: Was it immediate?
2: We were clear and loud about our criticism of the Hamas attack on Israel on October 7th.
1: My research shows that it took you at least 3 weeks to finally say anything, and then you attacked and criticized Israel.
2: Mr. Roy,
1: do you think the record reflects that, or am I incorrect?
2: Mr. Roy, as I said, the SPLC has a 55-year history of fighting anti-Semitism. It speaks for itself.
1: And yet the response to the targeting of the Family Research Council was to defend yourself for having focused on the family, and then you immediately, and you pulled down from the website that defense. It was your only defense.
2: Well, first, Mr. Roy, speakers in the United States don't need to defend their speech. We have free speech. And so everyone should understand that.
1: Yeah, you do, here on the record, have to defend the position of an organization that has now been indicted and has superseding indictment based on very clear indications of the way the money is flowing in order to target very specific groups and to potentially defraud your donors, not to mention, by the way, banks. If I had a little more time, I'd like to have a little bit more conversation about debanking and your engagement with banking.
0: It's really too bad he didn't win that nomination as Attorney General in Texas. That's what the doctor ordered with respect to these Islamist groups and groups like the Southern Poverty Law Center, which is a joke. Here's Tom McClintock from California going back and forth with Brian Fair, the president of SPLC. Cut 8, go.
3: Okay, well, explain to me the reason behind targeting groups like Turning Point USA, the Family Research Council, traditional Catholic groups as hate groups, but not groups like Antifa, Jane's Revenge, Youth Liberation Front.
2: We list groups that demonize or vilify people based on immutable characteristics or that express anti-government conspiracy theories.
3: Do you believe that Antifa and Jane's Revenge and Youth Liberation Front have committed violent acts?
2: Congressman McClintock, it's my understanding that the FBI has said Antifa is an ideology, not a group. So a group, if it's not a group, it wouldn't be identified on our list.
3: So you don't recognize it as a group?
2: I'm sorry?
3: You don't recognize it as a group?
4: Mr. Chairman, the time's up here.
0: This is Raskin, see, trying to save this guy. See, they don't care about the fraud and all the rest of it. Raskin is a grotesque commie, in my view. Cut 10. Here's Raskin. Go.
5: The purpose of these operations is obviously to derail and prevent white supremacist hate crimes and actions, both the kinds of hate crimes and shooting
0: sprees. So here we have the Southern Poverty Law Center funding groups that promote hate crimes under the radar, behind the scenes, buying materials for them, giving them advice, paying for transportation to events where they can be seen or are allowed and all the rest of it, and Raskin's coming to their defense. Go ahead.
5: But even more massive terrorist attacks like the Oklahoma City federal building bombing, which took the lives of 168...
0: Which was horrendous. Horrendous. What does that have to do with this? Absolutely nothing. Zero. Go ahead.
5: Give them children who were in a daycare center.
0: Okay, that's it. So that's the best he can do. The Oklahoma bombing, which was horrendous, horrific. But we're not talking about that, are we? No. More when I return. We'll be right back.

0: Folks, if you're turning 65 or you're older, then I know you're like me and getting bombarded with Medicare spam. It's annoying and confusing. 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
4: I'm Tom Rigotti. The U.S. is conducting fresh strikes on Iran in retaliation for a downed helicopter over the Strait of Hormuz. Fox's Jennifer Griffin reports.
5: Some of the targets that we can confirm at this point are air defense systems inside Iran as well as radar installations. The initial explosions reported on X out of Iranian sources suggest that Sirik, which is a port city, as well as Bandar Abbas were among the targets.
4: The House today passing a $70 billion bill to fund immigration enforcement for the rest of President Trump's term.
6: The GOP put $70 billion into a reconciliation bill, which only needs a simple majority to pass. It got delayed, though, over Senate Republican concerns about a fund for those who claim the government's been weaponized against them. After the Trump administration dropped the idea of that fund, the Senate passed the bill Friday.
4: Fox's Jessica Rosenthal. 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
1: Our military is hitting the Iranian regime. I understand that Benjamin Netanyahu has not gone to the press, on or off the record, to criticize us. He's not stated that that will hurt a deal. He's not done any of that. I'm sure he supports everything that we're doing, and that proves the point. What we're doing tonight is what they were doing the other night. Except 11 ballistic missiles were fired into their country, into their population centers. Dr. Alveda King at the Southern Poverty Law Center hearing today. Taraskin. Cut 11, go.
2: So do you pay the same people to do the bomb and then go and comfort the people from being bombed? You pay the same people to do both jobs? That's kind of fraud to me. That's weird and chaotic and confusing.
3: Well, Dr. King, I don't think there's any allegation that anybody who was working with the Southern Poverty Law Center bombed anyone. Do you have information to that effect?
2: Because I don't personally, but outside adjutants did bomb our house in 63 and then ran back and took off the Ku Klux Klan sheets and put on police things and ran up in the yard.
3: Well, that's
2: the same people. It was crazy.
3: I'm with you, and that's a statement about the racism of that police force working with the Ku Klux Klan.
2: Hey, y'all pay both of them to do the double jobs. SPLC does. Really. You hire them to do the bombing, then
3: you're
2: hire
3: asserting
2: them to
3: a lot of things.
2: Bombing. That's weird.
3: Dr. King, you're asserting a lot of things under oath, and you haven't brought the evidence with you. So I think
2: I'll get some for you.
1: Rafkin does not want people to speak. Cut 12, go.
2: My family legacy reflects the very truth that America is strongest when we recognize our common humanity. My grandmother's family came from the west coast of Africa. My grandfather's family came from Ireland. My mother's family included Cherokee roots. I have spent my entire life living the reality that America is not a collection of competing tribes. America is one people under God. That is why I am troubled by the conduct and messaging of organizations that claim to fight hatred while profiteering from division. Recent allegations reportedly contained in a federal superseding indictment raise serious questions about the Southern Poverty Law Center's activities. Individuals associated with organizations the SPLC itself labeled as extremists or hate groups allegedly received substantial payments over many years. The indictment shares of paid payments totaling hundreds of thousands and in some cases more than $1 million to sources connected to white supremacists, neo-Nazi, and Ku Klux Klan organizations.
1: I mean, the idea that Raskin and the other Democrats are defending this is sickening. The way they defend this guy, Planter, the way they defend the Al-Qaeda-connected candidate in New Jersey, the way they defend, I mean, it's one after another, this guy running in Michigan. And no wonder the Islamists, the jihadists, the Marxists, the neo-Nazis, the woke Reich, R-E-I-C-H, no wonder they're more and more attracted to the Democrat Party, and they run as Democrats. No wonder they hate you and me, Mr. and Mrs. America. No wonder they hate constitutional conservatives who call them out and expose them. Representative Brandon Gill, this guy's really good, to Brian Fair, the president of the Southern Poverty Law Center. Cut 13, please. Go.
4: Do people who aren't Nazis normally get Nazi tattoos on their chest?
5: Again, I assume they don't.
4: You assume they don't? I would assume so, too. I don't know anybody who's not a Nazi. I don't know anybody who has a Nazi tattoo on their chest but is not a Nazi. Do you?
5: No.
4: Do you think that somebody who has a Nazi tattoo on their chest should serve in the United States Senate?
5: I wouldn't vote for that person.
4: I certainly wouldn't either. Do you think that this should disqualify him politically from serving in the Senate?
5: Again, I'm not sure where the line of questions is going. The SPLC, if you're asking me, I'm sorry.
4: Go ahead.
5: If you're asking me if the SPLC opposes Nazis and Nazi symbols,

0: Go.
1: I voted early.
2: Okay.
1: And I voted for Graham Plattner.
2: And why is that?
1: Enthusiastically, I voted for him. So there's several reasons. The first reason is that the most important thing in this election is unseating Susan Collins. She has single-handedly dismantled reproductive justice in this country. She has voted with...
0: You know, I said it last night, and I meant it. White left-wing women are the worst. They are the most aggressive political bomb throwers out there. They just definitely are. Listen to this buffoon. That's not to say there aren't white men the same way. I'm saying as a voting block, and you can look at the numbers, they are so reliable for the far left of the Democrat Party. So reliable. Their number one issue is abortion, abortion, abortion. Like there's not enough abortions in this country or people can't get abortions, right? But they won't vote. You heard her. Their number one thing is to get rid of Susan Collins. So Susan Collins, she's not Jesse Helms. She's not Ted Cruz. Those are great senators, by the way. One's gone, one's here. Now, Bernie Sanders thinks Graham Planter's fantastic. Now, he'll camouflage it as, some kind of ideological issue, and that he's for the people, not for the billionaires, and he'll vote the right way, and he's got guts, and he's got this. I'm just predicting. I haven't heard this, have I, Rich? No. Cut 15, go.
3: So I think when you look at politics in general, there are no saints in the United States Senate.
0: Okay, so this is what we call a false standard. There are no saints. So therefore, don't go beyond now. Don't look into Graham Plantner. There are no saints. No, there are no saints on earth. We're flesh and blood. We're imperfect human beings. But that doesn't excuse Plattner for his conduct, for what he's done. Look the extent to which Bernie Sanders is defending a Nazi, a guy that was a Nazi. Look at it. Now, when I was in the Justice Department in the Reagan administration, we used to hunt down Nazis, Mr. Producer. We used to capture them, and we used to deport them back to Germany or wherever the hell they came from. Here, a homegrown guy who was a Nazi, now he's a commie, so that's okay. They're fighting to defend him and fighting for his election. That's the Democrat Party of today. You Democrats out there, you should at least have the guts to walk away from your party. You don't have to agree with me on everything, but what the hell? You're a member of a party that does this? I will never be a member of a party that does anything like this. And I never have been. Never. And that's why I fight the Tucker Carlsons and the Megyn Kellys and the Piers Morgans and the Matt Gaetzes and the Steve Bannons and all the rest of them. You don't see that in the Democrat Party. You don't see it. They embrace this clown. They embrace Piker. They embrace all these people who are horrendous, who have no morals, who have no conscience, in my view. Go ahead.
3: Aspect of Graham or another, but to my mind right now, we need allies in the United States Senate who have the guts to take on the big money that
0: there
3: is
0: dominating. The big money. I'm so sick of this. Get from a millionaire elitist who's never worked a day in his life. The big money. The big money's in the federal government. The big debt is in the federal government. The big borrowing is in the federal government. What big money is he talking about? I'm so sick of this Marxist claptrap. So sick of it from people who've never made anything, who've never done anything. Go ahead.
3: Who have the guts to say that every American is entitled to health care as a human right?
0: Every American is entitled to health care. Every American is entitled to health care. Now, that's very interesting. And, of course, that appeals to the dummies out there. Notice it's not every American is entitled to medical care. Notice?
2: And what does it mean that you're entitled to health care?

0: Can you see the doctor you want to? Can you see the specialist you want to? I'm on Medicare, not by choice, by government requirement. Did you know that? I can't even own private health care. I've tried. You don't always get to pick the doctor you want. You don't always get the specialist you want. You don't always get the drugs that you need. You got to pay extra for that and on and on and on. So what are they talking about? And the people who work in the medical field, the doctors, the nurses, the technicians, and on and on and on. It's an enormous enterprise. It takes incredible amount of resources. Does that mean, am I beck and call? That they have to show up at the hospital or at the doctor's office? What does that mean? They've tried this in Canada. The Canadians wait dying for treatment. They've tried this in Britain. It's a failure. They've tried it everywhere. It does not work. And where they've taken it to its logical extreme, like in Cuba, effectively they have nothing. Nothing. This guy's such a jackass, it's not even funny. Health care for everybody. People need to respond to him and say, your health care for everybody means health care for nobody. And then I'll say, well, what do you mean by that? You're big man. Now you've got him. Now you go at it. Now you get into the particulars. But no. This guy's interviewed by the media. He's treated like he's Socrates. No Socrates. He's a joke. He's a wannabe Karl Marx. He's not even that. I'm going to be straight with you, folks. I talk about protecting your liberty, your family, and your future. Right now, I think one of the smartest moves you can make for your financial future is to diversify with gold. 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

0: 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And you're going to be very proud to partner with a wireless company that shares your values, that was founded by a veteran, that is extremely patriotic, supportive of this country. And that's Pure Talk, and they do it openly. It's the only one that does it openly. Dial #250 and say Mark Levin. That's #250, say Mark Levin, and switch in as little as 10 minutes. Again, dial #250 and say Mark Levin today, and I strongly encourage you to do this. I beseech you to do this, and then you can thank me later. And it really feels good to put your money where your mouth is and to really be supportive of a group that not only provides you the best of the best at the best price, but really is in sync with your belief system and mine. Bernie Sanders at the National Press Club, cut 16, go.
1: The idea that you have a president wants to name every bloody thing after himself is weird. And I don't know if anybody saw the Meet the Press interview the other day with Chris. Again, we say, oh, well, that's just Trump. But that is a mentally unstable person.
0: No, you're the one who's mentally unstable. You're the ideologue. You do the enemy's work. And much of what Bernie stands for, Tucker Carlson stands for. Much of what Bernie Sanders stands for, Piers Morgan stands for. Much of what Bernie Sanders stands for, Megyn Kelly stands for. They all interview each other. You understand that. It's very incestuous. Oh, yes. No, he's not mentally ill. He's actually one of the greatest presidents we've ever had, as far as I'm concerned. That's true. And when I give an opinion about something like Iran, I'm trying to help, not destroy, not undermine. There's sycophants out there that don't know the difference. There's sycophants and opportunists that don't know the difference. And that's why they're known as sycophants and opportunists, because they don't know the difference. The Power Hour, Hour 3 is next. We'll be right back.

0: My name is Ruth Roosey. I'm a retired teacher. I'm 91 years old, and this is how I live United. 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So I don't just wear the shirt, I live it.
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